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0: live from historic Emerald Park in Los Angeles, California. I'm Tavis Smiley, and I'm so glad to see you and me back in stride again. Before we get started with today's show, let me invite you to follow me on Facebook and Instagram at The Real Tavis Smiley. And get updates on X, that's formerly Twitter, at Tavis Smiley. By the way, should you miss any part of today's program or want to catch up on previous shows, you can always visit thetavissmileyshow.com. 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Another great show on tap for you today. In our second hour, two conversations. It's Thursday, so up first we'll be joined by Dr. Cornel West, as per usual. On the B-side of our two, Dr. Anahita Dua, founder and chair of Healthcare for Action, gives her take on Donald Trump's cognitive state as Democrats call for him to be tested, and we'll talk about the latest Medicaid fraud scam. In our third hour, two more conversations. Up first, former Lieutenant Governor and now Democratic candidate for Governor Mandela Barnes joins us. He's out, of course, in Wisconsin. So we'll talk to Mandela Barnes from Wisconsin at the top of the third hour. On the B side of our three, black foreign policy journalist and correspondent Terrell Starr talks about his wartime coverage of the Russia-Ukraine war and America's standing in a changing geopolitical world. Not often you get a chance to talk to African-American war correspondents. We'll talk to Mr. Starr on the B side of our three. But we commence today's show talking politics and more with the Pulitzer Prize winning writer, Leonard Pitts Jr. Leonard, how are you, sir?
1: I'm blessed. How are you, sir?
0: Man, you know me. If I complained, I'd be an ingrate. I am doing well and always delighted to be in conversation with you. I think I want to start with this. I mentioned this a moment ago, and I got a lot to cover with you. Glad I got you for the hour. But we're going to talk a little bit later in today's program, as you heard me say a moment ago with Dr. Anahita Dua, about the calls by Democrats. I think Jamie Raskin of your home state of Maryland, well, not your home, Maryland where you live, he's at Morgan State, of course. Leonard is actually born and raised in Los Angeles, the pride of L.A., Leonard Pitts Jr. Jamie Raskin, congressman out of Progressive out of Maryland, I think started this. But a lot of folks signed on to it, and there are questions being raised day in and day out now about Mr. Trump's cognitive state. Democrats now insisting that he be tested. And I see some value in that. I've said more times than I can count that the mainstream media, the corporate media, I like to call them, have not leaned into the story about his cognitive condition as they did with Joe Biden. He hasn't had quite the meltdown that Biden had in the debate where 100 million people were watching, and yet day in and day out, Donald Trump says things and does things, and the ramblings and the musings do raise some questions. So Democrats now are, you know, demanding, insisting that he be tested. Any thoughts you have for starters here on Donald Trump's cognitive condition?
1: I think Donald Trump's cognitive condition has been dubious, to use the gentlest term I can use, for a long time. I'm talking about going back to his first term. It was during his first term, you will recall, that a coalition of mental health professionals basically violated one of the tenets of their profession, because you're not, as I understand it, you're not supposed to diagnose somebody that you actually haven't, you know, mm-hmm. sat with, mm-hmm. but essentially, you know, violated or came close to violating the tenets of their profession and put out a book documenting based on what they have seen of him in his public rantings and musings, the fact that he is, you know, he's mentally unwell. And I found that a very stark and startling moment. So, you know, before that, it was just, okay, this is what I see as a layperson. Mm-hmm. But when these folks put out their book, I think they were focused on the narcissistic personality disorder, and I think maybe a little bit on the fact that the cognitively the elevator's not going to the top floor anymore. Yeah. But all of those things have only become more pronounced to a layperson, more pronounced and more glaringly obvious as this debacle has dragged on.
0: Yeah. The flip side of that, let me play devil's advocate to my own point. The flip side of that is that when people start making moves like Democrats are making now, demanding mm-hmm. that he be tested cognitively, you start down a slippery slope of impugning potentially every president by trying to insist that he or she is losing his or her mind because they're saying and doing things that you don't agree with. That concerns me. And yet in the back of my mind, I'm also thinking, I'm doing two things here at once. I'm also thinking about Ronald Reagan. And I think everybody who was around then remembers that Reagan was slipping in that second term. It wasn't until years later they actually acknowledged that he had Alzheimer's. But it was clear to any of us who were watching him in that second term, he was slipping. So on the one hand, I'm concerned about, you know, us playing politics with people's cognitive condition because we don't like, again, their public policy positions. On the other hand, there is evidence that folk have been in office advancing in age in a second term and they start to slip, which, again, is not, you know, demonizing them. It's we all do that dance with mortality. We all have to navigate, if we're lucky, if we're fortunate, if we're blessed, we navigate, you know, becoming an elder. So I'm of two minds here. Again, I don't like the politics that could potentially be played with this, Leonard, on the one hand. On the other hand, Reagan is Exhibit A.
1: Yeah, I'm not as conflicted as you are. My feeling is that it's fairly obvious. This is not about disagreement.
0: Right.
1: You know, this is about what we can see with our own eyes and hear with our own ears. That your performance is not what it, you know, what it once was, that you are not, you know, as connected and as you know, able to communicate your ideas such as they are as you once were. You know, there's obviously some slippage there. And I'm more than a little upset, particularly at media and particularly at CNN, you know, where Jake Tapper made such a, you know,
0: that's right,
1: a story of Biden's supposed cognitive slippage, that there's been relative silence,
0: yeah,
1: about what we see of a man, you know, that Trump famously nicknamed Biden Sleepy Joe.
0: That's right.
1: And we've got a man who literally can't stay awake during meetings. I don't know how much footage there is of him sleeping during meetings. The mm-hmm. White House called it a blink.
0: Mm-hmm.
1: Yep. It's just, I'm sorry, it's one of those you got to laugh to keep from crying situations. I mean, come on. So, you know, I'm of the mind that there should be, there's already the 25th Amendment, but I'm of the mind that there should be some mechanism, maybe legal, to require people around a president to take that step if and when they see, you know, slippage of the kind that we're seeing, because this is unconscionable. No. This man has the nuclear codes. Okay,
0: no, that's it. I to your point about that blink, I laughed when the White House said that he's been caught sleeping again more times than I can count at this point, and every time it happens, they say, oh, it was just a blink. I said, well, that's the longest blink I've ever seen. It's a very long blink, a protracted blink, but I digress on that. Leonard has just said two things now that I want to just press him on when we come forward. 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
5: Tavis Smiley and Pulitzer Prize winning columnist Leonard Pitts Jr., also director of the Center for Urban Journalism at Morgan State University in Baltimore City. Delighted to have him on the program today. Today is the fourth anniversary of the Tops Market mass shooting in Buffalo. I think the shooter's name was Peyton Gendron, killing 10 black people, injuring others. So I'll go back to that a little bit later in this conversation, but I jumped so fast into this dialogue with Leonard about Donald Trump's cognitive state that my cognitive state apparently is slipping, because I wanted to mention that at the top of the show today. 4 years since they since this horrible incident in Buffalo. So we'll get back to that a little bit later in this hour with Leonard. There are a couple of things I want to probe him about with regard to that. But we were talking, again, in case you've just tuned in, about Democrats who are calling for testing for Donald Trump. We're going to talk about it later with a physician, Dr. Anahita Dua, later in today's program. But I want to just get Leonard to opine on that at the outset here. And he said a couple of things that I want to go back to right quick if I can. Because this troubles me, and I'm glad Leonard raised it, because I've thought about this, you know, time and time again. And if you listen to me with any regularity, I hope that means you, you, you, and you, and I thank you for it. You've heard my critique, again, repeatedly about the corporate media, and particularly some of my friends in the corporate media, friends like Jake Tapper. So I'm glad that, that Leonard went there, because it troubles me, and trouble is a charitable and generous word. I could go harder. But it troubles me, again, as it does apparently Leonard Pitts Jr., that those in the media who had a field day talking about Biden's cognitive state have not leaned in the same way on Donald Trump. And it's abundantly clear. There are, you know, there's a litany of examples that one could use to raise that kind of discourse, but they haven't. And I've been thinking, Leonard, about why that is the case. And there are any number of reasons I've come up with. Let me just start with this. They're scared. They're scared.
6: Yes.
5: Number two, they've been told by their bosses, and we recall this specifically at CNN. This story was everywhere. You recall a couple of years ago, they were told by their bosses at CNN, Jake, Anderson, Wolf, they were told, leave Donald Trump alone. That's my paraphrase, but they were told by management, we ain't messing with Donald Trump. So one, they're scared. Number two, they're being told by their bosses to not go there. But number three, it's typical that, you know, that we will you know, go after our own, we'll eat our own, but somehow not play on a level playing field when it comes to others. And that's just par for the course when it comes to Democrats or folk who are left of center. So this ain't the first time I've seen this, but I digress for now. But those are just some of the things I've been thinking about, why they haven't, why the corporate media hasn't leaned into this. And I think ultimately it comes down to one word: fear.
6: Yeah, they would push back on the idea that they're eating their own, because they're supposed to be disinterested observers.
5: I get
6: so
5: that. I get
6: their
5: that.
6: Own is not, you know, it's not the liberals, but
5: they'd say that, they'd be lying. But go ahead.
6: Yeah, I know, but I understand the professional standards, et cetera, and et cetera.
5: I got it.
6: But I think there's fear, but I think there's fear in two ways. I think the fear that doesn't get discussed enough is this fear that they've had since the book came out in the 90s, Bias, which supposedly documented the anti-conservative bias of the news media. Since then, I think folk like CNN and others have been sort of doing this tap dance to prove how even-handed they are. That's where you get this false equivalence journalism that has infected our national discourse for the last quarter century, because they want to show the conservatives how unbiased they are. Mm-hmm. And the fact of the matter is, you will never be able to prove to them or get them to approve of you as being unbiased until you are essentially Fox.
5: That's right.
6: Until you are, in other words, until you are biased in their favor. So there needs to be some getting over that. There needs to be some understanding that there's no such thing as journalism without judgment. You can have journalism without, you can have journalism that seeks to be as fair as possible to all, relative or responsible sides of whatever the issue is, but you cannot have journalism without without judgment, and that's what these folks are trying to do. The other side of that fear, as I think you were alluding to, is just fear that, Donald Trump or his Justice Department or, some other aspect of government that he has weaponized is going to come after them. And that's a real fear, too. But I think that fear is predated by this whole fear of, we're going to be called biased if we say X, Y, and Z thing, even though X, Y, and Z thing is painfully obvious to anybody with eyes and ears at work.
5: Yep. So if that, in fact, is the standard, then I'm still trying to figure out why it was okay to go after Biden and not Trump.
6: Because again, if you go after Trump, then you're piling on and you're showing how biased you are. You can't. And the thing that the people in the newsroom and the people in the corporate suites need to understand is journalism, as I said, you can't have journalism without justice, but journalism also requires some courage.
5: Mm-hmm.
6: It also requires some guts. Mm-hmm. Doing this job properly also requires some guts. And if you don't have that, which I think a lot of folks now supposedly practicing journalism don't, then that's okay. Move on and do something else.
5: Yeah.
6: No. Do something else. But don't do this thing that you're doing and call it journalism. I thought that, I didn't read Tapper's book. I found the timing of it, interesting, but, he felt that he had a journalistic mandate to tell that story. Okay, maybe you did. I'll give you the benefit of the doubt. But if that's the case, then where is the reporting on what we're seeing going on now with Mr. Trump? Because, in Biden's case, there was one really glaring, really, dramatic episode that frightened a lot of observers, myself included, and that's the debate.
5: Yep.
6: There were other things, but there was that one dramatic thing. With Trump, there's a growing pile of things which, in and of themselves, maybe one or two are less dramatic than what we saw. But when you're talking about a pile of them, a composite of them, it is so much more than anything anybody ever saw with Joe Biden. And it's, how many meetings does he have to fall asleep on?
5: Yeah. No, you have to, give Jake, how do I want to phrase this? Jake is seeing the same things that you're seeing, Leonard. He sees it. You see it. I see it. Jake sees it. Everybody sees it. So it's either that Jake is scared or that Jake has been told leave it alone, because we can't accept the fact that he's not aware of it. I mean, Jake, he's a great journalist. And so he's either scared and or, to put and or there, he's been told leave it alone. So I'm going to leave it alone for now. I think the point's been made here, and I love your line, there is no journalism without judgment. Somebody write that down. There is no journalism without judgment. Leonard Pitts Jr. is right about that. Let me just ask one final question before I push forward here. What's your sense? This is a big question, but I've been thinking a lot about history of late. I was just in Chicago the other day, and all the talk in Chicago is about the Biden Library, the Biden Museum, whatever they call it, Presidential Center, getting ready to open on Juneteenth.
6: You mean the Obama,
5: yeah.
6: Don't you?
5: That's a Biden, I meant Obama. Yeah.
6: Yeah.
5: See, there's my cognitive condition slipping again. I'm slipping again myself. So Obama is about to open his library in Chicago, and I was there, and everybody's talking about that, of course. And so I've been thinking about history of late and how history is going to regard Barack Obama. So let me just ask you, how do you think history is going to regard the way in which the media, even if you give the media some benefit of the doubt, you give them a pass, rather, on covering Trump or trying to figure out how to cover Trump the first time around. I can't give a pass on the second time around. So broadly speaking, I know it's a big question, but that's what you deal with. You deal with big questions every day, Leonard. What do you think they're going to say about the way the mainstream corporate media handled or got handled by Donald Trump in the second term?
6: I don't think you give them a pass even on the first on the first term, much less the way they're handling the second. I think there's no way to do that. I think they abdicated their responsibility. They took him as a joke or as a sideshow object, and never mind the fact that he's a credible candidate. At one point, he's a credible candidate for the Republican nomination. He's got the Republican nomination, and then he's president. They never took him seriously, so their coverage was never serious. Mm-hmm. And then the next thing you know, you look up and it's bitten them on the proverbial backside, because he is the duly elected president of the United States, which, as you'll recall, surprised even him on election night. But to get to the false equivalence thing, they were treating Hillary Clinton's the emails,
5: yep,
6: as if it were the rough equivalence of this mountain of scandal that followed this guy into office. He left a trail like a snail crossing a garden path, on his way to the White House, and everybody saw it, but we all pretended that it was roughly equivalent to Hillary and the doggone emails. The line that I used in speeches, shortly thereafter, was that, we, as journalists, we pretended, they both have baggage, and they do, but Hillary's was carry on, Hillary's baggage was carry on,
5: I remember that. I remember that later. Yeah.
6: Yeah. Trump is trailing steamer trunks.
5: Yeah.
6: And we're acting like they're the same. And it annoyed me then. Part of it, I'm sure, is that, a lot of people personally didn't like Hillary Clinton. And I think a lot of that was kind of weird, because, she was faulted for having too much ambition. Well, there's a little sexism there, because I don't know anybody that decides I'm going to run for president.
5: Yeah.
6: That requires a little ambition and a little ego.
5: Mm-hmm.
6: Shy and retiring people who don't think they have the answer, don't put their hands up and say, I want to be president of a nation of 340 million people. That just doesn't happen.
5: Yep.
6: So there's that other issue. There's Hillary wasn't shy and demure enough, because, she happened to be a woman.
5: Yeah.
6: But I digress.
5: Yeah, no, you don't need that. You can't digress yet. We got another 32 minutes to go, so you cannot digress at this point. But I will tell you, this is again another exhibit for why I love Leonard Pitts, the way his mind works, and not many people turn phrases quite like Leonard Pitts Jr. Hillary's was carry on. I love his phraseology. Let me do this. I want to play a clip here. And I'm looking at my time. Let me just play it now, and we can unpack it when we come forward. Yesterday on this program, we led with audio of Donald Trump saying that he doesn't care about, he ain't thinking about America's financial condition or situation. All he cares about is Iran not having a nuclear weapon, and a little tone deaf, to say the least, the way he phrased it and what he said. And the reporters gave him two or three chances to fix it, and he didn't. He just he stayed where he was. This is Leonard. Here I go again. I was just talking about Leonard Jeffries. This is Hakeem Jeffries, the minority leader. Donald Trump is rubbing off on me today, I swear. Here's Hakeem Jeffries responding to what Donald Trump had to say.
7: Donald Trump has made clear that he and the Republican Party don't give a damn about the personal finances of the American people. It's an extraordinary admission. But the reality of the Trump presidency and Republican control of the House and the Senate has regularly made that very point. Because under the presidency of Donald Trump and Republican control in Congress, the economy is a disaster. Costs haven't gone down, costs have gone up, and it's a direct result of Republican policies.
5: So I play that because when we come forward, I want to have a conversation with Leonard Pitts Jr. about Democratic strategy between now and November. We talked on this program yesterday, if you were tuned in, hope you were, about this autopsy report that may be coming out in a few days or a few weeks from now. We had some breaking news, some insider reporting from Ashley Etienne yesterday about what's in that report. We are told it's much worse than we even thought. This is the autopsy about the 2024 election. That's one issue. On the other hand, Donald Trump has given Democrats an issue with this redistricting battle and going after African-American seats. That might mobilize voters. But I'm getting the sense that Democratic voters, at least, Leonard, are demanding less compromise and more combat. I can put it that way, I think. Less compromise and more combat between now and November. And I hear Hakeem Jeffries ramping up in that regard, the more combative approach. So we'll talk about Democratic strategy when we come forward. As I mentioned earlier, it's also the fourth anniversary of that horrible shooting, that killing, that massacre, as it were, in Buffalo, where 10 black folk were killed, others were injured. Got a half hour to go with Leonard Pitts Jr., and I'm glad about it. 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
9: Tavis Smiley, Leonard Pitts Jr., Pulitzer Prize winning columnist, director of the Center for Urban Journalism at Morgan State University, best-selling author, novelist. Grateful to Leonard for joining us today in this first hour. So before the break, I played a clip of Hakeem Jeffries suggesting that Donald Trump doesn't care about the financial situation of most Americans. Trump himself pretty much said that was not on his mind, not at the top of his agenda right about now. And so a lot's been made of that particular commentary, Leonard. I raised it again and played that Hakeem Jeffries clip primarily because I want to push us into the direction of a conversation, if I can here, about Democrats and what their strategy looks like between now and November. I suggested a moment ago that there are a few things that I've been noodling of late. One is how Democrats play this whole redistricting issue, courtesy of the Supreme Court. Gutting the Voting Rights Act under the guise of what they call racial gerrymandering. There's an issue there. How they play that, I'm not so sure. But Donald Trump and the Supreme Court have handed them this sort of gift.

0: where they can frame this thing, if they can frame it properly. This is as anti-democratic as anything as I've seen in a long time, number one. Number two, you hear, again, Hakeem Jeffries in that clip suggesting that the economic condition of Americans is fragile, if not fraught at the moment. I suspect the economic condition of voters will matter to them when they get to voting come November. But ultimately, it's a question of whether or not now is the time to be more combative. And again, I'm seeing evidence here and there that certainly Democratic voters want less compromise and more combat, as I suggested earlier. Say nothing of this autopsy report about what happened in 2024 that's about to come out, that that may anger some people when they discover that this situation was far worse even than we thought. They raised billions of dollars. That campaign ended in debt, as you'll recall. So there are a number of issues on the board that they could play with, but it's broadly a conversation, Leonard, if I can put it this way, about what your thoughts are about Democratic strategy between now and November. The mic is yours, sir.
1: Well, I don't think anybody's ever going to mistake me for a political strategist at all. You know, I just spew. But
0: that's funny.
1: What I would say, and this is sort of consonant with what you mentioned a moment ago, is that I need to see much more pugnacity, much more fight out of Democrats than we've seen in a long time. It's telling to me that the Democrats who become sort of media stars, or at least social media stars, and I'm thinking of Jasmine Crockett, are those who exhibit some sense of fight. It's not about decorum. It's not about, I mean, I'd love if we lived in an era where it could still be about decorum, but that era has passed. That era has been put to death by the current regime. So, you know, I think that it is incumbent for Democrats to stop bringing boxing gloves to a knife fight in an alley. And I think that they've done that for too long. Now, what that looks like in practical and in real terms, that's a very good question. I just know what the attitude needs to be. I know that this whole thing of trying to save the institutions, or trying to you know, honor what the institutions have been, has been a horrendous failure. And the example that I've used in the past is Lincoln during the Civil War. At some point, you know, when he came into the Civil War in 61, his aim was to restore the Union. By 1862, he comes to realize he can't restore the Union. I've got to create a new Union. And I think we're at an analogous point in our development as a country, and, you know, perhaps the Democrats as a party. What existed in 2015 can't be restored. I think that's gone forever. Now, what we have to decide and what to do is to found a new, with apologies again to Lincoln, a new nation dedicated, you know, conceived in liberty and dedicated to the proposition that all men and women are created equal. We're going to have to figure out a way to do that moving forward. But as far as restoring what used to be, that's gone.
0: Yeah. We had Connie Rice on the program yesterday, and she and I both agreed that the second Reconstruction is gone with the wind, Leonard.
1: Yeah.
0: That was our agreement yesterday, that the second Reconstruction is gone with the wind. It may be time for a third Reconstruction, or as we discussed, maybe a first real Reconstruction.
1: Reconstruction.
0: Yeah. Or construction. Yeah.
1: Yeah, the first two Reconstructions were ended. One was ended with physical violence, and the other is ended with political violence. Yeah. You know, people going above and beyond whatever the perceived bounds are to enforce their will. What they're saying very clearly, and what we still seem to have trouble hearing, is we are not going to abide by you having the liberties and the freedoms and the privileges that are supposedly guaranteed to you by the Constitution. We are not going to allow that. And if we have to shred the Constitution in order to save it, quote unquote, then we are perfectly willing to do it. There's a history professor that I quote, Donald Spivey at the University of Miami, says that these people, you've heard of people speaking truth to power.
0: Yeah.
1: Well, these folks are speaking power to truth. You know, and I told him when he said it, man, I wish I'd said that.
0: Man, that's a great line. So, man, that is a great line.
1: That is so on point. These people are speaking power to truth. They're speaking power to freedom. They're speaking power to democratic ideals. You've got all of that on your side, but we've got power.
0: Yeah.
1: And that's what we're using to, quote unquote, you'll pardon my language, trump everything that you're bringing forward.
0: Yeah. I would say I feel sorry for you, Leonard, that he said it before you said it, but that's that's how you make me feel every time I read your copy. I have no empathy for you, no sympathy for you. Every time I read your copy, I say, man, I wish I'd said that line. But anyway, Leonard said a moment ago that nobody's ever going to mistake him for a political strategist. I'm not so sure that's true. So much of what he writes is, I think, good political strategy if Democrats were to pay attention. If the nation were to pay attention. But let me set this up right quick. I'm again watching my clock. I'll let Leonard respond to it when we come forward here. But this is, I think, a good pivot, because I want to get to this in this hour with Leonard anyway. So the New York Times, I'm putting Leonard squarely back in his space. That was the purpose of my preface. He may not be confused for a political strategist, but this is his lane. The New York Times editorial board, for those of you who read the Times, is tracking 12 categories of democratic erosion in the United States. Democratic erosion based on historical patterns and interviews with experts in real time. So their index places the U.S. on a scale of 0 to 10 for each category. 0 represents the U.S. before Trump began his second term. Not perfect, surely, but one of the world's healthiest democracies, according to the Times. 10 represents the condition in a true autocracy such as China, where Donald Trump is at the moment, Iran, and Russia. So based on the war with Iran, the New York Times, in their democratic erosion frame, suggests that we are moving in a wrong direction. They're moving their assessment in this particular category of bypassing the legislature up one notch to level 5. That's just one particular category. I'll let Leonard respond to that when we come forward. But the broad question here is this notion of democratic erosion. And the Times, again, to their credit, is tracking this. I don't agree with everything they've had to say about it. But I appreciate the fact that there is an outlet that's tracking in 12 different categories democratic erosion in the United States. And that's the frame that I want to put Leonard Pitts Jr. when we come forward. This notion of democratic erosion in real time. 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
0: I brag all the time about how bright this audience is. I believe that if you curate smart radio, smart audio, smart media, you will attract a bright audience, and I am grateful that so many people who listen to this program literally across the country are tapped in ways that sometimes embarrass me because their questions are better than mine. Here's one, Leonard, based on your referencing Abraham Lincoln moments ago. Tavis, Leonard Pitts Jr. is correct about what Lincoln did, but Lincoln also suspended habeas corpus, held military tribunals, and suppressed the free press during his presidency. My question for Leonard Pitts Jr. is simply this. Is that what it might take to protect black folk from white supremacy once again?
1: Well, Lincoln was at war with a country that was at war with itself. So, you know, he went to extreme measures, including, I believe, arresting the state legislature in Annapolis because Maryland was about to vote to secede from the Union, which would have meant he was surrounded basically on three sides by enemy forces. So I don't like the idea of presidents arresting state legislatures, but on the other hand, I'm glad he did that. And in terms of how that relates to now, pray God, I don't think we're at that level yet of where, you know, we have to go that far above and beyond the Constitution in order to save African Americans. But even if we're not there, you can see it in the distance. You can see it a lot closer than you'd like it to be. So it you know, scary times.
0: You can see it in the distance, and you can also see it in the past. The past, of course, would be 4 years ago today. In Buffalo, when these precious black souls were massacred, 10 people massacred, others injured. It is the case, again, Leonard, that you can see it in the distance, but you can also see it in the past. And for that matter, you can see it in real time. Black people, sadly, are still being targeted.
1: Yeah, black people are still being targeted. And the thing that bothers me is that for most white people still don't understand, and I'm talking about the white people that perceive themselves to be good-hearted and wanting a better country and non-racist country, still don't understand what that means. They look at an event like that and think, oh, this one individual, you know, was full of hate and snapped and did this terrible thing, but that has nothing to do with me or with the spirit or the nature of the country. And that's where I have my biggest argument with those good folk, because they fail to understand that, you know, as I put it in a recent Substack, racism is the water in which this country swims. It is the amniotic fluid. It was the amniotic fluid of its birth. And people still don't get that. They still don't get the fact that, you know, you look at a shooting like this and it's like, oh, everybody can condemn that. All decent people can condemn that. All decent people can condemn what happened to Reverend Clementa Pinckney. And I believe it's 8 of his parishioners at his church in South Carolina. We all can condemn that. But we need to be able to bring that same energy to, you know, loan discrimination and educational discrimination and housing discrimination and job discrimination and all the other aspects of life that constitute the nuts and bolts and the daily minutia of what racism is and how it impacts African American life. You know, in a sense, condemning, you know, the shootings and things, that's the easy part.
0: Yeah.
1: That's the part everybody can do, and for the most part, everybody's willing to do. But we need to deal with the hard stuff. And the stuff that sort of hides itself, you know, in plain sight, that many of us fail to see, and in some cases, I'm convinced, choose not to see.
0: Yeah, there he goes again. Racism is the water in which we swim. Racism is the water in which we choose to swim. He turns a phrase, I said, like nobody else. Leonard has a powerful and provocative and sometimes prescient Substack piece that he writes. And when he was writing for the Miami Herald for all those years, it was must-read copy for me, as is his Substack. And he had a piece he wrote a few days ago, to his earlier point, called White People's Blindness. I encourage you to read it and follow Leonard Pitts Jr. Subscribe to his Substack. It's called White People's Blindness. Powerful piece. But I repeat, Leonard Pitts Jr., once again, racism is the water in which we swim. When we come forward, our remaining moments with him, and there are just a very few, we'll talk about democratic erosion. 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
2: 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No spin, no fluff, just straight talk and straight answers. 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
0: I got a tight 3 minutes left here, but Leonard Pitts Jr., tight 3 minutes. I'm grateful for the hour that he gives us whenever he can. When Joe Biden was running, of course, he eventually stood down and passed the baton to Kamala Harris. When he was running, he tried to make the argument that America was facing an existential threat if Donald Trump were elected. And the data suggested then that that frame, that that mantra wasn't really working with voters, this notion of an existential threat. But Joe Biden warned us. Now we have the New York Times doing a whole series tracking Democratic erosion. The Times is tracking it, but how ought we be tracking in real time this notion, Leonard Pitts Jr., of Democratic erosion happening in real time?
1: I think, Lord, I think so much.
0: and I love it. We're the better for that. We're the better for it.
1: No, I think Joe Biden was exactly right. And it's funny because this is 2015, 2016. I was saying the same thing at that time.
0: Right.
1: And people were telling me that, you know, I was being interviewed on radio shows just like this, as a matter of fact. Well, there's none just like this, but you know what I'm saying.
0: You're kind.
1: And I, you know, guests were rolling their eyes at me and saying, but Leonard, really, do you think so? And yeah, I really thought so. And we're seeing it come to pass right now. And I think that the Times is exactly right and is doing a public service in tracking the erosion of this democracy. I would disagree with them and quibble with them on some of their numbers and how urgently they see certain issues. Mm-hmm. But yeah, in the macro, they're doing a public service, and the public needs to wake up and pay attention. We are losing America before our eyes in real time, and we will lose it until and unless we decide to plant our feet and do something else.
0: It's a great segue to Cornel West, who's coming up in just a few minutes, top of the next hour. I'm going to continue this theme of Democratic erosion and spend some more time with Dr. West getting his assessment on what the Times is tracking and how we ought to be tracking it in real time. But for now, I thank the Pulitzer Prize winner and director of the Center for Urban Journalism at Morgan State University and best-selling novelist and just all-around brilliant Negro, Leonard Pitts Jr. Leonard, I love you, man. Thanks for your time. Talk to you soon.
1: Thank you, brother.
0: All right, stay up. As I said, the Dr. Cornel West is up next here on Tavis Mind.
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It's Isley, Jasper Isley, Caravan of Love. It is Thursday, which means at the top of the second hour, Dr. Cornel West is always with us, except when he's traveling. He's been, matter of fact, I was in the boxing gym last night, Dr. West, and Terry and a couple other folks said to me, Dr. West's been missing for a few weeks. I said, he has been. So I want you to know, these Negroes are tracking you when you ain't here, man. They are tracking you when you are not here. I said, yeah, Terry. I said, but he'll be on tomorrow. He'll be on tomorrow. So I'm glad Dr. West is here, as he typically is every Monday and Thursday. And he chooses his own walk-on song, and I love that track, Caravan of Love. Give me a little bit more, Miles. Give me a little bit more of that.

0: know, Dr. West chooses once again his walk-on music every Monday and Thursday, and it sounds like you're in a love frame today, Doc. What it sounds like to me.
1: Well, I tell you, though, brother, given all of this hatred coming at us, we had to be very clear about the scope and the breadth and the depth of the hatred of black people being manifest, the contempt for black people being manifest. We've got to keep our priority on the love. Mm-hmm. We've got to keep our priority on loving ourselves, loving black people, loving oppressed people, so that we don't get caught or devoured by these very ugly, ugly forces that are coming at us. Now, I want to begin by saluting Brother Terry. He got the best gym in the country. Not just because Tavis is there, Brother Denzel is there, and Sister Mira and others. No, he just got the best gym for the last 20-something years. And he's got the love, and his daughter running has got the love. That's very important, though, brother. It's just like the nadir that the great Rayford Logan talked about in the 1890s, that the only thing that's going to get us out of this is that we have to sustain the wind at our back. Mm. And that's love, that's courage, that's integrity. We heard it with Brother Leonard Pitts in the wonderful dialogue that you had with him, though. You may. How do we sustain our sense of self, community, and solidarity at a moment in which this hatred is coming at us so intensely, man?
0: Yeah. It's coming at us intensely in real time. Leonard's point was that you can also see it into the distance. You can also see it, obviously, quite clearly in the past. And I want to just give you a chance to say a word about what happened 4 years ago today in Buffalo, where these precious black souls were just massacred, 10 of them. Others were injured, but that's the frame that we remain in, sadly, this contempt for black folk you were speaking of earlier, Doc.
1: That's exactly right. And keep in mind, though, brother, that kind of raw, uncut murder is just the peak of the iceberg. I know you were talking about the New York Times keeping track of the erosion of democracy and so forth. And, of course, my response in regard to black people is New York Times needs to check itself.
0: Mm.
1: When was the last time they had a major focus on mass incarceration? When was the last time they had a major focus on the chronic police brutality that's still taking place? When was the last time they had a focus on levels of poverty? 30% of black children living in poverty in the richest nation in the history of the world. If the New York Times ain't said nothing about it, they need to check themselves. Don't tell me what the 12 tendencies and forces are. You can't say a mumbling word about your own racism. You feel what I mean?
0: Mm-hmm. That's why I love Dr. West. He gonna keep it real every time. There is this notion that the mainstream media is, again, I prefer to call it the corporate media, has a real problem checking itself.
1: That's right.
0: Real problem checking stuff. I'm going to say this. It's going to get me in a little trouble, but not the first or last time. So
1: that's all right.
0: Yeah,
1: that's all right. We got Jesus. We got Jesus.
0: And I'm going to need him. I'm going to need him after this comment. I found myself saying to somebody the other day that the New York Times can be so slick, and I still want to talk about democratic erosion, not through their lens. That's Doc's point. We ain't got to go through their lens. Their 12-point frame. We're going to look at democratic erosion when we come forward here in a moment through our lens, through a Westian lens, if I can put it that way.
1: That's what the love does. That's what the love does. The love gives you your own lens. That's right.
0: That's it. So we'll look at it through a Westian lens here in just a second. But the point I was about to make was that everybody was talking weeks ago. I didn't spend any time, frankly, talking about it. I think Connie Rice made a comment about it one day. But whatever your thoughts are about the story that the New York Times wrote about Cesar Chavez, that thing was trending everywhere. I think it's finally died down a bit, but they went in on Cesar Chavez. And as a result, sooner than right now and quicker than at once, they took his name off of everything. Now, you got a president who's a convicted felon in the White House right now, and he's continuing with business as usual, or business unusual, because that's how he shows up. But he's continuing to run his playbook. A convicted felon in the White House. But as I said, sooner than right now and quicker than at once, they took Cesar Chavez's name off everything. You will never convince me that that doesn't have something to do with the fact he's a brown man. I'm going to leave that alone, as my big mama say. We're going to leave that lay where the good Lord done flung it. He's a brown man, and that's why they went in on him so quickly. And that's not to condone anything. Don't get it twisted. It's not to condone anything that Cesar Chavez was alleged to have done. It's not the point. My point is he's a brown man, and that's why they went in on him so fast, so quick, and in a hurry. But to the New York Times, the point I'm pushing toward is that go back and look at who wrote that story. This is what Dr. West taught me years ago as one of his students. Read what's not being said. Read what's between the lines. And read who wrote the story. There were Hispanic, Latino, Chicano reporters who wrote that story for the New York Times. See, that's how slick they are, man. So they, to Doc's point, they know what they're doing. They know what they're not doing. They need to check themselves. But you push this story out, but you got these brown reporters who you hiding behind who you convince or pay to write the story. It's a whole other conversation I ain't got time to get into, but we do have a critique of the New York Times and corporate media writ large. This conversation continues with Dr. Cornel West when we come forward on Tavis Smiley.
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2: 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Freedom is an endless meeting. So let's get back to it with Tavis Smiley.
0: Tavis Smiley, Dr. Cornel West, who we are blessed to have on this program every Monday and Thursday, top of the second hour. And it is indeed a blessing because he gets us to see things that we otherwise might not see. And always honored and humbled. Friends, we have been for almost 40 years, and yet I'm still honored and humbled to always be in dialogue and discourse with him. So, Doc, we were talking a moment ago, for those who may have just tuned in, about this notion of democratic erosion and how we need to see it through our own lens. Now, the Times,
1: that's right.
0: The New York Times has its own way of tracking this particular issue, and I'm glad they're doing it. Your critique notwithstanding,
1: absolutely,
0: yeah, your critique notwithstanding, right, about what else they ought to be doing that they ain't doing. That's another conversation. but I want to spend the rest of this time, these next 15 minutes here, looking at democratic erosion through our lens, and I wonder if I can pass the baton to you, just ask you to set the frame for how we, through our own lens, ought to be tracking this notion in real time. In Trump 2.0, this notion of democratic erosion, you set the frame, and I'll start my interrogation thereafter.
1: Well, I begin with the biblical notion that we should look at the world through the lens of the least of these, and that means when we look at America, we should begin with precious Shaniqua, precious Jamal, mm-hmm, precious Jasmine in the hood.
0: Mm-hmm.
1: Now, that's connected to our indigenous peoples on plantations. That's connected to our Spanish-speaking folk on barrios. That's connected to indigenous peoples dealing with reservations. But we begin with the least of these, those who are most vulnerable. And therefore, the issues of poverty, the issues of mass incarceration, the issues of decrepit schools, the issues of unavailable health care. When we look at the American system, we see what? Corruption. We see moral decrepitude. We see spiritual sickness. And this includes many of our black leaders and politicians.
0: Mm.
1: Given what the court has done, which is completely gut the Voting Rights Act, we must fight for the right to vote. But then we raise the question, who are we voting for? What has the black caucus done for the black masses? What have black elected officials done to fundamentally affect the levels of poverty and discrepant schools and mass incarceration? Most of them, when they get in there, they don't talk about middle class. You and I couldn't get Obama to mention the word poverty.
0: Mm-hmm.
1: He couldn't mention mass incarceration until 2 weeks before his 8-year term. We're looking at the world from the lens of the least of these, not just how you negotiate given the establishment and given corporate money and given the lobbyists and given the benefactors that keep politicians alive. That's why Martin King said the society is sick, and that's why he said too much of black leadership is cowardly. They don't have enough love to raise their voices to accent the plight of the least of these. That's why we love Harriet Tubman. That's why we love Malcolm X. That's why we love Fannie Lou Hamer. They did.
0: Mm, mm, mm.
1: We don't have enough of those right now.
0: Mm. Let me take you back a few years. Since you mentioned Obama, I mentioned earlier in today's program that his library, his presidential center, whatever they're calling it, is set to open on Juneteenth in Chicago. And so he's top of mind for that and a couple other reasons. But Dr. West invokes his name now in this conversation. Let me take you back a few years ago, Doc. So during the Obama era, people came at you and me pretty aggressively over our Obama critique during that particular period. It got so rough on Dr. West and certainly yours truly that we coined a phrase. I say we, it was really Dr. West. I just borrowed it from him, as I often do. But just to explain in short order what our Obama critique was about, we came up with three words. You recall these, Doc? Respect, protect, and correct. You remember that frame?
1: That's right. That's exactly right.
0: Respect, protect, and correct. We respect the president.
1: That's right.
0: We respect the brother. We will protect the brother from all these white supremacist attacks. Indeed,
1: oh,
0: we did.
1: No doubt about it. Yeah. And we always did.
0: We were on Fox News many times, together and
1: many
0: separately,
1: times.
0: Defending Barack Obama against these white supremacist attacks. Negroes forgot about that part. They forgot about that part. But we were there defending him. So respect, protect, and correct. The brother ain't Jesus. He ain't right about everything. He don't walk on water. And when he's wrong, we gonna correct him. So that was our frame. Respect, protect, correct. Eventually, some Negroes got that, although it took them a while to get there. I ain't mad at you. But the point in raising that is simply this. There were some people in that moment, some black folk, who could not make a distinction between our critique of Barack Obama and the political rights critique of Barack Obama.
1: That's right.
0: They couldn't understand that our critique, as we would say, was rooted in love. And so they couldn't make that distinction. I raise that now because when people hear you across the country right now, and when this thing is podcasted and more people will hear it, and they hear your critique of black leadership, what is the difference between your critique of black leadership and what black conservatives or others would say about black leadership? Because whenever they want to go in on us, they point to black leaders leading major cities and all the crime and all the miseducation. So they have their critique of black leaders. How does that differ from your critique that we just heard now of black leaders? Does that make sense to you?
1: That makes a whole lot of sense. But if people can't tell the difference.
0: But they can't. That's the point. We learned that years
1: Martin
0: ago.
1: Martin Luther King Jr. versus the legacy of Clarence Thomas, then we got a problem.
0: We got a deep problem
1: because people are thinking they don't want to hear critique of any kind.
0: That's right.
1: And we say we'll never hold our voices. The anthem of our people is lift every voice. We'll never hold our voices when it comes to issues of morality and spirituality. If you're dropping drones in Somalia and you're killing innocent Africans, you're wrong. If you're not saying a word about poverty, You're not putting a smile on Martin's face. If you're not telling the truth about corporate America, if you're bailing out Wall Street and allowing Main Street to go under, we will speak in the name of Martin King and Fannie Lou Hamer and the best of our tradition. That's our voice. That's what Respect, Correct, and Protect is all about. That's what the Caravan of Love is all about.
0: Yeah. Yeah.
1: And we're unapologetic about that. And we have to check ourselves, too. Absolutely. And we have been checked on many occasions. Oh, Lord. All the folk coming at us tooth and nail. We learn. We listen. But we will stand steadfast.
0: Yeah.
1: And we're not going to be pushed around by folks who just call us names, though, brother.
0: Yeah.
1: And it's a matter of just morality, man. And this just extends to everybody. You know, the genocide in Gaza is really about anti-Palestinian racism. We're against anti-Jewish hatred. We're against anti-Palestinian hatred. We're against anti-Ethiopian hatred. We're against anti-Haitian hatred. That's not both sidesism at all. That's taking a moral and a spiritual stand and being consistent in having a solidarity with oppressed people. And this is fundamental.
0: Yeah.
1: I was just talking to my beloved Anahita about this in terms of the treatment of the Iranian folk. We can be critical of the gangsters in Washington, D.C. with their talking points, critical of the gangsters who are executing everyday Iranians, critical of the gangsters in Tel Aviv who are still perpetrating genocide against Palestinians. That's a moral consistency. We're putting a smile on Harriet Tubman's face, brother. That's a high standard.
0: No, it is indeed. I should mention that. That's kind of funny. We have an Anahita coming up after Dr. West, but not the Anahita he's talking about.
1: But spell with just one in.
0: That's right. That's right. She only uses one in. Your precious bride uses two ends. But this Anahita uses one in. She is doctor, and his wife is a doctor as well. She's a medical doctor, though.
1: That's
0: is Dr. Anahita Dua. Is coming up after Dr. West, but I got six more minutes. I ain't done with him yet. Let me just say this, because I'm thinking as you're talking about what I experienced on Monday, and you know this, and you were in PhD finals, people defending their dissertation, so you couldn't make it. You were missed, but Monday I was, as the audience knows, I was away. I don't often say to people where I am. One, that ain't none of your business. But number two, I don't want to be tracked. I don't want to be tracked that way. I will tell you now that I'm back that I was away on Monday because Monday was the 93rd birthday of the brother minister, and I was invited to be part of a grand celebration with a lot of other people for his 93rd NATO Day in Chicago, just outside of Chicago. And I'm still processing what he had to say that day on his 93rd birthday. And so much of what I've been thinking about, Doc, dovetails nicely with what you're talking about in this conversation, which is this notion of what it means to love your people and the suffering and the pushback and the hate that you are going to get for being in solidarity with the least of these, to quote you. And so
1: yes.
0: I could ask you, as I thought to ask, not out of naivete, but I thought to ask just to give you some more room to frame this for us. I thought to ask why it is so difficult, again, no naivete here, but why it is so difficult for people to talk about democratic erosion and to look at that or any number of other issues from the lens, from the perspective of the least of these. That's what you've laid out so brilliantly here. Of course, I know the answer to that question already, but part of it is not disconnected from the hate that you catch, the crucifixion that you're going to encounter.
1: That's right.
0: For being deeply, so madly, so unapologetically in love with black people. And the brother minister laid on that on Monday, and here you come today, laying on it in a different sort of way, but these things are just I'm processing this. But I think that's the answer, though, that the reason why we don't process democratic erosion or any other issue, as I mentioned a moment ago, through the lens of the least of these, is that to be in love with black people means you're gonna catch it, Doc.
1: Oh, no doubt about it. No doubt about it, though, brother. It's gonna take a whole lot of consistency, courage, and perseverance. And that includes the very folk you disagree with. Mm-hmm. I have a deep love of Minister Louis Farrakhan. It gets me in trouble. They say it's highly controversial. And I say what the disagreements I have with my brother, the love is deeper than the disagreement.
0: Mm-hmm.
1: So that disagreements can be dealt with, worked through. But at the same time, you will find us raising the voices that focus on the least of these in the black community, regardless of whatever ideology, strategy, analysis that we might disagree on.
0: Mm-hmm.
1: And this is something that it means you just have to be able, willing to pay that cost to be misunderstood, misconstrued, lied on, character assassination or literal assassination. That's what love is.
0: Yeah.
1: It requires tremendous weight, burden, bearing a cost, and you do it with a smile and a style precisely because, and I was blessed to call the one and only Joyce Smiley on Mother's Day and just feel her deep, deep love coming at you and all of us.
0: Mm-hmm.
1: We know the love that Joyce Smiley and Irene West and Clifton West and the others poured into us.
0: That's right. That's right.
1: And we don't exist without that love.
0: Mm-hmm.
1: And that's true for Martin, Malcolm, Farrakhan, Thurgood Marshall, who's a legal liberal who I'm highly critical of. But I know that Negro loves black people in his own way. I just got disagreements with him.
0: That's right.
1: Black caucus, they coming up now with Save the Black Caucus. Save the Black Caucus is not going to mobilize nobody. I still love those Negroes, but they haven't done that much for the black masses. I tell the truth about those Negroes, even in love. That's what we're talking about. That goes right back to Terry's gym.
0: Yeah.
1: He's loving the folk of all different colors and religions. How come? Because Terry been shaped by the same tradition you and I have been shaped by. But that's why he got that smile on his face and that joy in his soul, too, though, man.
0: Yeah. No, Brother Minister, he closed his remarks by essentially saying that 93, that's why it's fascinating to hear him, to look at him in his eyes that day, he had come to terms. And had no regrets about his deep and abiding perennial love for black people, never mind all that he had to endure as a result of that, or has had to endure. He's still here, but that he come to terms with that. And it's got me thinking a lot about how we come to terms with whatever repercussions and consequences we suffer for being deeply and madly in love with our people. And that's why Dr. West started today with the Caravan of Love. Perfect walk-on song for this conversation. Dr. West, love you, man. I'll talk to you soon. Stay strong.
1: Love you, though, brother. Stay strong.
0: More of Tavish Mind when we come forward.
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5: You are indeed. I'm glad about it. We thank Dr. Cornel West for coming through today, as he does every Monday and Thursday, top of the second hour. And his insights are worthy of being wrestled with and marinated on. Always gives me so much to think about, and so I'm grateful to Dr. West, as I'm grateful to Dr. Dua, Dr. Anita Dua, founder and chair of Healthcare for Action, with her take on Donald Trump's cognitive state as Democrats call for him to be tested. And we'll talk about the latest drama with regard to Medicaid, at least the drama they're trying to create around Medicaid fraud. Dr. Dua, good to have you back. How are you today?
6: Oh, it's such a pleasure to be here. I'm amazing. Thank you.
5: It is an honor to have you on. And yes, you are amazing. That's why I wanted to have you back on the program. So thanks for your time.
6: You.
5: I raised this earlier, and we talked a little bit about this in the first hour. But I've been telling the audience I'm anxious to get your take on this. So Democrats, led by Jamie Raskin, as you know, have called for the president to be tested with regard to his cognitive state. And part of what we talked about in the first hour is the way the corporate media, indeed many of my friends, Jake Tapper at CNN and others, spent a lot of time analyzing, dissecting, talking about, writing books about Joe Biden and his cognitive state. And pardon my English, but ain't nobody got around to doing the same thing for Donald Trump. And so part of this is a critique of the way the media has not advanced this story in real time the way they did during the Biden era. And I suggested that part of that is because they're scared, they're afraid that Donald Trump may come snatch the license of their network. It's also true that executives, specifically at CNN, told Jake Tapper and Anderson and Wolf and all my friends over there, leave Donald Trump alone. But for whatever reason or reasons, we are not tracking the story. Corporate media is not tracking this story about Trump's cognitive state, and the evidence abounds that he's got some issues the same way they did with Joe Biden. Let me just frame it that way at the outset, and I will follow you. Take it away, Dr. Dua.
6: Well, you're spot on correct. They absolutely are not doing that. And there's one very clear reason. You said it, and you're totally right. It's because they're afraid. And rightfully so, to be honest with you. Mm-hmm. Because when you have governments that do not have control, you can get into a situation where you do the right thing and somebody grabs you and puts you in jail. There are many countries like that around the world. The difference between what happened with Biden and what's happening with Trump is that in Biden's case, I think it was very obvious, and I'm the first one to stand up and say, you know, I've always said from the beginning, there was clearly a cognitive decline there. It was very obvious. And there were other people that were kind of taking the reins and doing the standard government stuff. And the big question was, who's running the country? Now, in Trump's case, nobody is taking the reins and Trump is running the country. And that's the problem. So you have a person who right now is showing very clear signs of cognitive decline, disinhibition, this perseverance on things, which are classic signs of people that have cognitive decline. It could be any reason. You know, people who take drugs behave this way. People who have dementia behave this way. People who just have general cognitive decline from aging behave this way. And what it really comes down to is an inability for that person to control their emotions. Mm-hmm. And they get very aggressive. They can get very angry or sad. And then you couple that with the fact that Donald Trump is clearly not eating right, not sleeping right, and that just makes all of these emotions even more aggressive when they come to the forefront. And this happens to hundreds of people across the country every year.

0: We've all got grandparents that say those mean things because they're disinhibited. The difference between them and this is that they're not running the country.
1: Yeah, they don't have access to the nuclear codes.
0: That's it.
1: It's quite different. So let me ask this question then. How then, framing always matters to me. It's always about the way in. My big mama used to always say, you don't get the right answer if you ask the wrong question, right? So you got to frame it the right way. So how, because cognitive decline is real, I said earlier, each of us has to do that dance with mortality at some point. And if you live long enough, you are going to be subject to this. It's just part of the aging process. So the question is, how do we have a legitimate, if I can use that word, a legitimate conversation about cognitive decline in the aged population over and against some people thinking that politics are being played when we talk about Donald Trump's cognitive decline. Does that make sense?
0: It totally makes sense. And you know what? I'll tell you exactly what the answer to that is. How do you do that? You keep it about the science. Medicine and science are not political playing fields. That's why the first time, I mean, the minute you said about Joe Biden, I'm sitting right here on the radio telling you absolutely he had cognitive decline. Everybody knows that. And it took too long for us to be able to accept that and move forward. And here we are today because of that. And just because X side did it doesn't mean that it's okay for the other side to do it. And cognitive decline comes in many different forms. For example, somebody could have cognitive decline and, leave the stove on accidentally and burn the house down. And somebody else can have cognitive decline and actually do something that harms them or harms other people. And in this particular case, we're kind of seeing the latter because, as you pointed out, he has access to things that, he really should not have access to. And he can make very strong decisions that are affecting the world. What's going on in Iran right now, the way gas prices are, all these things are coming from emotional places where he's clearly not able to take in the data, understand what the consequences would be, and most importantly, listen to his advisors around him. The guy's just going full rogue on his own. And the way I would phrase this is actually, this is not something, quote unquote, against Donald Trump. When I look at Donald Trump, I see an elderly person who's essentially getting elder abuse. You can't put someone like that in that situation, not let him eat, not let him sleep, force him into this situation where his life is frankly threatened. We all know that by multiple people around him. And really say, oh, it's all his fault. It's everyone else's fault. I'm saying, Vance, Rubio, where are you guys? We have the 25th Amendment for a reason. Do something.
1: I referenced Ronald Reagan earlier in today's program because that example comes to mind rather immediately. They didn't acknowledge until years after he's out of the White House that he had cognitive decline to the point of wrestling with Alzheimer's. They didn't acknowledge that until years later. But if you watched Reagan in the second term, you could see it. You could see it. I can see it like it's yesterday. So many times he'd be standing there with the press yelling at him, yelling questions at him, and Nancy Reagan would try to whisper to him what to say. If you were around then, you remember all that video. Nancy, loving her husband, but she'd stand there and try to drop her head and whisper to him what to say. He was in cognitive decline while he was in that second term. Why do I raise that? Because we do have evidence that at least one president prior to Donald Trump was dealing with this in real time. And as you heard Dr. Duell say, we see the same evidence of in Joe Biden. So I raise that because it seems to me that there is a right to know that American citizens have about the cognitive condition of their president. So Democrats have suggested that he need to be tested. People think Democrats are playing politics with that. But where's the line between, again, people who believe that politics are being played and the right to know that we have about the cognitive state of our president?
0: I think absolutely we have the right to know, and they know that, but they're using it appropriately, so I would say, to push a political agenda, which is really, around the idea that right now, we can't think of the past, we can't think of the future, we just have to think about right now, and that is the Democrats wanting to come back into office. So I can understand where they are coming from. I run a Democratic PAC, I get it, but it is wrong to do that. We need to be talking about purely the science, because a day will come, And in fact, the day has come already with Biden, where we already were in a situation where the Democrats were facing the same thing. And I think the fact of the matter is that this is not about Democrats or Republicans or any of the people at the top. This is about the American public having the right to live in a country that we pay taxes to, that takes care of us. And when you put people in office just because you want them to be political puppets and, you know, gain mass approval, and it hurts all of us, and now, of course, hurts the world because we're global leaders, that's really not right. And we have previously done surveys where we've asked the American public, look, do you care if your president is tested, you know, for cognitive decline, whether you're Republican or a Democrat? And you know what's interesting? Mm. The Republicans came out hard saying, we want to know if our president is coming through cognitive decline. And frankly, every American does. Anyone you talk to face to face will want that to be the case.
1: Yeah.
0: And I wonder if we just need to say, look, there are term limits and there are age limits. And, you know, when a person gets to be this age, it's not even about cognitive decline, like, you know, you're going completely crazy. It's not even about that. It's even the small stuff, the executive functioning. If I put my president in the seat of a fighter pilot jet, could he or she make the decisions that are necessary to be made with that quick reasoning that a fighter pilot could do? And if the answer is no, in my opinion, that person shouldn't be a president.
1: Yep. There's a YouGov poll that just came out a couple weeks ago, a YouGov poll that finds that 48% of Americans say Trump is suffering modest or significant cognitive decline. 48%, so almost half of America believes that the president is in fact suffering modest or significant cognitive decline. That's real. So we ain't the only ones seeing it. It's not just Dr. Dua and Tavis Smiley. Almost half the country sees what we see, that he is suffering modest or significant cognitive decline. Hence the question about what we have a right to know. When we come forward, we'll talk about the Trump administration, speaking of Trump and Vance, announcing suspension of over $1 billion in Medicaid payments specifically to California. So now they're weaponizing Medicaid. We'll let Dr. Dua sound off on that when we come forward here on Tavis Smiley.

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16: Tavis Smiley, Dr. Anhita Dua, who is the founder and chair of Healthcare for Action. Always humbled and honored to have her on this program. So they play politics with everything else. Why not Medicaid? The administration announced suspension of $1.3 billion in Medicaid payments to California. This is just beyond the pale for me, Dr. Dua.
17: I know. I agree completely. I mean, I think one of the things that this particular administration is known for is just coming in with a wrecking ball without really thinking about the unintended consequences. And this is just another example, the 100th example of this behavior. Not to mention, you know, we were just talking about, like, don't bring politics into medicine, into science. This is another area, once again, bringing politics. Why? Because they're pissed with California, right? They're not happy with Newsom in the same way they weren't happy with Waltz in Minnesota. I mean, the whole logic here is, hey, we're going to hold these Medicaid payments because there's fraud going on, and we're going to stop these payments, and we're going to check out the fraud, and when California comes to the table to discuss it, then we're going to maybe consider the money again. But the problem is, of course, first of all, if you want to do fraud, then you got to do it federally, every single state, not just the blue ones you don't like. And secondly, you better make sure that the people who are not doing fraud, which is, of course, the vast majority, get their care while you're doing all this political nonsense. Because Medicare pays for dialysis centers, it pays for nursing homes, it pays for those old people who need their wounds changed, it pays for nurses, and you're just going to screw hundreds of people out of really important care that they need on a day-to-day basis.
16: Yep. When we come forward in our remaining moments with Dr. Dua, I want to give her just a few minutes here. That's all I have left anyway in this hour, to share with us what Healthcare for Action, the group that she is founder and chair of, is tracking on the healthcare front between now and November. We are having any number of conversations, of course, on this program day in and day out about the journey between now and the midterms, and I want her to give us a checklist of what they're tracking and what we ought to be paying attention to on the healthcare front, as it were, between now and the midterms. We'll do that when we come forward here on Tavis Smiley.
14: This is getting good.
18: Yeah, man.
14: Tavis Smiley, continues when we come forward.
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16: I want to yield the next 3 minutes, the balance of my time, to the gentlelady who's the founding chair of Healthcare for Action to give us a checklist of what we ought to be paying attention to in the lane that she runs in between now and the midterms. Dr. Dua.
17: Thank you so much. So Healthcare for Action is an organization that really focuses on electing healthcare workers and healthcare adjacent workers to office. Why? Because in this particular time period, healthcare is kind of everything. You being able to get to work safely is healthcare. You being able to, of course, get healthcare is healthcare. You being able to ensure your kids are doing all right in school is actually healthcare. It's all connected. And so we've moved away from like political stamps and moved actually to looking into who the person is who's actually running. Mm-hmm. So the things to really pay attention to is when you're looking to elect somebody, go and take a second. The next time you go to poop on the toilet, pull out your phone and really look up that person. What do they stand for? And then based on that and whether it aligns with what you need and what helps you, go ahead and vote for them. That's the kind of thing that we do at Healthcare for Action. We help bring that messaging to people so they can make good decisions, so they vote for leaders who care about them.
16: Yep. And finally here, what is your critique of this administration vis-a-vis healthcare, I should say writ large? What's your critique, and what do you hope changes on the other side of this election with regard to the direction that we're taking on healthcare in this country?
17: My biggest critique about this administration is the same for healthcare as it is for everything else, mm-hmm. that they do everything like they're doing an Instagram video.
16: Wow.
17: You cannot just look at like one little snippet of something and make a decision about things that need clinical trials. We need to make government boring again, right? It doesn't need to be a reality show. You can't be watching C-SPAN and thinking you're watching Jersey Shore. That's ridiculous. So yeah. What my critique about them is that they basically don't know anything. They see something tiny on something on the internet, and then they make it a policy. And that's a real problem. I'm hoping that with the next administration, there'll be some thought, there'll be some understanding, and some people who actually do the work to make the decisions that run our lives and make sure our healthcare is good.
16: We've had some great quotes today, some great one-liners. That happens when you have a Pulitzer Prize winner like Leonard Pitts Jr. lead you off. It happens when Cornel West shows up, and it happens when Dr. Anita Dua shows up. Make government boring again. There's a great line for the day. Dr. Dua, thank you for your work and your witness. Good to have you back on this program.
17: Thank you so much for having me.
16: More Tavis Smiley when we come forward.
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6: Oh, yeah.

0: Vandross. You'll forgive me for stepping on Luther Vandross. Luther sounds so good. I don't want to step on him, but I got the next governor of Wisconsin standing by, and I can't leave him hanging. I'm delighted to have him back on this program now, the former lieutenant governor in Wisconsin, now the Democratic gubernatorial candidate for governor in Wisconsin, Mandela Barnes. Mandela Barnes, how are you, sir?
1: Man, I'm doing great. You could have let Luther ride out.
0: Well, turn it back up, Miles. Turn it back up. Give me a little bit more there.

0: All right, take it down, take it down, take it down. The next governor of Wisconsin says, play some more Luther, and we just play more Luther then. Anyway, I was saying, Mandela, how are you, man? It's good to have you back.
1: I'm doing great. I'm glad to be back. Really always appreciate the time to have a conversation with you. So feeling good, traveling all across Wisconsin, making more inroads and building on top of the coalitions that we already put together over the years.
0: Let me start right there. We know you as former lieutenant governor. We know you as being a Senate candidate in Wisconsin. What an amazing race you ran then and now running for governor in Wisconsin. Let me just start with a broad question. How is the campaign coming?
1: Like I said, the campaign is going very well. I'm very excited about the momentum, the support. I got people in all corners of the state of Wisconsin, all points in between, who are ready for bold change, who are ready for us to do things differently, who are ready for us to take on a broken system that's kept so many people down, especially, my own friends, my own family members, my own neighbors, my people, the folks who I went to school with, people who I'm in closest contact with, who work hard every single day, but still struggle. And it's unfair. And that's what we're trying to break down. That's exactly what I talked about even during my Senate race. But now, as people see the president, Donald Trump, amass an additional $1.5 billion in personal wealth and rich people keep getting richer, it's one of those moments where the level of frustration, the way people are fed up, is not even beyond belief, right? It's, in many instances, I'm like, all right, well, why'd it take so long for people to get so upset and so frustrated? However, we're here in this moment, and we're not just tapping into that frustration. We're organizing people and bringing them along so that we can all have an opportunity to change the course of this state and country together.
0: Yep. You have been widely considered, indeed lauded, for being a true progressive Democrat, which leads me to ask how one in this moment, you just referenced Donald Trump a moment ago, in a moment such as this, in this democracy, this experiment in democracy, how does one run successfully as a progressive, Mandela Barnes?
1: Well, I can tell you right now, the idea of even being a progressive, the issues that would lend me to, or that the issues that would be lent to my political ideology are the things that impact everybody, regardless of where they live or regardless of their own partisan leanings. Mm-hmm. Wisconsin is a state that still has a $7.25 minimum wage. And at the same time, across the country, billionaires are getting their taxes cut. I talk about that everywhere I go because that impacts rural Wisconsin. That impacts conservative voters. When I talk about the need for us to expand healthcare, Congress failed to extend the Affordable Care Act tax credits. Healthcare premiums are going through the roof. Wisconsin is one of 10 states that has yet to expand our Medicaid program under the Affordable Care Act. People cannot afford to keep themselves healthy. That is a problem that transcends any sort of political ideology. Of course, we need universal health care. But here in Wisconsin, we need to at least take the first step to expand our Medicaid program and create a public option so people have a reliable form of health insurance to buy into. And the thing about protecting, the environment and promoting sustainability, that creates good paying jobs. My dad had a good paying job because of the actions of the Environmental Protection Agency. Once we had the Clean Air Act implemented, there was a requirement for higher emission standards for vehicles. And the way to get that done was through the catalytic converter. People had to build those catalytic converters. My dad, thousands of other people across the industrial Midwest had good paying union jobs because the federal government took the bold step to address the climate crisis. We're in a very similar moment right now. And being bold and leading with the values and the vision that impact and improve quality of life for everybody, that's what I'm focused on.
0: Yep. Let me set this frame very quickly here. When we come forward, I'll let Mandela Barnes respond to it as he will. But I'm thinking of a coin, obviously with two sides on. On one side of the coin, we see the Supreme Court and the Trump administration just gutting voting rights as we know it. The Voting Rights Act has been gutted, and we see all the fallout that's happening. We saw how swiftly in Tennessee they wiped out that one black district, and we see states across the country, red states, who are moving as swiftly as they can to take advantage of this decision by the Supreme Court, hiding behind the notion, at least, of racial gerrymandering. So on the one hand, this is the ultimate form of voter suppression. On the other hand, on the other side of this coin, I see what I think now, somebody check me on this, maybe a record number of black men in particular running for governor of various states. Of course, you already have Westmore in Maryland. You got Mandela Barnes running in Wisconsin. Republicans, though they may be, you got black men running in Michigan and Florida. You got Tony Thurman, a black man, running out here in California. So there are a number of states. Again, maybe a record number of black men running at one time. To be governor in states all across the nation. I want to ask Mandela Barnes how he reads that. Don't want to color it much more than that. But what's that mean that we are in 2026? And on the one hand, they're suppressing our votes in every possible way they can. On the other hand, I see a record number of black men running for governor in these states. We'll pick up our conversation there when we come forward on Travis Smiley.
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2: Tavis Smiley continues right now.
0: It does indeed. We are in conversation, in case you've just tuned in, with the former lieutenant governor in Wisconsin, former Senate candidate in Wisconsin, and now Democratic gubernatorial candidate in Wisconsin, Mandela Barnes. Announced his candidacy back in December, and he's all over the state now trying to make it happen and make some history as the first black governor in Wisconsin. I was saying a moment ago that there are a number of African-Americans in this season who are and have been running for governor of states. You had a Republican sister in Virginia, Raz Baraka, ran for governor in New Jersey. I didn't mention Keisha Lance Bottoms, who's running for governor in Georgia. I mentioned Tony Thurman here in California, did not mention Butch Ware here in California. So, again, you got, two Republicans running, John James in Michigan, Byron Donald in Florida. They're Republicans, as I said. But something's happening in this country where you have that many African-American males and females running for the highest office in these states. Without coloring it much more than that, Mandela Barnes, how do you read that?
1: I read it as you're not going to close the door on us.
0: Yeah.
1: You know, there's a saying, you keep on running until you find a window. And if the doors keep closing, you know how they always say one closed door leads to one that's open at some point.
0: Yeah.
1: And if you keep running into those closed doors, you need to find a window. We're going to find a way. And that's, you know, unfortunately, you know, for better or for worse, that's our story in the country, having to make the most out of a situation and having to be resilient, having to, you know, show up and go against the grain and defeat the odds in almost any endeavor. And this is nothing different.
0: Yep. They obviously know you in Wisconsin. They made you a Senate candidate. They made you lieutenant governor. So you are not some new item for them to have to check out. And yet, I am curious, given the conversation we just had about these black folk running for governor in these various states, what it is that your background uniquely brings to the table. Because if you pull this thing off, obviously you're going to make history as the first black governor in Wisconsin. But more to the point, your backstory is different than any governor that state has ever had. Connect for me what is in your background. Who is Mandela Barnes in terms of how he will govern differently, just born of the journey that you have had to navigate?
1: Well, absolutely. My background is rooted in service. My background is rooted in the very heart of the city of Milwaukee and one of the most challenged communities, but it wasn't always that way. My granddad moved to Milwaukee after his service in the Navy during World War II, and he got a job as a union steelworker. And he walked in a building one day, essentially walked out 35, 40 years later. Mm. He was able to retire with relative comfort and dignity, but it was that middle class foundation that gave me an opportunity to be able to go out and chase my dreams. And unfortunately, those same entry points to the middle class don't even exist at the same level for people my age and for people younger than me. So I am fighting for those folks in the neighborhood that I grew up in. And that is a unique experience when it comes to governing any state, but particularly here in Wisconsin. And having, unfortunately, you know, witnessed and experienced some of the worst of what the state has to offer is what makes me uniquely qualified, because I've also had a chance to experience the best that this state has had to offer. And you talked about the coin. I've been on both sides of the coin. I've unfortunately lost friends in high school to gun violence. I've, you know, have friends who fall into addiction, friends from high school who've ended up, you know, behind bars. And I know that the biggest difference between my outcome and the outcome for other people is what I went home to at night. You know, we weren't rich by any means. You know, my mother was a teacher. My dad, you know, was a factory worker. And so we weren't wealthy, but they had stable careers. And I never had to worry about where I was going to sleep the next night. Never had to worry about where my next meal was going to come from. But so many people around me, that would have been a luxury for them. And so I have been in this to make sure that every child growing up in this entire state has at least the same opportunities that I had.
0: Yeah. My read of history, Wisconsin history, suggests to me, being from the Midwest myself, born in Mississippi, but raised, grew up in Indiana, went to college at Indiana University. So I'm a Midwest guy. The cost of living in Wisconsin is, generally speaking, at or slightly below the national average, making it historically an affordable Midwestern option. I raise that because I'm curious as to how that data stacks up, how Wisconsin residents have fared in Trump 2.0. Is the data that I just suggested still real?
1: Well, statistically speaking, our cost of living is a little bit cheaper than other areas. However, we have still seen increases in prices, increase in costs, mm-hmm. that have made it difficult for people to be able to purchase that first home, to be able to afford rent, to be able to afford groceries. Costs are still going up. So the lifestyle that many people have been used to, they're having to make some very real adjustments. There's a whole lot of belt tightening going on, mm-hmm. and we need to do everything we can to bring things back to a place that's manageable. And while we have affordable prices, we still, while costs have gone up, historically, we have had better affordability. Mm-hmm. The fact is, wages haven't increased at the level that they should have.
0: Yep. Tell me more about that issue of affordability. Everybody seems to be running on that these days. What's the affordability conversation sound like? What's it look like in Wisconsin?
1: Man, this is not even a new conversation. In my Senate race, the very first commercial we ran, I was in a grocery store and I said most senators couldn't tell you the price of a gallon of milk. And that remains true. And that goes across the board for so many people who are in decision-making positions. They have never had to truly feel the pinch for the most part, at least as adults. And most of them are totally unaware of the challenges that the people they represent are going through. That being said, affordability shouldn't just be a campaign message. We have to make sure that we are doing everything we can to not just address this crisis in the immediate term, but to provide long-term stability for people so that we can create generational wealth in these communities that have never, ever experienced it before. That means keeping wages consistent with inflation. That means making sure that our small business owners get a piece of the pie as well while we're giving out handouts to billionaires and large corporations. That means making sure that every family in this state, every family in this country has some access to healthcare at a bare minimum. There shouldn't be a single person who has to worry about going to a hospital and getting a surprise bill. This is the wealthiest nation in the entire or on the entire planet in the history of civilization. We are on track to see the world's first trillionaire in our lifetime. I want people to think about how absurd that is, that a person is on track to become a trillionaire. And it is because a broken system has allowed that to happen. There's no way that we should even be able to fathom that amount of wealth concentrated in the hands of one person. And at the same time, we got working people who are effectively starving, people who go to work 40 hours a week and still face the threat of eviction. Every job has dignity. Every job has potential for folks. I don't care where you're working. If you're willing to get out of bed in the morning and show up to a workplace and do what you've been asked to do, you deserve a decent quality of life.
0: Yeah, no question about that. I'm always bothered by the fact that we even use that phrase, working poor, so easily. It just flows off our lips, right? The working poor. If you work, you ought not to be poor. So you and I are simpatico in that regard. So I'm sitting in California. As you know, this program is syndicated. You heard across the country right now. And as I always say, for that, I am grateful. But I'm sitting in L.A. right now in California, and when it comes to the cost of living data, California is not Wisconsin. But there is a parallel here. There is a parallel between these two states that I do want to draw. Again, it ain't about the cost of living, but there's a parallel here that I thought about last night and find interesting, Mandela, that I want to take your temperature on. So your polling data, obviously, as a candidate, is probably better than mine and maybe even more recent than mine. But the polling data that I'm looking at in this governor's race in Wisconsin suggests to me that at the moment there's essentially a tie between you and another person running for governor there. And the number that jumped out at me is that 65% of Democratic primary voters are still undecided. That's a big number, 65%. Democratic primary voters undecided. That's the data I'm looking at. When I shut up here and let you respond, you can tell me if your data says something differently. But I raised that, and I'm looking at Marquette University Law School polling data, just for the record here. But a massive number of people in Wisconsin undecided in that governor's race. Folk in California listening to me right now know exactly where I'm going. We got a number of people running for governor here in California on the Democratic ticket. Gavin Newsom, as you know, is termed out. And yet there is a massive number of Democratic voters in California who are undecided. What's that about? I mean, there are a number of ways that one could read this, but Democrats in California ain't sure yet. Democrats in Wisconsin trying to make up their mind. How should I read this quandary that Democratic voters in two very different states are having right about now, Mandela Barnes?
1: Yeah, I'll tell you, we do have some slightly different polling data. And there was also another poll that was commissioned that, you know, that painted a different story, shows me what a significant lead. But I look at it as every voter is undecided until they get to the polling booth. I'm serious. I don't take a single vote for granted. I'm going to talk to anybody, anywhere about anything, because that is that's the respect I think that voters deserve. I think that is what is owed to the people who you are asking them to cast the ballot for you, to participate in democracy. I think everybody is worth the conversation. I think every community is worth the conversation. We're going to show up all across Wisconsin, as I've done for so long. But I can tell you at the same time, even if you were to look at an issue like, or something, you know, like name recognition, people didn't know me just because I was lieutenant governor. People knew me because I stood up and I took on the tough fights. People knew me because I was consistent, and people know that that consistency remains. And there's not a single person running right now that has fought harder than me. And there's not a single person running now who will fight harder than me.
0: Yep. This program, as I said, is heard across the country, including WNOV in Milwaukee. I'm grateful to be heard on NOV right about now. And I raise that because this black vote in Milwaukee, where you are from, is going to be all important in this race if you can pull this off, number one. But it also leads me to a conversation briefly here about the role that Wisconsin is playing, ought to be playing, should be playing in this national redistricting fight. Talk to me, Mandela Barnes.
1: Yeah, absolutely. So, you know, the black vote in Milwaukee, obviously incredibly important. We've seen a decline in black voter participation since 2012 all across the country. And for the last few years, I've been focusing my efforts on increasing black voter participation. I led a group called Power to the Polls. We focused on engaging new and infrequent voters, and we beat the national trends in 24. Milwaukee ended up having the highest voter turnout of the 50 largest cities in the entire country, compared to other cities like Detroit, Philly, Phoenix, you name it, where they saw a decline in voter participation. We increased our voter participation. So I'm incredibly proud of that work. But on top of it all, I am a product of Black Milwaukee, be it public schools or my church upbringing. And we are showing up organizing in not just, you know, traditional places. Of course, you know, I'm reconnecting with my organizing community, the people I grew up with. But at the same time, we're showing up in all the spaces, be it Black young professionals, be it, you know, our senior community, who I've become very close with over the last few years. And we are organizing folks in a way that has not been done before. We build broad coalitions in 2022. In fact, I actually got more votes than Tony Evers in the city of Milwaukee in 2022. And so based on what we already have in place, we're not taking it for granted. We're just building on top of it. And now looking at these redistricting fights, I have been very clear. If I become governor, if we get a majority in both the House and the Senate, the Assembly and the Senate, we are going to draw new maps. I am very, very clear about that. Right now, our congressional makeup, our congressional delegation is 6-2 Republican in a 50-50 state. Our Supreme Court is a 5-2 liberal majority. Something is out of whack with these maps. It does not truly reflect the political makeup of Wisconsin. And it ultimately destabilizes democracy because people's voices are not being heard.
0: Yeah. Yep, I hear you loud and clear. Let me close on this. I got 2 minutes to go, and you got to get back on the campaign trail. I'm grateful for this half hour you're able to squeeze out for me. Thank you, Mandela. On public policy, I noted with some joy that you have announced that if, in fact, you are elected governor, you're going to freeze utility rates. That's an issue that concerns people all across the country. But I was, pleased to hear you step out and say that. About the rates in Wisconsin. In 90 seconds, tell me more.
1: I can tell you right now, these utility rates are out of control. Our state's largest utility keeps on proposing new rate hikes before the ink even dries on the last rate hike. And that being said, as people are burdened with spending so much of their income just to keep the lights on, the fact is the CEO of our state's largest utility saw his pay increase from $4 million to $12 million. So the justification is not there because all of these costs are being put on ratepayers at a time where people are struggling more than ever before. And not only are we going to freeze the rates, we're going to close that revolving door that allows our public service commissioners to go on and serve as utility lobbyists or executives. And we're also going to ban the use of ratepayer dollars on lobbying and other expenses, because our dollars shouldn't be used against our own interest.
0: Yep. Same thing happened here in California. So Southern California Edison, see their CEO have his pay increase while we're taking it on the chin with regard to these utility rates. Say nothing of all the black folk in Altadena who lost everything while the head of the utility sees his pay go up. These folk are struggling, trying to make it nowhere near getting back in their homes or rebuilding homes. I digress on that. So, again, for a variety of reasons, I was pleased to see you make that comment in terms of public policy as it relates to utility rates in Wisconsin, if you, in fact, are elected governor. And I hope you will be. Mandela Barnes, good to have you on this program, man. All the best to you. We're going to keep tracking this thing and have you back as necessary. But thank you for your time today.
1: I appreciate you. Happy to come back whenever.
0: All right, brother. Stay up. More of Tavis Smiley when we come forward.
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5: You are indeed the last half hour of today's program, and I've been looking forward to this conversation. I'm delighted to welcome Terrell J. Starr to this program. Black foreign policy journalist and correspondent. Don't get a chance to talk to them often about their wartime coverage, and I'm pleased to welcome Mr. Starr to this program. Terrell, how are you, sir? Terrell, can you hear me? Is your mute button on? Unmute yourself if you are muted, because I cannot hear you. Terrell J. Starr, paging Terrell J. Starr, black foreign policy journalist, wartime correspondent. Terrell going once, Terrell going twice. Okay, no Terrell. Let's figure that out. I can see him on the screen, but I'm not getting any audio from Terrell. We'll close here in a moment in a conversation with him. Just a quick bit about his backstory, which, again, I find fascinating. He is born in Detroit, in Motown, an HBCU grad, and ends up as a black reporter in Ukraine. So I'm fascinated to hear his take, his thoughts on what it means to be in these kinds of spaces and how his experiences inform the kind of reporting that he does. We good? We got him? How his experiences inform the reporting that he does. And again, not often that you get a chance to talk to black foreign policy journalists. We can try it one more again. Terrell J. Starr, can you hear me now?
6: Yes, I am.
5: There you are.
6: Yes, I'm here.
5: I got two or three jokes about trying to talk to the black foreign policy guy, and you can't get him. But I'm gonna leave those jokes alone. Anyway. I was saying to the audience, let me jump in and make the most of the time we have left here. I was saying to the audience that your background is fascinating for me. Born in Detroit, as I understand, an HBCU grad, and you end up as a black reporter in Ukraine. How did that happen?
6: Well, first of all, I was at Philander Smith, and I was figuring out something to do the summer before my senior year. I applied to some international kind of foreign exchange programs, mm-hmm. and on the one of the applications, it asks if you could go anywhere in the world, where would you go? I chose all the black places because they gave you all the options of, you know, different regions.
5: Right.
6: And then when I got the acceptance letter that I had been that I've been welcomed into the program, and said Russia.
5: Wow.
6: You know.
5: And when it said Russia.
6: And I was just, yeah. I don't want to go there, but then I called my God. Mm-hmm.
5: When it said Russia, what went through your mind?
6: It was, yeah, Russia. Like, this is 2001.
5: Right.
6: Because, I mean, you know, I grew up in, and I went to Detroit, Michigan. I was born and raised in Detroit, Michigan, the blackest city in the country, and I was at an HBCU, and I was perfectly happy there. And so I had gone to Senegal. I had been to Haiti. And so I was always trying to expand and go to more black places. I thought I was going to be some expert about the continent of Africa. But then the application said Russia. I called my godmother and said, I don't want to do this. And then she went down my whole family lineage. Your mama black, your daddy black, your whole, you know, you go to a black school, black this, black that, try something different. So I went to Russia and had, you know, it was an eye-opening experience. Of course, the racism element was there. It's the first, you know, I saw Confederate flags prominently walking through the streets of Moscow, which was interesting because my white colleagues didn't notice the racism that I experienced there. So it really gave me an eye-opening perspective of what it's like to be black outside of America, and that anti-blackness is

0: everywhere. But then eventually I came back to Philander Smith to finish my degree, and I went to Peace Corps, and I went to the country of Georgia, not ATL, but, you know, the country of Georgia and the Caucasus Mountains. And then from there, the ambassador to the country said, hey, Terrell, you know, we were civil rights workers. And and so I developed a rapport with the U.S. ambassador to Georgia at the time. And he said, Terrell, have you heard about this program called Russian, East European, and Eurasian Studies? And I said, no. And he said, okay, if you apply, I'll write your recommendation letters to all the schools that you would like to go to. And then I got accepted to all the schools I applied to. And then I attended the University of Illinois, and that's where I pursued my master's in Russian, East European, Eurasian Studies. I'm the first Black person to get that, the first and only to get a degree from, you know. To get that type of degree from the University of Illinois, then I went on to get it. So it ended up becoming my specialty, even though several years earlier I had no interest in going to that part of the world.
1: Let me ask you, I'm just curious, before I push forward here, were you at Philander Smith when Dr. Walter Kimbrough was president there?
0: I was. You know, I actually was there for 1 year after I... after I finished Peace Corps, I went back to Philander.
1: As I said earlier, I got a bunch of jokes I could rip off about this conversation with the Black Four Posse correspondent that I can't hear. His backstory is fascinating for me. I know he's doing some amazing work. When we come forward in a minute here, we will talk about some of the amazing work he is doing. But I was asking him whether he was at Philander Smith and Dr. Walter Kimbrough was there. They called Dr. Kimbrough the hip-hop president. Did an amazing job at Philander Smith and then went on to Dillard for 10 years. Do an amazing job at Dillard as a young man. So I was just curious as to whether he was at Philander Smith when Walter Kimbrough was there. I had the honor of speaking at Philander Smith when Dr. Kimbrough was there. But you heard Terrell say earlier that he started out as a Black correspondent in Russia. One of the things I want to ask him about and will when we come forward and hopefully get this straightened out is the story I keep reading about these Africans, these Black Africans, who are being lured to fight for Russia. And lured is the word that I'm using. He may check me on the word lured. He may confirm that the word lured is, in fact, the right word. But what does it mean in this war between Russia and Ukraine that Russia is now relying on Africans to help them fight this war in Ukraine? I'm fascinated about that. I certainly want to hear his take on what he thinks of the Trump-Vladimir Putin relationship as a Black man who has spent some time in Russia. And more broadly, this notion of U.S. standing or the lack of U.S. standing in the world today because of the way that we are showing up militarily in Trump 2.0. So a bit more to cover with Terrell J. Starr. 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
7: Tavis Smiley, Terrell J. Starr, who is a Black Foreign Policy correspondent, and I'm honored to have him on the program. My time is getting tight now. I'm sorry for the issues we were having with you hearing him, with me hearing him for that matter. But let me just squeeze a few things out in the minutes that I have left here. So let me just jump right in, Terrell. I was saying a moment ago that I've been reading a number of stories about Africans who are being lured to fight for Russia in this Russia-Ukraine back and forth. I don't know if lured is the right word, but what do you know about that story?
8: Yeah, absolutely. I've been covering that story pretty much from the beginning. And what's happening is that Russia has a manpower issue. And so the main thing that they're doing is that they're appealing to countries on the continent of Africa through traditional family values. And that messaging has been very effective. They have their state-sponsored state television that is well-funded and has been, when well-oiled and has been practicing the art of speaking about the West as being an unreliable partner, a country, a nation, a part of the world that's exploited you for hundreds of years. And alternatively, Russia will host you better via employment, via education. To a certain extent, that was actually true, particularly between, I would say, the 1930s up until about 1991. But now these Africans were lured there through the false promise of work, but the reality is that they would be sent to the front lines, and many of them have been killed. We don't know the exact number that have been killed, but there are dozens at least that have died during this first few years of the war.
7: When you say that the appeal that the Russians are using is an appeal of traditional family values, unpack that for me. What's the appeal? How are they framing this?
8: Yeah, absolutely. So traditional family values essentially is we are conservative. We're not going to bring homophobia. We're not going to bring this gay stuff, all this quote unquote stuff about transgender people, quote unquote stuff about, the gay people. And so we believe in one man, the man and the woman forming marriage. And so that resonates well with a lot of people across the continent. And so the idea of having more integration into the West means an attack on your family, among other things. But also they're using the ideas that, hey, we are the real anti-colonial country.
7: Right.
8: But ironically, what people don't realize is that Wagner pretty much maintains power of authoritarian leaders across the continent of Africa in exchange for exploiting their natural resources. In addition to exploiting Africa's natural resources, Russia also, their military forces have engaged in systematic sexual assaults of people. There's documentation of Africa literally pillaging and killing off villages that refuse to allow Russian forces to come in and extract their natural resources. And this all is being done, across several countries on the continent, with the leadership knowing fully well what's going on. So Russia is also exploiting Black people, ironically, in similar ways that they accuse the West of doing.
7: Yeah. And the Wagner you referenced, I get it, but just so people on the, so folk who are listening on the same page, Wagner is...
8: Yes, Wagner is a paramilitary group that is funded by Russia. And so they primarily have been working in Ukraine particularly. And so they are part of the Russian armed forces. But Wagner has an international reach. And so they pretty much function as security for leadership in certain, you know, primarily in Africa, that they want to influence in exchange the exchange for their services, their natural resources, with you know, minerals.
7: Nope. Just wanted to make sure the audience understood the Wagner that you were referencing. I got it. Wanted to make sure that everybody is on the same page about who this who this Wagner is that, again, you made reference to. When we come forward in our remaining moments, Terrell told us earlier what it was like being in Russia. I want to ask him specifically what it's like for him, what it's been like for him being in Ukraine. 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
9: 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Tavis Smiley, nationally syndicated, unapologetically progressive, unapologetically real.
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0: 959. 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
7: Tavis Smiley and Terrell J. Starr. Terrell, just a couple minutes left here. Tell me quickly what it's like being a Black man reporting in Ukraine.
8: You know, it's really fascinating about that. I actually enjoy being excuse me, being a reporter there, because I get to really report these stories from a perspective in a way that Black people would appreciate. Just briefly, since you only have a few minutes, when the war started back in 2022, one of the best ways I was able to get Black people to really focus in on what Russia was doing was comparing white supremacy to Russian supremacy, you know, i.e. Russian colonialism, that we all look at Ukrainians and Russians as being a bunch of white people, but they're very distinct people ethnically and culturally. And so I was able to use my experience as a Black man and covering whiteness and, you know, and racism here, mm-hmm. and using some of those same tools to really break down and explain how Russia has been oppressing Ukrainians and why they have risen up to fight against them. And that context has been essential. And so me being there as a Black man, I could explain this conflict in ways that people who don't have my experience can't.
7: Yep. Very quickly, Putin has said that the war is coming to a close. That ain't all he said, of course, but he said the war is coming to a close. Are you buying it?
8: No. This war, the reason is that Putin does not have enough manpower to push on the way that he does. The war is essentially at a standstill. And so when you talk about who's winning or losing, so much of that's relative. I love to talk to you about that on another show. But essentially, he can't push forward, and drone warfare has dominated the battlefield. And so this war is not going to end in the next 2 years, because Donald Trump is not invested in a free and equitable peace agreement, and Ukraine is not willing to give up any land. So he's just bluffing like he always does.
7: I got a quick 45 seconds here. What would you say the state of the relationship is at the moment between Trump and Putin?
8: Between Trump and Putin? I mean, it's one of, well, I think that Putin has a relationship with, has a financial and exploitative relationship with Trump. And Trump really doesn't have a relationship with Putin. Is one, well, you know, and actually when you break it down, it's not even a relationship. It's just one where Trump is kind of useful for Putin, because he's useless as a diplomat and as somebody who has a vision. And Trump is just trying to exploit and cut down the sanctions so that he can enrich his family further by exposing the Trump family, not the American market, but the Trump family, to the Russian financial market. And those sanctions get in the way of all that.
7: Yeah, I hear you. It is a different perspective, and I love bringing you different perspectives, particularly if they involve Black people in spaces that we don't typically get a chance to occupy. He's a Black Foreign Policy correspondent and journalist. He's Terrell J. Starr. Terrell, thanks for your insights. Stay safe. I'll talk to you soon.
8: Absolutely. Thank you.
7: Just like that, 3 hours are gone. Tomorrow is, what, Friday? So tomorrow, the best of Tavis Smiley on these stations across the country. Thanks for tuning in to this program today. And as always, keep the faith.

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0: and Grand Rising family. And thanks for making us part of your morning ritual. Later this morning, futuristic researcher Siddiqui Bakari will take over our classroom. Now, Brother Siddiqui will reveal the truth behind the technology and infrastructure of mind control and algorithmic trauma. He's going to go deep this morning. Also, he's going to offer some critical insight into the future of transhumanism. But before Brother Siddiqui, writer Simeon Booker Mohammed will break down the latest UFO and alien revelations, including the long-anticipated release of classified documents on the topic. But to get us started this morning, we're going to speak with holistic Dr. Heru. But first, let's get Kevin to reopen our classroom doors on this Thursday morning. Grand Rising, Kevin.
1: Hey, Grand Rising, Carl Nelson. How you feeling?
0: I'm still learning, Kevin.
1: Yeah, yes, sir. Indeed. And you made it infectious. We're all still learning now.
0: Hey, listen. With the folks who come on today, Dr. Heru, Simeon Booker Mohammed, talking about aliens, and Brother Siddiqui, taking us to a deeper level of artificial intelligence, I know I'm going to learn something.
1: A veritable smorgasbord of learning.
0: Yes.
1: That's easy to say. Say that five times fast. Hey, look, but speaking of learning, I've just learned that a mere change of your name in China can get you past being banned, man, you know, so it's just like the old Chinese secret.
0: Break that down for us.
1: Okay, yeah, let's make it make sense. I get it, Carl. Marco Rubio, that name is easy enough to pronounce, was banned from visiting China because of some things that he had said about human rights and things like that, so they banned him from coming to China, but he accompanied President Donald Trump to Beijing during their summit, and here's how the alias ban worked. The previous sanction, he was twice sanctioned and banned from entering China due to his vocal criticism, like I said, of human rights issues, particularly regarding Xinjiang and Hong Kong. The linguistic shift, here's what he did. Shortly before Rubio took office as Secretary of State in January, Chinese officials and state media began using a different Chinese character for the first syllable of his surname. So they changed it from the character, I guess, that looked like an R-U to now it's an L-U, and my best pronunciation of it is U B Yao. Instead of Rubio. and so this change allowed Chinese authorities to process a visa for a different name, bypassing the restrictions formerly imposed on the original transliteration, which Chinese embassy officials stated only applied to his actions as a senator. So that's what I'm referring to. It's just a slight change there in Chinese.
0: And you think people believe that? Don't you feel, you know, is Rubio, is Rubio, is Marco Rubio? You know,
1: I know.
0: A slight character change. Right. They just didn't want to create a scene. They wouldn't let, okay, Rubio, come on in. You know, they just want to, you know, that's an excuse. Do we really think the Chinese are that dumb? Are we supposed to believe that?
1: Wasn't it Aretha Franklin who said a rose is still a rose?
0: That's right.
1: As Shakespeare said, a rose by any other name, it's still a rose, y'all.
0: That's right.
1: However,
0: but they try to, you know, that's that thing with, I guess it's sort of Americanism, and they get that from Donald Trump. We're the hottest, we're the best, we're the greatest, we got this, you know. So everybody else is inferior. So the Chinese are not smart enough to understand that. Come on, give me a break.
1: And those are Carl's words, folks. I think the Chinese are pretty smart, right?
0: Right, let's get the disclaimer. Those are my thoughts, and not Kevin's, not anybody else at Radio 1, and anybody that's affiliated or associated with our corporate office or the company. That was my interpretation. So big ups to the Chinese for just, you know, that was just a minor, that's just a minor thing to do with. Let's move on.
1: That's
0: the Chinese. That's what we're here for. What's the deal? What do you want?
1: Right, exactly. So speaking of that, Iran war hangs over the China summit. They're standing in the shadow of an Iran war as Trump prepares to meet with Xi Jinping. He's eager to move on from the conflict, which is hurting his domestic power and the global economy. And so he's going to have another nation looking over, you know, sort of looking over their shoulder, or at least being a part, being the elephant in the room. And Xi hails the new era in U.S.-China relations, but warns Trump on Taiwan. So both sides agree the Strait of Hormuz should remain open. However, they're saying that that Taiwan is the most important issue in China-U.S. relations, and it could create a very dangerous situation if mishandled. And go ahead, make that make sense for us, Carl.
0: Okay, yeah, because China wants to take over Hong Kong. They want to take over Taiwan, and the Taiwanese are really concerned that they will lose the back and the support of the Western countries, including the United States, UK, France. You know, they say they're going to support China. I mean, support Taiwan, and China has its eyes on Taiwan. Taiwan is a bustling economic country. It's a great engine. You know, it makes a lot of money, does well, but it's still, China still claims it, but unofficially. You know, the situation between the two countries has deteriorated. So hopefully, it might be a bargaining chip for Xi when he meets with Trump. You back off of China, we'll back off of Iran, because Iran is China's largest trading partner. They sell them more oil than anything else, and Iran sells them at a discounted price, and they get money, and that's what keeps Iran's economy floating. Also, they give intelligence to Iran, intelligence about America, where American military bases are and who's there. They just give it freely to, well, not freely, but, you know, a discount on the oil. So if he can close it, make a deal, and then go against it. If you get China to stop buying Iran oil, and if China says, well, we'll do that if you give us Taiwan, if you turn away from Taiwan, we got a deal. So I guess that's what's on the table right now. The Taiwanese people are concerned.
1: Yeah, well, we'll keep our eye on that. They say it's a caravan of CEOs over there as well, as they welcome the business leaders that President Trump has with him.
0: Trust me, Kevin, the Chinese are not impressed by that. You know, they've got their own business people. They got their own economy, their economic engine, the build. You know, and some of the stuff, I don't say all of them, some of the stuff they just copy from us and build a better product than they do. So that's not impressing them at all. He took it with him.
1: But the whole world wants to hear what Elon Musk has to say.
0: Well, I'm glad you brought that fella's name up, because Tesla, BYD, the Chinese electrical vehicle that somehow Musk has got the United States not to sell or import. You can go to Mexico, you can go to Canada and buy one, and you can drive it here, but you can't register it here because it's banned. But it's better than the Tesla. So this is there's a problem. Musk is there. He's hoping that he can get his rockets and Tesla sold. Everybody wants a piece of the Chinese market because there's so many people in China. But China is protecting that market because they got their own electrical vehicle, the BYD, which is supposedly better than the Tesla. So there's a lot of geopolitical shifts going on in those meetings.
1: So then Elon Musk merely has to look at the blueprint and copy the car? I don't know.
0: Well, he probably has at some point, you know, but the people, the Canadians who are driving, the Mexican people who are driving, they say it's way better than Tesla. And they can drive across the board, but they can't register to any DMV here. And that's the problem.
1: Oh, I see.
0: I'm telling you, it's a lot less expensive than Tesla, too. That's the main point. And it's got a better battery. The battery lasts, you know, that's NV, what they call it? Length energy, something
1: like
0: that.
1: Right.
0: Yeah, but the energy, how long the battery lasts before you have to charge it again, that's the key. With Musk's Tesla, you've got to charge it maybe once a day or something, depending on how far you go. But with the BYD, you can charge it up for probably a week, and it fills up faster like a gasoline car. So that's the major problem there with the Tesla, the BYD.
1: Sold. Hey, look, well, in rapid fire radio, I share some D.C. news with you. There's a bombshell 554-page report alleging that Metropolitan Police Department crime stats were manipulated. We talked about that yesterday. A 16-year-old was charged with bringing a gun to Whitman High School, and a vigil held for a man killed in Arlington police shooting. And the Preakness Stakes coverage is still going on, the 151st Preakness. I don't know how much you're into that. And as far as the weather goes, it's going to be breezy today, cooler weather still. The temperatures may be reaching 60 degrees, and What are we going to do about that? But that's the way it is, Carl, on the 14th of May. Thanks for your time. Your guest is standing by.
0: All right. It's getting warmer next week, though, Kevin. It'll be in the 90s next week in the DMV area. So
1: I'll take your word for it. The weather will come to Carl Nelson. Thank you.
0: All right. Thanks, Kevin. Dr. Haru, Grand Rising, welcome back to the program.
2: Yes. It's a pleasure to be back, Carl.
0: And finally, Dr. Hu is a holistic doctor, and he has a protocol for reversing cancer, and he's going to bring some receipts because, you know, people talk about they do this and they do that, but one of the things I like about it, Dr. Haru, he's got receipts. You know, he can show you the results. So, Dr. Haru, you know, as I mentioned every time I talk to you, we always have some new listeners who've never heard you before. So just give us a little bit of your background and how you started, how you came up with this protocol for reversing cancer.
2: Sure. So my background is I have a degree in biology and psychology, double degree with a focus on neuroscience. Also have a Juris Doctor degree, and I began formulating herbal medicine over a decade ago, doing experiments around cannabis and cancer. Everyone has heard about some of these stories around people reversing their cancer with cannabis oil, particularly Rick Simpson oil. Those people who have not heard about it, you can just, you know, type that in your Google search and put in Rick Simpson cannabis oil and cancer, and you'll find many testimonials, many different studies around cannabis and cancer, cannabis and the endocannabinoid system. So I branched out in cannabis because there were a lot of legal hurdles dealing with cannabis. It tended to be expensive, and many people couldn't really tolerate the psychoactive effect of THC, which is the part of cannabis that makes people feel high. So I looked for another plant that might be able to do the same thing. So I, you know, dug into the research of the National Institute of Health, public medical libraries. And I started seeing studies on the leaves of the olive tree, olive leaf extract, and its anti-cancer effects, where I found studies, and these were rodent studies, but they're very promising, showing that olive leaf extract was killing cancer tumors in rodents between 9 and 12 days. I started doing more research and learning about the mechanisms of action of olive leaf extract against cancer, and found many studies that existed, and, you know, I thought it was quite promising. But as I dug deeper into the leaves of the olive tree and extracting the leaves of the olive tree, I found that it not only works for cancer, but it also had effects in lowering high blood pressure and also lowering high blood sugar. Then I saw studies that olive leaf extract not only has anti-cancer effects, not only lowers high blood pressure, not only lowers high blood sugar, but also kills a great majority of pathogens, such as viruses, bacteria, fungal infections, and also parasites. I found this to be very promising, and that it was extremely anti-inflammatory. So because I become quite skilled in extracting medicine from plants. Based on my work with extracting medicine from cannabis, I was able to extract the medicine from the leaves of the olive tree very efficiently, where I created my own brand of olive leaf extract. It's called Herbal Results. And it's probably the most powerful olive leaf extract in the market, based on the results that we've been getting for the past decade. And as you said, Carl, a lot of this information is quite new to people. People aren't hearing this information because a lot of the things that are good for most of our people are hidden from mainstream news. And what we've done is, being aware of that, we have compiled many different testimonials, video testimonials, on our website, herbalresults.net. So people can go to the testimonials page, and you will see over a dozen different cancer reversals. And what I mean by that is you'll see brain cancer reversals, you'll see lung cancer reversals, you'll see prostate cancer reversals, You'll see breast cancer reversals. You'll see liver cancer reversals. You'll see blood cancer reversals. You just see all different types of reversals on our website. Bone cancer. It goes on and on. And we documented these reversals. We've even had medical doctors who came down with cancer, and you know, they tried chemotherapy, it didn't work, and they ended up trying our protocol that we developed, a very specific protocol to deal with what we see to be some of the pillars of what causes cancer. So we have a dietary approach that deals with anti-cancer, and then we have an immune system fortification approach. And we also have an approach of using anti-parasitics, because what we saw was that there's a plethora of studies connecting parasites to cancer has been ignored. And these studies go back from 1891, New England Journal of Medicine, all the way up to, you know, 2020s. We have studies on the link between cancer and parasites. So we treat it as a parasitic disease, a metabolic parasitic disease. And we've been getting
0: And hold that thought right there, Dr. Hu. We've got to step aside for a few moments. We've got to take our first break. When we come back, though, tell us why not having a detox? You said it's linked to parasites. The cancer is linked to parasites. Why not just have a detox? Wouldn't that work? Wouldn't that eliminate the cancer problems? So I'll let you respond to that. And also, does this work on other issues as well, like kidney problems? You mentioned high blood pressure, diabetes. Does it work, or it just works, your protocol just works on cancer? I'll let you respond to that when we get back. Family, just waking up with us 18 minutes after the top of the hour. My guest is holistic doctor, Dr. Hu. He's got a protocol for reversing cancer. You want to join the conversation? You got a question, or know somebody's have an issue with it, with these cancers? Just call us up at 800-450-7876, and we'll take your phone calls next.
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0: And Grand Rising family, thanks for waking up with us on this Thursday morning. I guess it's Dr. Hu. Dr. Hu, he's a holistic doctor, and he's created a protocol that reverses cancer. And before we left for the break, a question to him. I'm letting him finish his thought, though. But first, I want him to tell us about if it's just cancer, or does it cure kidney problems as well, or any other issues, diabetes, and all the stuff that, you know, is impacting the black community. So, Dr. Hu, I'll let you finish your thought, and bring us up to date on what this protocol that you that you created, what it does for some of the major illnesses that impact in our community.
2: Yes, and the answer is yes. And people can literally go to our website, the testimonials page. We have the very compelling stories of the reversals of many people with not only cancer, but also high blood pressure, diabetes, kidney reversal, epileptic seizure reversals. And we're going to now have a section on autoimmune disease reversals as well, in which I'll be giving a lecture about at E-Life Restaurant this Saturday coming, Carl. I'll be at E-Life Restaurant in Capitol Heights, and I'll be giving a four-hour lecture on eradicating cancer and autoimmune diseases. And we will be having live testimonials there as well, people who have succeeded in reversing their cancer, where they have a diagnosis of NED, which is no evidence of disease. We also will have people there who were dealing with autoimmune diseases, and we're going to talk about how they were successful in reversing this. And so we're going to talk about the science behind it, going over scientific studies. We're going to talk about the protocol. We're going to talk about the different elements of the protocol using olive leaf extract. We also manufacture our own vitamin D, 3 plus K2. We manufacture our own magnesium, zinc, and selenium. And these particular things that I'm naming are reflective of the fact that when people present with high blood pressure, diabetes, and cancer, guess what nutrient deficiencies we're seeing in all of these people, autoimmune disease. We're seeing deficiencies of vitamin D3. We're seeing deficiencies of magnesium, we're seeing deficiencies of zinc, we're seeing deficiencies of selenium, and this is exactly what the immune system needs in terms of its fuel. So you've got people who've got immune systems that are not functioning correctly because the immune systems are undernourished. And once we nourish the immune system can fight for itself, and we assist it with a diet that does not feed into the problem, right? And then we use these anti-parasitics, which are also anti-inflammatory, and we're able to get a wide range of success, whether it comes to kidney failure. And the kidney failures that we're seeing in our community largely is actually due to high blood pressure medication, which is not told to a lot of people. When you look at the side effects of the major high blood pressure medications, they all would tell you acute renal failure or increased blood creatinine, which is basically showing that your kidneys are failing. These drugs such as lisinopril, losartan, so forth and so on, if you just go to drugs.com and put in the names of these drugs and their side effects, you will see acute renal failure. You will see increased levels of creatinine as side effects of these medications. And when we get people to lower their blood pressure naturally without these medications, all of a sudden the kidneys start coming back. And we have, you know, many stories of people with kidney reversal as well. We'll probably have some people call in and talk about that during the lecture as well. But the lecture will be focused on eradicating cancer and autoimmune disease. And we may be adding a third part to the lecture, as I've been getting a lot of emails where people would like me to cover Alzheimer's and dementia as well. So I will do a section of all on to the lecture on reversing Alzheimer's and dementia as well, and giving people case studies. So none of this is just ideas or theories. These are actually case studies of real people who are diagnosed with these problems and who no longer have these issues. And some of them will be at the lecture live. So that will be Saturday, May 16th, 12 noon to 4 p.m., 9033 Central Avenue, Capitol Heights, Maryland. If anyone wants any information on this lecture, you can contact us at herbalresults.net, and we can send you the flyer, or you can call the E-Life establishment at 301-324-6900. 100. But yeah, thank you, Carl, for asking that.
0: Yeah, well, let me jump in and ask you this, though, Dr. Hiroo, 26 minutes away from the top. Now, Dr. Sebi says that there's only one disease, one illness, and he says it was mucus. You saying that your protocol cures or reverses all of these different maladies. Is it the same protocol that you use for cancer, for kidney problems, for diabetes, or do you change it up a little?
2: Well, what we're saying is that many of these problems that people have is related to metabolic disorder. So when you have metabolic disorder, you have chronic inflammation throughout the body, which is also fueled by insulin resistance. This insulin resistance is chronic inflammation, have inflammation attaching itself to different parts of the body. And when inflammation attaches itself to different parts of the body, what they do in terms of medical nomenclature is that they give you the Latin name of the body part, Carl, and then they add the word itis at the end of it. Itis is a Latin suffix meaning inflammation. What Dr. Sebi was talking about was he was really talking about the byproduct of inflammation, which is mucus, right? But what we're finding is that the major driver to many of these diseases is actually inflammation. When you get inflammation in different parts of your body parts of your body, they just give you the name of the body part in Latin. Add the word itis. I'll give you many examples. So, for instance, you've heard of laryngitis, right? That's inflammation of the larynx. You've heard of meningitis, inflammation of the brain. Dermatitis, inflammation of the skin. Conjunctivitis, inflammation of the eyes. Gingivitis, inflammation of the gums. Prostatitis, inflammation of the prostate. And it just goes on and on and on and on. And you find that the majority of diseases in terms of medical nomenclature, the naming of diseases, end with the word itis. And if the majority of diseases end with the word itis, the question is, what does itis mean? Well, it means inflammation. And then the question is, well, if the majority of diseases are based on inflammation, what is the cause of inflammation? We find out that inflammation has three causes. One, infection will cause inflammation, right? Injury will cause inflammation. In other words, you hit your head on, you know, on a wall or something, or someone, you know, hit you accidentally with a baseball bat, or you fell on your bicycle, or you got into a car accident. You start getting swelling on that body part that was injured. Inflammation is always coupled by swelling. That's why when you see someone with an infection, a herpes infection on their lip, let's say, you'll see their lip, you know, swollen. Because infections come with swelling, which is inflammation. And then you have the third cause of inflammation. So you have infection, injury. The third cause is metabolic, food, what you're consuming. And the main culprit for inflammation based on food is sugar. So one of the main things that we do when we're talking about reversing high blood pressure, reversing diabetes, reversing metabolic disease, which, you know, is coupled with insulin resistance, is really telling people how to eat without consuming sugar and without consuming foods that convert to sugar very quickly. And these are called high glycemic index foods that are seen in your refined processed carbohydrates, which would be your wheat bread, wheat flour, white rice, pasta, cookies, crackers, soda drinks, those types of things. We show people how to cut that out of their diet and to institute a diet called a ketogenic diet. This is a diet that is very low in carbohydrates, and you rob the body of the toxins that are actually creating inflammation through sugar. We also tell people to cut out the vegetable oils such as just the vegetable seed oils such as canola oil, corn oil. All of those oils are toxic to the body. We show people the research on that, and then we tell them to replace it with unrefined virgin coconut oil, which is a very healthy oil. And you start seeing the inflammation go from people's bodies. You see people start to lose weight, and then they'll take olive leaf extract, which is anti-inflammatory and anti-parasitic. You see people literally losing weight, doing detoxes. Their blood pressure numbers go down. Their blood sugar numbers go down. Their cancer markers go down. Their tumor sizes start to shrink. And lo and behold, you've got somebody who's now a healthy person who used to have metabolic syndrome. And we're seeing, you know, results in these diseases between 30 days and 3 months.
0: And hold that thought right there, 29 minutes away from the topic. Hold that thought right there, Dr. Heru. I got to interrupt you because you mentioned several things, and I'm getting tweets. People sending me tweets to ask you about. One was about weight loss, because you mentioned that about three times. The person says, is it true that losing weight will solve many of the medical problems?
2: Yeah, I mean, it solves many medical problems, because a lot of your weight problem is the fact that you are insulin resistant. People should, and when you come to the lecture, I'm going to break it down so that people can understand. All my lectures, I explain it so an eight-year-old can understand. But you have to understand what insulin does. Insulin is a hormone that serves a few purposes. One of its main purposes is to transport glucose, sugar, from the blood into the cell for energy. The human body uses two sources of energy. It uses sugar first, glucose first, and then it uses ketones second. So once the sugar reserves in the body are actually used, it takes about 12 hours from the time that you eat for the body to transition over from burning sugar to burning fat or burning ketones. The problem, Carl, is that most people, particularly in America, do not go 12 hours without eating, which means that the body has never transitioned over from burning sugar to burning fat. So you have to wait about 12 hours for the body to transition to burning fat from your last meal. But most people will eat another meal before the 12 hours is up, which means that they stay in sugar burning mode, which is also fat storage mode. So when the body is burning sugar for energy, it is storing fat. This is a very important thing for people to realize. So imagine, for the last 50 years of your life, you've been storing fat 24 hours a day because you haven't gone 12 hours without eating. So what we do is we help people reverse insulin resistance by going into what you call intermittent fasting, which is just time-based eating. So you would pick a time throughout the day, a window throughout the day, based on your schedule. And you stick with this window. You try not to make this window more than 8 hours, right? Some people do 6 hours. Some people do four. Myself, I do a four-hour window to eat every day. And what happens is that the rest of the hours outside your window to eat, you do not eat food. I'll drink water with lime in it, but my body then goes into a state of fasting after 12 hours. And because I do about 20 hours of fasting, if you just do the math on that, 12 hours from the last meal gives me another 12 hours to be burning fat. So what happens is that you end up burning fat without even doing exercise if you go more than 12 hours without eating. And so if people do what you call a 16-8, which is 16 hours, no food, 8 hours food per day for the 24-hour day, what happens is that your body gets many hours of fat burning, where insulin is not triggered, where you're not into fat storage. So what has happened is that people put on weight over time because they keep triggering their insulin, which causes the body to go into a fat storage mode for 12 hours. And if people just learn this, people on our website have lost weight in the order of 40 pounds in 2 months, 60 pounds in 3 months. It's quite dramatic. People started getting their 21-year-old bodies back, Carl. We have many of those testimonials as well. And then when you get people into this mode of fat burning, which is due to the intermittent fasting and changing your eating schedule, what happens, and you'll notice, is not only are you losing weight, but your blood sugar numbers start going down. Your blood pressure numbers start going down. Your kidney failure numbers start going down. Your autoimmune disease flare-ups start going down. And it has a lot to do with the diet and also making your body more insulin sensitive through time-based eating. This is very important. And many people are not going to tell you this, but guess what? Fasting is free. No one can make money from you fasting. So people don't know about the science of fasting and what it does to the body, how it helps you keep young, and how to ward off diseases. And so we'll cover that as well, because that is part of our protocol.
0: All right, hold that thought there. We got to step aside, get caught up with the latest news, traffic, and weather in our different cities. Before we go, though, another tweet. Twitter wanted to know about your protocol. I'll let you respond when we get back. Do you have to continually take it, or once you've taken it and the issue has gone away, do you have to maintain it, or just one and done, or do you have to stay on the protocol? I'll let you respond to that when we get back. Family, just join us. I guess he's a holistic doctor. Dr. Heru is going to be in Washington, D.C. area this weekend. He'll tell you more about that as well. You got questions for him right now. You've got an issue, a health issue. Don't be shy. Don't be bashful. Reach out to us at 800-450-7876, and we'll take your phone calls after we check the news, traffic, and weather. That's next.

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1: With us on this Thursday morning with our guest, holistic doctor, Dr. Heru. Dr. Heru has a protocol that reverses cancer, and also now he's talking about diabetes, kidney issues as well. Now they're looking into dementia as well. He's going to be in town. He's going to be in Washington, D.C. area, the DMV, at eLife Restaurant this weekend. We'll tell you more about that. You got a health concern? As again, you don't have to use your real name either, but take advantage of his expertise. And if you're even being treated, you need to always get a second opinion when it comes to your health. You can use that, Dr. Heru, as a sounding board, and you can reach him this morning at 800-450-7876. Before we go back to you, let me just remind you, coming up later this morning, I speak with futuristic researcher, Brother Siddiqui Bakari. Going to go deep with Brother Siddiqui. Also, but before we engage with Brother Siddiqui, Simeon Booker Muhammad, he's a writer. You know, probably know his dad, his famous dad who wrote for Jet and Ebony, Simeon Booker. Well, Simeon Booker Muhammad, a member of the nation, and he's been following these UFOs and aliens. And there's been an update now because they're slowly releasing these classified documents about UFOs and aliens. He's going to bring us up to date. And tomorrow's Friday, and we can give you a chance to free your mind. All that means is think for yourself. We turn the program over to you. We want to hear from you. Join us for our Open Phone Friday program. Again, prompt at 6 a.m. Eastern Time right here in Baltimore on 1010 WOLB and also in the DMV on 1450 WOL. So, Dr. Heru, the tweeter wanted to know that if they start your protocol, do they have to continue on that for the rest of their life, or is it one and done? How does that work?
2: No, it's a lifestyle change. So, for instance, if part of your problem is insulin resistance and it's manifested into diabetes, what you're not going to do is get your A1C to 5.7 or below. Let's say it was a 10 and you get it to 5.7 or below, and all of a sudden now you're going to stop the intermittent fasting, which is the time-based eating, and you're going to stop the ketogenic diet, and all of a sudden you're going to start eating cake, cookies, crackers every day, the problem is going to come back. You cannot go back to feeding your body the same things that caused the problem in the first place. I think what's happened is that the health industry has given people the wrong impression on what health really is. Health is a daily, daily ritual. And so what happens is that some people have been taught through mainstream media and just social engineering that you can have a health problem and all you got to do is pop a pill. You pop the pill, and then when your numbers look good, you can, you know, go back to what it is that you were doing. So, no, there is no magic pill you're going to take for anything. What you're going to do is you're going to understand the cause of the disease. So the difference in what we do at Herbal Results is we tell people the cause of the disease. We verify it. We show people the studies. We show people the results of how you can use understanding the cause of the disease to actually reverse the disease. Once you understand this, you don't go back to the same habits and activities that you were engaged in because you think that there's a magic pill that you can pop. The only people who benefit from the magic pill theory are the people who are selling you these pills, right? Because you, in your mind, as the sick person, think that the salvation is from taking these pills. And all of a sudden now, your life is okay and you don't have to worry about your habits and the things that you're consuming. And no, that is not our approach. Our approach is to reorient you into healthy activities, healthy habits, and using natural herbs when you can, in terms of anti-inflammatory herbs on a regular basis. As it says, let your medicine be your food, let your food be your medicine. So, no, the answer is not that you can just get a reversal and then you can go back to your old ways and you'll be fine forever. No, it's just like muscle, right? The way you maintain muscle is literally maintain muscle. It's not a magic pill you're going to take to be, you know, in shape. It's daily activities, daily habits. And so once we get people to reorder,

0: orient their thinking, you'll see how resilient the body is, and people can start living long, fruitful lives that increase the quality of life as you age, because you understand that you need to be engaged in activities of being outside in the sun so you can, you know, increase your vitamin D levels. Take vitamin D supplements if you need it. You take magnesium supplements if you need it. You take anti-inflammatory herbs like our olive extract if you need it. And then most importantly, you cut out sugar from your diet. If you keep adding sugar to your diet, eventually you're going to have chronic inflammation, and then you're going to have a disease with the word itis at the end of it, or they can tell you have diabetes or high blood pressure, which is caused by inflammation of the arterial walls. And this inflammation largely is coming from sugar and vegetable oils. So,
1: yeah, and hold that thought right there, because it's 12 away from the topic. I got another. Let me get this other tweet in there. The tweeter wanted to know what your thoughts around black seed oil.
0: Black seed oil is also called Nigella sativa. It's very good. It's an anti-inflammatory herb as well. It comes from black cumin, and it is actually one of the optional products that people can take in our cancer reversal protocol.
1: Oh, good. So what are the other products in there? Because you mentioned something to do with cannabis. I didn't catch all of it earlier this morning. And for the latecomers, yeah, too, who are just waking up, Dr. Haru, tell us what's in this protocol that you have that reverses cancer.
0: So, okay, there's a three-prong protocol. The first prong is diet. So, therefore, we reform a person's diet by intermittent fasting, literally telling people you should not be eating all day long, triggering insulin. You're going to pick a window to eat, preferably a 6 to 8 hour window. Before the 6 hour starts and after the 6 hours end, you do not eat. You eat everything you need to eat within the 6 to 8 hour window, and this food should be anti-inflammatory, ketogenic food. And if anyone has questions about that, just Google ketogenic food list. Right, but it's basically a low carbohydrate, anti-inflammatory, no processed foods diet, and so that's the first prong. We attack the diet, what you're feeding your body. We look at nutrition. It's very important. It's actually probably the most important thing, because people eat every day. You should be eating the right things, and you shouldn't be eating things that fuel disease. And the main fuel of these diseases is sugar causing inflammation. Okay, so that's just key. And so when you can identify the foods that convert the sugar in the body, which is the high glycemic index foods, which is the processed carbohydrates, you stay away from those, you're 50% there, okay, in terms of health. All right. The second prong of our cancer eradication and autoimmune eradication program is in protocol is immune system fortification. The part of the immune system that wards off cancer is called your killer T cells. Well, your immune system has a main nutrient, and that main nutrient that fuels the immune system is vitamin D, which we get from the sun. People are out in the sun so much, and so during the wintertime, you have the highest rate of all-cause mortality during the months of December, January, and February. And these are the winter months when there's the least amount of sunshine and people are not outside because it's too cold to be outside. So people have weakened immune systems during these months because of low vitamin D. And lo and behold, that's what they call flu season. Not flu season, it's actually low vitamin D season, where your body vitamin D levels are so low that it's susceptible to all types of opportunistic infections and illnesses. And that's why the CDC says during these months, December, January, and February is the most increased rates of when people die for all causes. It's very important for people to know. About 90% of people who come with diabetes, high blood pressure, and cancer are all suffering from deficiencies in the main nutrients for the immune system. Number one, vitamin D3. So we've created our own vitamin D3 and K2 because most of our people are deficient. Most of our people have vitamin D levels below 20. Right? And even the medical system's numbers, I believe, are too low. They say between 50 and 100 is what is normal vitamin D levels. I don't agree with that. But most of our people are actually walking around below 20, and a lot of walking below 10. So if you have a vitamin D level below 10, the other day I met a woman with Hashimoto's disease, which is a thyroid disease, hypothyroid disease, and her vitamin D levels was 2, Carl. And your levels need to be, in my opinion, around over 100. They'll try to cut you off at 100, but that'll be part of the lecture. So that's the means.
1: Yeah, and hold that thought right there, because, you know, we're racing the clock here. We're coming on break, but I got a tweet from Keith out in Myrtle Beach, South Carolina, has a question for you. Also, I want you to give us some receipts, you know, tell us about some of the people that you've worked with and the results as well and how long. But before that, as I mentioned, Keith in Myrtle Beach's question is, what are the effects of drinking cold water?
0: Okay, before I answer, I just want to finish the third part, and I'll get into that. The third part of the protocol is anti-parasitics and anti-inflammatory herbs, starting with the olive leaf extract, black seed oil. You can also take garlic. You can take ginger. You can take Artemisia annua. You can take neem. You can take moringa and cilantro. So we give people a list of different anti-inflammatory herbs that they can take. You can take ivermectin and you can take mebendazole. As a matter of fact, Carl, I don't know if you're aware of this, but the state of Florida has started a cancer innovation fund in 2025. And in that innovation fund, they have put aside over $100 million to start studying cancer and antiparasitics. Isn't that very interesting? So we've been ahead of the curve for so long, and people are starting to catch up in terms of institutional bodies and governmental bodies are starting to look at this very seriously. So the state of Florida has spearheaded that. In terms of cold water, it's best to drink room temperature water because the cold water can shock the system. But, I mean, it's not as much of a concern as drinking something such as soda, which is basically liquid sugar, which is going to cause chronic inflammation throughout the body. So I would not worry about the temperature of water as much as the sweetness of the liquids that you're drinking, because if you're drinking any liquids with sugar in it, you are basically bombarding yourself with sugar because it's liquid form. It has a 99% absorption rate. Liquids do not go through the digestive process. It goes straight to absorption, and you get a rush of sugar into your body, which then releases insulin, and this is what causes insulin resistance when people constantly feed their cells with sugar, and the most dangerous form of sugar is the liquid form of it. So that's what I would tell people to pay more attention to. These fruit drinks, these soda drinks are all toxic to the body.
1: And we come on the break, but let me ask you this though: what about, you know, summertime's coming? You know, Kevin's talking about it's cold; it's going to be 90 degrees in D.C. next week. What do you do on a hot day? You know, you saying you don't take a cold drink? You got to drink something warm. Okay, I'll let you explain. Hold off though, right there, Doc. We got to take a short break. We got to check the traffic and weather. When we come back, I'll let you explain that. And also, I want you to share with us, because, you know, some people are doubting Thomas's out there. Share with us some of the receipts, some of your patients that you worked with and reversed some of their issues as well. Family, just join us. Our guest is Dr. Haru. He's a holistic doctor. He's going to be in Washington, D.C. area this weekend, and he's created a protocol for reversing cancer and other issues, medical issues as well. You know how to reach us, 800-450-7876. And we'll take your phone calls after we check the traffic and weather.
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0: And Grand Rising family, thanks for waking up with us on this Thursday morning. Our guest, holistic doctor, Dr. Heru. As I mentioned, Dr. Heru is going to be in the D.C. area this weekend, and he'll tell you more about that before we let him go. Amon Bachel will be speaking with Simon Booker Mohammed. He's a writer. We're going to talk about UFOs and aliens as well. But before that, before we left for the traffic and weather update, my question to Dr. Heru is about summertime. It's going to, you know, it can get real scorching hot, and it's going to be the world's getting warmer, as they say. It's getting hotter. So what do we drink? He says we shouldn't drink cold drinks. So rule out a cold one. You know which ones I'm talking about. Cold water, rule that out. And also in that vein, too, got a tweet from Atlanta in the same vein. And the tweeter says, what does Dr. Heru recommend that the average person that is used to drinking sodas or fruit juices as usual part of every meal used to substitute for them? And what does he drink instead himself? So all those questions about drink, Dr. Heru, I'll let you respond.
1: Yeah. So those are great questions, and as I said before, the temperature of the drink is not a big issue. What is in the drink is the bigger issue, right? So if the drink contains sugar, that is the most dangerous thing that can be in the drink, because you're going to really wreck your metabolic system by triggering insulin repeatedly throughout the day, which is over time going to give you insulin resistance, is what they're, you know, calling diabetes, right? And so,
0: and hold that thought for a second. Does that include juices like pineapple juice directly from the pineapple, apple juice from the apple, and orange juice from an orange?
1: Yeah. So if you already have metabolic disorder, which most people do have, fruit juices are not going to help you, because juices are the sugar in the juices is sucrose, which is glucose and fructose. And so when you get that rush into your body, you're going to have a big problem with your insulin. And so people who are metabolically compromised, who have high A1Cs over 6.3, I would say, fruit juices are going to actually harm you. But if you want to eat the fruit, that is much better, because you're going to have a slower release of the glucose and the fructose because of the fact that the fruit has fiber in it. So I would tell anybody, if you do want fruit, or you want to taste the fruit, eat the fruit itself as opposed to drinking the juice. In many of these juices, they have added sugar. Even if it says they didn't add sugar, they add a certain amount of sugar that, you know, they don't report, but it'll give you a big sugar rush. And so I would tell people to stay away from that. But the temperature of the drink is not what's important. What is in the drink is what is important. So you can have something cold to drink when it's hot, and particularly if it's cold water. That is not going to be as deleterious to your system as actually drinking, let's say, warm orange juice or warm soda. A warm drink with sugar in it is going to be much more harmful than drinking cold water, right? So cold water is the lowest thing on a totem pole for you to worry about in terms of your health. What do I drink, which is a great question? I drink water with lime in it. So what I do is I take a fresh lime and I cut it in half, and I squeeze the lime into the water, and that's how I drink my water, and it's extremely refreshing. And that's what I do during my fast as well. When I'm fasting, I drink lime water, and actually, that's the only type of water I drink. I add the
0: What does the lime do, though, Doc?
1: C. So the lime has vitamin C, and the lime helps to alkalinize the body, and it actually improves the taste of the water. I would recommend it to anyone to try it today, and I think you'll be pleasantly surprised.
0: Yeah, because most of us drink lemon.
1: For the break.
0: Is there a difference if you're drinking?
1: Yeah, you can take lemon as well and squeeze the lemon in. I just prefer the taste of lime over lemon. But both things will do the same thing.
0: Listen, we're racing the clock here. It's five after top of the hour. We got Dr. Brother Simeon Booker Mohammed on deck. But before, I want you to give us some receipts, because, you know, we hear what you're saying. Go ahead.
1: I'm glad you asked that question. That is a beautiful question, and I'm so happy that you asked for receipts. And this should be the standard, by the way, for everybody, Carl, that whenever anyone comes to you to talk about health, or you go to any healthcare provider, whether they be a doctor, a nurse, they're a holistic doctor, whether they're an allopathic doctor, do not get fooled by titles or degrees. Expertise must be measured by the quality and consistency of results. And I'm going to say that again. Expertise must be measured by the quality and consistency of results, not titles, not what institutions people are affiliated with, and so forth. You should know their results. Who have they seen in the last 365 days who have used their interventions and have gotten, you know, reversals of their diseases. Everyone should ask their doctors this. I don't care if you go to Johns Hopkins. I don't know if you go to Kaiser Permanente. I don't care where Mayo Clinic. You should ask your doctors if you've been diagnosed with cancer or high blood pressure, diabetes, whatever it may be. Who have you treated in the last 365 days who reversed their illness? And can you provide me with references? And I'd like to be able to speak to these people. Everyone has a right to ask this question because they ask us these questions when you try to get a job, right? They ask you for referrals. So we should be able to ask anybody who's talking about health, can I get referrals to the people that you treated in the last 365 days who've been successful with what you're saying? Okay, whether it be chemotherapy, radiation, surgery, any type of pharmaceutical drugs, you should be able to ask for references. So you've asked me for references, and I'm going to provide them. And everyone, just go to herbalresults.net. That's the most important thing that you could do with everything that I'm saying. Go to herbalresults.net, and then you go to testimonials. Go to that tab there. And let's just read some of these testimonials real quick. I'll do it in 30 seconds. We've got Crawford Peterson, who was diagnosed with stage 3 prostate cancer. He had tumors that covered 97% of his prostate. He did not do chemotherapy or radiation or surgery. He did the Herbal Results Cancer Eradication Protocol. His PSA went from 150 to 0.1, 2.1 within a few months with no evidence of tumor, and he's been declared cancer-free. Okay, and the interview with Crawford Peterson is a video interview where you can see him, and he's talking to me, and he's telling his story of his cancer reversal using the Herbal Results protocol, particularly the olive leaf extract, intermittent fasting, and the immune system fortification. You see him holding the olive leaf extract bottle. The next one is Zach Richardson, stage 4 esophageal cancer. He was given 90 days to live. He did the Herbal Results protocol. And within a few months, he was diagnosed, no evidence of disease. Okay, you see him going from a picture in his hospital bed to being healthy, holding a bottle of the olive leaf extract on our website. He tells his story. We have Tabia Yutunde, stage 3 uterine and endometrial cancer. And she became cancer-free after taking the Herbal Results olive leaf extract. But Velma Samuel, out of Virgin Islands. So let me just tell you where some of these people are from. Crawford Peterson, the first man I told you about, is out of New Jersey with the prostate cancer reversal. Zach Richardson is out of Tallahassee with the stage 4 esophageal cancer reversal. Tabia Yutunde with the stage 3 endometrial cancer reversal is out of Oklahoma. Out of the U.S. Virgin Islands, Velma Samuel with her breast tumor reversal is on our website. We have Dr. Charles Harrigan out of the Virgin Islands as well. He came.
0: We're going to have a cut there because we're running out of time. Dr. Heru, can you give us the information where you're going to be this weekend? And is it going to be, people want to know if it's going to be streamed?
1: Absolutely. Yes, absolutely. Just so people know, there are many, many of these reversals that you can see on the testimonials page. But this weekend, we will be at eLife. Okay, and this is very important for people to attend this. This could be life-saving information. We'll be covering eradicating cancer and autoimmune diseases, and I'll also be adding Alzheimer's and dementia. To just give people a clue, do you know what the other name for Alzheimer's is, Brother Carl?
0: No, I don't. Fill us in.
1: Oh, type 3 diabetes.
0: Say that again?
1: See how all of this comes together? One of the other names for Alzheimer's is type 3 diabetes. I'm going to get into it, and anyone can just look up online type 3 diabetes, you'll see Alzheimer's. You basically got inflammation of the brain. So we're going to talk about that, and this is why I say the diet is so important. We're going to talk about these statin drugs also, which have the side effect of causing dementia. And we're going to talk about it, and we're going to show you. Chapter and verse. We're going to show you the drug side effects panels for all of these drugs and the problems that they're actually causing, and you taking them, so you don't even know that these drugs are causing these side effects. Impotence. A lot of these high blood pressure medications cause impotence, and a lot of men don't know this. A lot of them cause kidney failure. A lot of people don't know this. A lot of these drugs cause dementia. A lot of people don't know this. We're going to show it, and it's not going to be words from Heru. It's going to be words from the drug companies themselves. And they're going to show you the list of these side effects. And we're going to go over it, and I'm going to train people how to be able to do it for themselves. So you're going to want to come.
0: Right.
1: on Saturday, May 16th to eLife, 9033 Central Avenue, Capitol Heights, Maryland. We're going to be there from noon to 4. We start there noon sharp. I will be starting noon sharp, and we're going to be going over the science. We're going to be going over the solution. We're going to go over everything that you need to do to be able to address reversing these diseases. And I'm going to end with this, Carl, because I know you've given me a little bit more time than was slated, that we've been able to get these disease reversals, Carl, with particularly cancer. And people are saying it on the website when, you know, you go to the testimonials. People are spending $300 in reversing their cancer. The most recent cancer reversal that we've recorded is last Sunday with a gentleman named Marua Thomas, who is 51 years old, who had cancer of the throat. He had throat cancer, and we show pictures of the tumor actually in his throat. He's out of Chicago, and he did our protocol for 2 months, and after 2 months, his doctor came to him and literally said, quote, unquote, "Well, it looks like you've cured yourself of cancer. We can't detect any more cancer in your blood." Congratulations.
0: Wow, what a
1: the doctor didn't sit down with Marua and ask him exactly what he did. But what we did, and I'm going to end with this, he was able to show that his cancer was reversed by spending $300. But he also did get surgery and did some procedures early on, and his bill was $250,000.
0: Oh, wow. Well, listen, we got to run because we're way over time here, Dr. Haru. I just want to thank you, and we'll see you out there at eLife on this weekend on Saturday. Thank you.
1: Absolutely. Thank you, Carl.
0: All right, Dr. Haru calling us. He's a holistic doctor. And again, check it out, family. If you got folks who got those issues, that's the person you need to talk to, Dr. Haru. 13 minutes at the top of the hour. Brother Simeon Booker Muhammad is on deck. Assalamu alaikum, Grand Rising, Brother Simeon. And thank you for being so patient with us this morning.
2: Well, alaikum salam. Glad to be back.
0: Got to ask you this because, you know, you've been in the forefront of discussing aliens and UFOs and all that kind of stuff. And now the Pentagon, I understand, has released some classified documents. I don't know if you've seen anything in there or if you heard about this. If so, what can you tell us?
2: All right. Well, as discussed previously on your show, the best place to start is that the UFO phenomena in the modern era comes from black people. And nearly 20 years before the first release government files, and that I have begun to scan through them, 20 years before that, in 1930, the Nation of Islam knew of the phenomenon, organized around it, taught, published, and introduced the language and concepts of UFO, and now what they call UAPs, such as the Great Wheel, Mother Plane, Baby Planes, Mother Ship, even extraterrestrials, the telepathic and telekinetic abilities of the pilots, invisibility, and so forth. So getting back to the Department of War release, they officially call it the Presidential Unsealing and Reporting System for UAP Encounters, PURSU. And it contains 162 declassified release files of unresolved incidents. Contains documents, memos, mission reports, letters, news reports, audios, videos, dating from 1947 to the present. And the release is not striking for those of us studying the phenomenon or looking into this. For the general public, though, I would say it's significant. And it, without a shadow of a doubt, shows that there is definitely a there, and that sightings were routine over the last 80-some years, not infrequent. There's standard reporting protocols for the sightings. And there have been since the beginning. Also, with this release, it garnered 30-plus legacy media headlines on the subject. So this further, focuses attention on something that I consider one of the most important issues of our time.
0: Oh, hold on, thought right there. Hey, we got to take a quick break. I had to do this, but we got to take the break. But anyway, but when we come back, though, explain to us why the Pentagon, why not the Education Department or the Health Department or somewhere else, other department? Why were these files classified by the Pentagon? And what did they not want the American people to know, to understand? Or what was this they're afraid of? Is there something they're using? I want you to answer all these questions when we get back, Brother Simon. Is something militarized about the UFOs and the aliens? And for the doubters out there saying, well, there are no aliens out there. There are no other creatures on this planet but us, human beings. If you can answer all those questions, I really appreciate it. He's giggling. All right, family, you too can join this conversation with our guest, Simeon Booker Muhammad. He's a writer, and he's done a lot of research into UFOs and aliens and stuff like that. And some people I know used to poo-poo this until I found out, hey, the government's got a file on them. If there wasn't anything, they wouldn't have a file. So that's logic right there. As I mentioned, we got to step aside for a few moments. It's 17 after the top of the hour. When we come back, we'll take your phone calls for Brother Simeon Booker Muhammad, and we'll do that next.

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0: And Grand Rising family, thanks for staying with us on this Thursday morning with our guest, a writer, Simeon Booker Mohammed. He's done a lot of research, as we mentioned before the break, on UFOs and aliens. And some people, you know, poo-poo this whole idea about aliens and UFOs. They say, yeah, you must be drinking something. But now we found out the government has been keeping these classified documents. So if there must be something, if it wasn't there, why would they have documents and why would they classify them? Anyway, the Pentagon, or the War Department, I guess it's called now, Brother Simeon, they've released these reports. We've never seen files regarding UFOs and aliens. So I'll let you finish explaining to us what is in those files. Did you find anything interesting in those files?
1: There's basically nothing new because there have been unclassified files for decades. One interesting thing to me is the name of the website, war.gov/UFO. It's basically, you see a juxtaposition of war and UFO, which glaringly stands out as adversarial. Not to mention the two sites that were recently created, alien.gov and aliens.gov. Why were they created? You had mentioned, you know, why aren't the files released someplace else? And that's a good question. Also, the CIA, the FBI, the National Archives all have UFO sites already. So why not just put these files there? There's nothing in the files basically dealing with or showing any proof of extraterrestrials. They don't really deal with experiencers. Mostly, it's just dealing with the government and focused on the government. I think the timing is significant. And to me, based on, you know, the last several years, it seems that the timing and format of the release is tied to White House electoral politics, because now polls are indicating high interest of the public and voters in this UFO issue, and particularly the cover-up. One thing that caught my attention that I have a personal fascination with is one of the earlier files has documentation on the Foo Fighters. Those are the UFOs seen by the U.S. and German pilots during World War II. And it reminded me of my experiences and conversations with Tuskegee Airmen growing up. And a little known fact that Lieutenant Colonel Robert Friend, a Tuskegee Airman, was the second director of the famous Air Force UFO Project Blue Book, Project Blue Book from 1958 to 1962.
0: You know, interesting. Oh, this idea of the government had these files. Is there any reason why, you said the timing, but first of all, why were they classified? Have we figured that out yet?
1: Well, I think that this phenomenon has been perceived by the government, the military, the military industrial complex as a threat. And so, you know, naturally, there to be a defensive need to want to cover up the activity itself, which would lead to, well, what's the intent of this activity and why is it happening now? And what's that got to do with the timing when they first started appearing in the mid to late 1940s? There were reports of a couple of incidents in the 1930s as well. And I also think the cover-up is related to the origin of the phenomena in the modern era that we mentioned earlier in the program, the Nation of Islam, tied to the descendants of slaves, tied to ancient and indigenous peoples, who have known of this phenomenon and talked about it, written about it as part of their culture or our culture and oral traditions. going back through time. So
0: let me jump in here for a second, though, because you mentioned the Nation at 25 minutes after the top. It was Simeon Booker Muhammad, and of course, the Nation was out in front with this about UFOs and aliens way before anybody else. Well, but the other side of religious guys, the Christian people, they're sort of skeptical with these files that they just released. The Pentagon files were just released. They're saying it may have some divine or spiritual origins rather than extraterrestrial ones. Some say that it could be manifestations of angelic or demonic activity, and they use the Bible to base that up. But they're all of these Christian followers, directly opposed to what the Nation was saying. Both religious, but the Christians said that, you know, they use biblical references to say what we're seeing was always predicted in the Bible. What say you about what these Christians are sort of poo-pooing, the whole thing, the report from the Pentagon?
1: Well, I mean, it is true. The files don't contain anything related to extraterrestrials, you know, or attempting to prove that extraterrestrials exist. As a matter of fact, astrophysicists such as Neil deGrasse Tyson, Carl Sagan, Hakeem Olesighi, all say that there is no scientific evidence yet, concrete scientific evidence that extraterrestrials have visited Earth, you know, from that strict way of looking at it. And also, at the same time, with the Christian ministers that have come out lately, I am not sure. I'm not familiar with them. But I would not hesitate to say that they're probably Republican, and they're probably supportive of the Trump administration. And the Trump administration certainly has shown no love or empathy for Black or Indigenous peoples. So, you know, you mentioned the Bible, and throughout history, biblical texts have been used and can be used for whatever the reason that the reader has in mind, you know, to take this information and craft it or draft it to fit their own personal agenda. So I'm not surprised to read, you know, that part of it. And, you know, what's also missed, and I mentioned it earlier, nobody really is asking or talking about why the phenomenon is here. Why is it here now? What's it got to do with nuclear weapons, the environmental destruction of the planet, the treatment or the conditions of, you know, Black and Indigenous people throughout the world by Western civilization. So all that, you know, is tied up in and reflected or is reflected like a mirror with this UFO phenomenon. It brings to light these questions, these contradictions, and it focuses on the world we live in, and it really gives an underpinning for the current events, you know, that we see in the world now. I was very interested in, I've been through about half of these files. I think I might have mentioned that earlier. But they're probably about 10 pages where all of the documents or videos are about recent sightings or recent incidents in the Middle East. And, you know, like 2025, 2026. And that's really interesting considering the war and the hostilities that are going on in that part of the world right now.
0: Yeah, hold that thought right there. 30 minutes after the top of the hour, family, just joined us. Simeon Booker Mohammed, he's a writer. He's done a lot of research into aliens and UFOs in the Pentagon, the War Department, as now they call it, I guess. Just released some classified information about aliens and UFOs. And basically, they are there. There is some there. And the Christian ministers are responding. Many of them, some of them say, what we've seen is fallen angels, not extraterrestrials. Your thoughts on that?
1: On the fallen angels?
0: Yeah.
1: Well, they would have to then conclude that they're good angels or positive angels to go along with the fallen angels. And to me, that's a woefully light explanation or not a scientific or intellectually based, you know, explanation for this phenomenon.
0: Now, is this phenomenon the United States?
1: I can't even take that seriously.
0: Right. Brother Seaman, is this just confined to the United States? Have they seen in France, UK, Russia?

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1: United States, based on their history and position in the world, to unilaterally release their secrets independent of other nations corroborating with them, you know, to release secrets, it doesn't even make sense.
2: But let me jump in here, because what I'm getting at, why wouldn't these other nations then reveal? Why, you know, the United States doesn't think we have the ability to comprehend what's in these files, so they restricted them. They don't want the American people to know what's in these files, so now they're releasing them slowly and slowly. But why the other countries? Why haven't they released files about UFOs and aliens?
1: Well, the other countries have, over the decades, countries have been declassifying files. And this information is, you know, not secret, as secret as it has been in the past. Other countries have, you know, different systems in place that are not as, you know, easily prepared to have, you know, citizens with this type of freedom of action and freedom of access to information. But I would say that considering the strict cover-up that's been going on in the United States over the last 80 years, you know, that to me, that certainly seems like a repressive regime or social system, if you were to compare it with a country like in terms of disinformation, like China or Russia or what have you. But certainly this is not something that's specific to the United States. And it's amazing that, you know, even though the UN has been in UFO movies, you know, about, you know, extraterrestrials coming to the Earth and the reasons why and, you know, threatening to destroy the Earth. It makes no sense that the UN is not involved in this, or the U.S. isn't using the UN or trying to use the UN in this capacity. In 1978, one of the Caribbean countries actually the specific country I'm not coming up with right now, but actually released or introduced a resolution to the UN to set up a separate department so countries could share their UFO information, you know, to the benefit and in the benefit of the worldwide community.
2: 24 away from the topic. Let's take the break. When we come back, though, let's talk about the aliens. You know, what? Because we always got these ideas that we see on TV. What are aliens? The humanoid-looking people or characters, if you will. But what, from your experience, from your research, what are aliens and what do they look like? And do they have a color? Do they have a soul? Or is this part of some transhumanism, something that Brother Siddiqui talks about? He's going to join us next. But family, you two want to get in on this conversation about aliens and UFOs. Obviously, there's something out there. That's why there was a classified report on them that the government is releasing slowly and slowly. Not all. They're just giving us, teasing us with them. And now they're releasing them a little bit by a little bit. And this is what Brother Simeon Booker has been researching. You want to join the conversation with him? Just reach out to us at 800-450-7876. 23 minutes away from the top of the hour. Let's check the traffic and weather, and we'll take your phone calls next.

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0: And Grand Rising family, thanks for staying with us on this Thursday morning. With our guest, Brother Simeon Booker Muhammad, he's done extensive research into UFOs and also aliens. I know a lot of people poo-pooed that effort until they found out, hey, the government has keeping files, and they were classified documents about UFOs and aliens. Before I go any further, though, let me just remind you, coming up later this morning, we're going to speak with futuristic researcher, Brother Siddiqui Bakari. And tomorrow's Friday, we're going to give you a chance to free your mind. All that means is think for yourself and join us for our Open Phone Friday program, again, promptly at 6 a.m. Eastern Time, right here in Baltimore on 1010 WOLB and also in the DMV on 1450 WOL. And again, don't wait till the last minute. I keep saying this every Thursday morning because, guys, wait till the last minute. There's also a bunch of folks who don't get on, and we'd love to hear from you what's going on in your community. And also some of the things of the guests that we've had on all week, what your thoughts about what they say, especially Brother Simeon Booker Muhammad is talking about aliens and UFOs. I got to ask this question because when you first heard about this, you were part of the nation. And when the Nation of Islam started talking about this, people thought, it's just them Muslim brothers, you know, like they call the white man the devil or something. It's just part of the idiosyncrasy of being in the nation. But you saw something different from what the messenger was saying. Can you share that with us?
1: Oh, yes, of course. First, let me say the country I was trying to think of was Grenada, that introduced that resolution to the UN. In 1978. And actually, my experience with the phenomenon was before the nation, actually going back to my childhood with the UFO media. I don't know how to characterize it, but every 10, 20 years, the media really goes crazy over the UFO phenomenon. We're in one of those phases now. But in the 50s, that was the case as a result of the Mount Rainier incident in 47 and Roswell in 48. And then in 1952, the swarms of UFOs for weeks over Washington, D.C. that made front page news. The Post, newspapers around the country and around the world. And the movies that came out during that time is when I really got an interest and began to realize that there really was something to this. The thing about the nation that really got my attention in relation to this subject was the fact that the nation was the first organization, the nation were the first people to recognize or to realize or to experience this phenomenon back in the 30s. You know, 1930, the first Roswell and Mount Rainier were in 1947, and that was the time when files started appearing in FBI files as well as FBI files on the nation. So, you know, by the time I came into the nation in 1980, this was already a part of my worldview. And it was just reinforced through my close experience with black organizations, you know, growing up in a media household, and my love for Muhammad Ali as an athlete and his personal experience with sightings, you know, and seeing him on Johnny Carson's show, I think a couple of times, and other news media that he was generating about the phenomenon, you know, just underscored for me that this really is something, there is something to this. And when I start filling in the blanks and the time frame, and I think I'm sure I've mentioned this before, the two bombs were dropped on Hiroshima and Nagasaki in 1945. The UFO phenomenon started in 1947 and was basically fast and furious. That's one thing you can tell from these files, is that these things were constantly appearing and being seen by U.S. military forces from then up until the current days. And so there's no way you can just overlook this unless, you know, you just don't want to deal with it. And you know, I can understand that. And a lot of people really just don't want to deal with it. You know, I have people tell me, yeah, I see what you're saying, and I see that there's something to this. I just don't know what to do with it, you know? And so that's why it's good that this information is coming out now with this fire release, even if, you know, the intention of it was not necessarily in the public interest.
0: Gotcha. Hold that thought right there. 10 minutes away from the top hour with Seaman Booker Muhammad. Gene is joining us from Pikesville in Maryland. He's on line one. Grand Rising, Gene, you're on with Brother Seaman Booker Muhammad.
2: Grand Rising, and Brother Muhammad. I didn't hear where are you from. Where are you from? Are you from the Midwest, East Coast, or West Coast?
1: I grew up in the Washington, D.C. area.
2: Okay, and I'm in, you know, Baltimore, so we're on the coast and kind of, you know about the chemtrails and so forth. But in 1965, I joined the Air Force, and I was assigned to, a base in Missouri, played a little basketball. And so we traveled, you know, throughout Kansas and South Dakota and whatever. On the continental shelf, you could reach up and almost touch the sky. That's how clear it is. You see all the constellations and so forth. And to make a long story short, first it was amazing just to see a shooting star. And, you know, I've taken astronomy in college and whatever. So, you know, to see those constellations right there and the North Star and so forth. And then I would see a light go, I don't know, 1,000 miles an hour and then make a 45-degree turn. Now, I was on I was on a SAC base, and so we had missiles, but it was also a B-52 base, but they were, and I found out later, they were in Thailand bombing North Vietnam. But again, and when I was in Thailand, I was on the coast, the Bay of Siam, and near the China Sea, and it's just like being in Baltimore with the harbor and then the Chesapeake Bay, you know, being on the coast. And so we have these wispy clouds all the time. And on the East Coast, we just don't see this. We don't see the sky.
0: Is there a question in there, James, so he can respond? Can you put in a question for him? Go ahead.
2: What is your experience similar to mine? Have you ever been to the Midwest and the wispy clouds and the chemtrails? Could you talk on that?
1: Well, I did live in Chicago growing up for a couple of years, but I understand what you're saying about the being able to actually see the sky, you know, without the glare of the lights, the pollution, and what have you. The first time I saw a shooting star, I was in Jamaica, and I saw a lot of them, and I was just totally taken back. You know, for 20 some years I had never seen a shooting star, but I knew they existed and I had heard about them. So if you're still on the line, could you go back to the object you saw that made a right degree turn?
0: He hung up.
1: Oh, okay.
0: All right, well, let's move on then, because I got a tweet question for you.
1: Basically, that's all I have to say about that.
0: Okay, well, hold that thought, because we're coming up on, Brian. I got a tweet, and follow us, because it's kind of long. It says, Grand Rising, Brother Seaman Booker Muhammad, the Dogon of Mali, historically document their people's history coming to Earth hundreds of thousands of years ago from star system Sirius. The history of pyramids and the statues resembling the black Olmec heads found on Mars and documented in books indicate that black people lived on Mars before coming to Earth. Doesn't this and other evidence speak to the validation of the UFO discussion as a very real and fact-based phenomenon, prove we are not only intelligence. We're not the only intelligent life in God's grand universe. And the person says, what say you about that?
1: Yes, I agree with that 100%. The Dogon are a good example. Egypt, other indigenous cultures, you know, the Native American star people and sky people, same thing with the original people of Australia. Master Farid Muhammad, the messenger, said that there was life on Mars. During the 90s, it was very prevalent in the nation and in the general discussion about objects and signs of life on Mars. And every day that becomes clearer and clearer. What's the next target that Earthlings that Earthlings, you know, at least in the West, have in their sights, and that's Mars, particularly Elon, Mr. Musk, and NASA. Their sights are on Mars. Going revisiting the Moon is like a stepping stone for that. So there's no question that, you know, your statement or premise about other life is factual. And I think everybody agrees with that. Oh.
0: Yeah, and hold on, throw right there, because we're going to check the traffic and weather in our different cities one more time. When we come back, though, because I think there's a question I asked you about aliens. What sort of characters are they? And if you have you seen any? Do you know anybody who's seen something or a character or a transhuman that looks like an alien? And if you share that with us, I'd appreciate it. Family, you too can join our conversation with our guest. He's a writer. He's a researcher, Brother Seaman Booker Muhammad. You can reach us at 800-450-7877. And we'll take your phone calls after we check the traffic and weather in different cities. That's next.
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17: It's Thursday, May the 14th. 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And for the next 3 hours, it's time to put aside all pretenses, deception, denial, or fronting. The time has come to keep it real on Keeping It Real with Reverend Al Sharpton. A very good afternoon to you all across the country. And good morning to our West Coast listeners. Welcome to those listening on Sirius XM, Channel 126, The Urban View, where talk empowers and becomes action. I'm coming to you live from our National Action Network corporate headquarters in New York. 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Or you can go on our message board at nationalactionnetwork.net and send me a message, and I'll read your message on the air, as many as I can. I'm looking at the mayor. Mayor Rodney Jones of Queensbridge Houses in Queens says, good afternoon, my shepherd. Good afternoon, Rodney. James Thomas is saying, good afternoon, Reverend Sharpton, and it's policy day. And Trump's trip to China was a complete disaster. Xi is holding the cards and has Trump by his hair implants. Well, James, I think you hit it right. I mean, I was watching the news this morning when I got out of the gym, and they went live to the dinner with the time change. It was the evening there in Peking. And it is clear that they got Trump by the short hairs, or as you say, by the implants, because clearly she's not looking like he's talking about giving up nothing unless they put Taiwan on the table. And Trump's got all these, got Tim Cook and Elon Musk and Steve Schwarzman, all these billionaire businessmen with him wanting to cut deals. And she's saying, yeah, we can talk. But Taiwan, I want y'all to back up off of that. It's going to be interesting how this thing plays itself out. Using the expression you use, James, and using the terms that Mr. Trump himself used, he ain't got no cards to play in this one. I think that it is absolute chickens coming home to roost. Taylor Indra says, I love the colors, look nice. Oh, thank you. She must be watching on our live stream. And Happiness Donuts is saying no to Taiwan. And Barbara Jean is saying Thursday afternoon greetings from Chicago. So our crowd is clicking in. And as stated, it is policy day. And we're going to deal with the merits of the request from Virginia to the Supreme Court to reconsider the lower court's decision on redistricting. And we'll see what the agenda for Congress has when it returns. So let's talk policy today. And we really need to understand, what does this latest inflation report really tell us? When you see inflation, a lot of people thought, you know, that this was just politics, Rev Mal and them just talking, till they roll up in the gas station and it said $4.80 a gallon. Then they begin to understand, wait a minute, this is crazy. And we're doing this for, based on the fact that the Strait of Hormuz has been closed to 20% of the world's oil exports. And Trump, trying to act like everybody is stupid, says, well, America doesn't run no oil through there anyway. Yeah, but everybody we do business with does. So if you know at the corner store they can't get their supply, you can't go buy. Anybody knows that. But like he said, and like I said in the beginning, he doesn't care about Americans. He said he don't even think about it. This is what he said. Oh, I wish some of you MAGA trollers that like to get on my message board for the show, I wish you all call and explain to me his comment that he don't care about nobody. I really want you all to get on. I want y'all to explain this to me. I want y'all to explain to me how he sent up there in China with zillionaires, Elon Musk, Steve Schwarzman, Tim Cook. None of you MAGA guys made the flight. None of the guys that went down and got busted for January 6th, even though he pardoned you, he can take you to China, nowhere else. He does not care. Happiness Donuts is saying it right. He does not care about Americans struggling with utilities and gas prices and food. But he does care about bringing people to China to cut deals. That's the sensitivity that we're dealing with. And she is not biting his tongue for his crowd. And I'm not no fan of no dictator in China, but it appears that he's got the cards this time, because he's warned Trump that Taiwan remains the most dangerous flashpoint in U.S. and China relations. And during this Beijing summit, she is reportedly told President Trump that if Taiwan is not handled properly, the United States and China could face clashes, and this is in quotes, clashes, even conflicts, putting the entire relationship in upper jeopardy. Taiwan is a self-ruling democracy claimed by Beijing, was expected to be one of the biggest issues discussed. We're going to see how Trump handles that. And it's interesting because we get, I know because I host the TV show, so they get what they call readouts after meetings of heads of state. And it's interesting that the readout that the United States gave and the readout that China gave were very different. China's version emphasized Taiwan trade tensions and the need to avoid conflict, while the American U.S. readout described the meeting as good and focused more on economic cooperation and the Iran war. U.S. officials said Trump did not ask China for help on Iran, though Xi reportedly discussed concerns over the Strait of Hormuz energy supplies and Iran's nuclear ambitions. Now, you know, it's clear despite their, you know, playing nice, there's some real tensions here and real potential problems here. Other news, black Georgia lawmakers claim voter disenfranchisement after Governor Brian Kemp signs a new law making local elections nonpartisan in predominantly black counties. I want y'all to hear this clearly now, especially you on WAOK in Atlanta listening to me. Georgia Governor Brian Kemp signed HB 369 into law, changing several local elections in five metro Atlantic counties. Beginning in 2028, races for certain local offices in Fulton, DeKalb, Gwinnett, Cobb, and Clayton counties will be nonpartisan, meaning candidates would run without party labels on the ballot. The affected offices include several county-level positions, such as commissioner, tax commissioner, clerks, solicitor generals, and others. Supporters say the law reduces partisanship, but critics say it targets Democratic and predominantly black voting areas. Now, let me tell you why this is suspect to me. Why did the Supreme Court say that you can draw district maps based on party but not race? And now you're saying, the same party that dominates the court now, you're saying this eliminates party. So either you want parties or you don't. But the reason you don't want to put parties on there is you want to run some mega folks that got a name that sound all right, and people can't remember whether they Democrat, Republican, Independent, so you think you'll get more votes. And if you say to people they're Republican, you get less. Because the counties I named, Clayton, Cobb, Gwinnett, DeKalb, Fulton, are heavy Democrat, heavy black. And DA of Fulton County, Fannie Willis, DeKalb DA Sherry Boston, and Gwinnett DA Patsy Austin Gatson are threatening legal action. Prosecutors argue HB 369 is unconstitutional and designed to hide party affiliation from voters in Democratic-led counties. That's absolutely true. I think that absolutely is right. The new Politico poll says Democrats would give up black voting power to beat the GOP. Now, listen to this. The new black, Public First poll shows a major tension inside the Democratic coalition. Many Democrats say they support protecting majority black and majority minority districts. But when framed against the recent Supreme Court rulings and aggressive Republican redistricting, more Democrats should fight back even if it reduces some majority-minority districts. So they're saying, yeah, we think it's wrong they took race out, but we're willing to go forward as long as we beat them. Okay, beat them with who and what? Are the candidates that you're talking about beating them with, are they going to stand up for our interests along with everybody else? Because the first thing is you're trying to get an escape route like we just read. The second thing is, well, I can't mention y'all. That's why I try to get everybody thinking about running for higher office to come to our convention. Say it in front of everybody. Let the world know you're going to be accountable to us. You can't do that. You can't show up. I don't think we should. Let's take a break. Be right back. Keep it real. Keep it real. Shop team. Be right back.
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0: Keeping it real, keeping it real. I'm your host, Reverend Al Sharpton, and we're back. It is Policy Day, and 1-877-532-5797 on the message board. And on the message board, I see, I believe that's Golf or that Gail. Gail Friend. And Gail Friend says, Trump does not utilize abstract words because he thinks incoherently, which is made clear by the fact that he speaks in gibberish. It's hard to develop abstract concepts if you think incoherently. You know, Gail, I think you said something that might explain a lot of what we're dealing with, because a lot of us kind of think in a coherent fashion, we get tripped up trying to understand what Trump is saying when really it's not understandable. It is incoherent. Having said that, it is frightening that you have an incoherent person running the United States of America that has access, walking with them at all times, the nuclear weapons. I mean, with all this stuff that some of us talk is a distraction, we are in literal danger with somebody like this in charge and liable to do anything. He liable to walk out from Chi and declare war. You don't know what he going to do. Even worse than that, he doesn't know what he's going to do because he's driven by emotion and narcissism and total self-interest and being validated by he got billionaires around him, so it makes him feel important because he used to always say that they looked down on him and his father. Now he got them flying around behind him, and I can cut deals for you. It's a matter of a very insecure man whose narcissism masks his insecurity, and he needs constant validation, constant. That's why he's out every day trying to get on TV, do something. Just, I need that constantly. Cedric Cooper Jr. says, just look at the entourage that he took with him to China is an indication what the meeting was about. It certainly was not for the American people. Cedric, I've been saying that since they announced it. And what I don't get, and maybe I should, is how working class, some unemployed, some retired, and some working, people in the black community is sitting up trying to explain why he got all these billionaires on the plane with him, all of which have tech companies to cut deals with China about chips and other things and other deals. Where is your black businessman that you claim Trump was going to help be good for black business? Where is he? He missed the flight. Luggage got lost. Where is he? Don't trawl on my message board. Call me and tell me, where is black representation? We got black billionaires. They in China. So when do you stop playing with yourself and realize you've been duped? Bamboozled. Tricked. Sorry, all of us been bamboozled sometime. Admit it. Man took you for a ride. In broad daylight. Don't make it worse. Step back and say, I've been bamboozled. We need to do something else. And let's move on. I mean, Joanna Kemp is saying, what kind of leadership is it for your citizens to be on pins and needles, wondering every day what detrimental things he's going to do? It is absolutely absolutely inconceivable, absolutely wrong to put the country in a sense of state of suspense. Oh my God, what's going to happen today? That's not healthy. And we've never had to go through that because of a president. We've had times of anxiety saying, you know, Lord, what's today going to bring? But it wasn't because someone in the White House was as unhinged as this. And happiness donuts is saying, Iran will not budge our poor soldiers. It is our poor soldiers. And I don't disagree with you. I think that it is hard to make people that believe in what they're doing budge. Yes, it's an autocracy. Yes, they order by dictators. But they believe what they're doing. I'm not saying what they're doing is right. I'm saying that that's what they believe. And this country has no belief. They have some trickery by its president. All right, let's get ready to line up our phone calls. 1-877-532-5797. 1-877-532-5797. Shopton, keeping it real. Be right back.
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0: I'm your host, Reverend Al Sharpton. 1-877-532-5797. 1-877-532-5797. And of course, you that want to give a message can go to nationalactionnetwork.net and put it on our board. I see Eustace Applewhite says on the message board, "Good afternoon, Reverend. I have watched carefully your earth-moving eulogy at Floyd's funeral. That was incredible. MLK could not have written a more powerful speech. Thank you." I don't know about that. MLK wrote some powerful stuff, but I think I thank you for the compliment. And I see the mayor, Mayor Rodney Jones, messing with me. He says, "The big payback." That's an old James Brown song. "He's got to get back. I tried some get back." Yeah, I remember when James Brown came out with that song. It was the soundtrack to a movie, Hell Up in Harlem. I was just getting to know him then. I was 17, 18 years old. "Got to pay back, the big payback." I think that record went gold. Let's go to the phones. Let's start in Chicago with Tommy. Tommy, you're keeping it real with Al Sharpton.
1: A pleasant afternoon to you, Reverend Sharpton, and especially to your listening audience. You know, when January 6th proceedings took place, none other than that distinguished gentleman from Mississippi, Benny Johnson, gave such a robust opening remark that you couldn't say anything because everything he said was true.
0: You mean and Benny Thompson?
1: Thompson, I'm sorry.
0: Right.
1: And now, one of the things that stood out to me is when he said how many people was in his particular state that he represented. And for what's going on down in Mississippi now, what's going on with all this redistricting, the sad thing that hurts my heart and troubles my mind is, why do we have to continue to explain the importance of the vote? Why do we have to continue to explain that we didn't ask to come here? We were brought here. We were denied the basic humanistic rights. We're running around here talking about hold our money when they are the ones who make the money. I mean, Rev, if there ever was a moment in the time for people to be still and listen to insightful instructions on how we can change this thing around. The ancestors did not die for us to be walking around here capitulating and acting like we don't understand the nature of danger. These times are dangerous, not only for us, but for everyone who's in the United States of America. And they're still running around down south with a defeated battle flag. How many times do you have to keep saying to someone in America that a civil war was fought and black people were used as the same thing that they're doing over there in Iran as bargaining chips? We take away how you make your money, and then you're going to capitulate. And so after they lost from that day to this day, it has been a struggle with the North and the South, and I don't understand. Yes, I do. I understand clearly. Because, see, there are principled blacks, there are confused blacks, and then there's just blacks who hate us to the bottom of their hearts. And anytime someone else can come from another country and start telling us what we have to do or need to do in this country, well, it ain't enough to turn a Negro black. It's enough to make a black person stop and say, wait a minute. People did not die for me to have the opportunity to advance. And for all these right. individuals talking about we ain't went nowhere, we haven't done anything, I mean, it's just absolutely ludicrous. And at one point you said that's their opinion. But now it's not only their opinion, is our reality. These individuals do not care. And what's worse is that when you don't use the process, if you don't put gas in your car, you ain't going nowhere. If you don't drink water, you're going to die. If you don't eat food, you're going to be hungry. And anytime individuals have messed with all three of them, dumb, dumber, and dumbest, Rev, you can't say that's enough for an individual to subscribe to www.howdumbcanyoube. That's enough for individuals to subscribe to It's time for you to get the hell out of America and let principled black people understand and do what they need to do. And with that, well, I'll go because it is so heartbreaking to hear our own people saluting lawlessness. Our children have become murderers, and we're still running around here. A young man just killed the Uber driver. Drive-by shootings, and you don't act like you don't understand the nature of this. Thank you for allowing me to even get this off of my chest and for talking so long, because, Reb, you know as well as I do, because you're from the neighborhood, there comes a moment where you just got to be still, man, because the next thing someone does, you have to really ask yourself, are you going to stand, are you going to kneel, or are you just going to die? I love you, Doc. God bless you. And for individuals running around talking about, watch this. They have the audacity to say, we're fear-mongering. We're trying to scare people. Well, why would they be taking away the vote? I asked you that last time. Rev, if the vote wasn't important, why are they taking it away? If our rights wasn't important, why are they taking that away? I mean, you this stuff up. Thank you, Rev, because normally you would have just said goodbye. And I appreciate you, man. And I hope that individuals in America recognize and understand one thing. They're going to keep poking the bear. And there's one animal in the world that you do not mess with. And that's a bear that's hibernating. And America is hibernating because it was white folks. It was black folks. It was Jews. It was Gentiles. It was crazy people that stood up and said, we believe in freedom, and we're not going on our knees. Otherwise, how could all those who died overseas be suckers and losers? I love you, Doc.
0: All right. Thank you for your call, and I thank you for what you had to say. I see Eustace Applewhite on the message board saying, me again, as this show is on the air, a group calling themselves Political Insider is spreading a vicious lie about that speech. You need to take legal action. I will be disappointed if you don't. And apparently she sent the story, and they say that when I said George Floyd's only crime was being black, that was divisive and the like. I will send it to our attorneys at National Action Network and see if they distorted anything, so I don't want you to be disappointed. Thank you for the call. You know, they attack us 3 or 4, 5, 6 times. I'll start to say a day, an hour, but let me check it out since you brought it to me. Let me go to Philadelphia, Pennsylvania, to Brother Jacob. Brother Jacob, you're keeping it real with Al Shouch.
2: Peace to you, Reverend Al, and to your worldwide listeners, man. Hey, look, the last caller, he like the brother from Germany that always say, brother, man, I'm done, you know.
0: Frank.
2: He said, and then he dropped the mic on us, you know.
0: Right.
2: But you know what? Seems like, Reverend Al, the only time that Trump is good and quiet and humble is when he's around other dictators like Putin, Rocket Man, Netanyahu, and others. He always seemed to, I don't know, his conduct is a little more humble when he round them boys. I think, you know, he want to be like them so bad, you know. But you mean to tell me, Rev, he didn't take Tim Scott with him on this trip?
0: I didn't see him.
2: Hey, look, oh, that's right.
0: I didn't see Tim Scott. I didn't see Byron Daniels. I didn't see none of them.
2: But you know what?
0: Where's that preacher that consecrated that gold statue of him?
2: Oh,
0: I didn't see him.
2: But you know what? I forgot. Elon Musk is on that plane, and he don't blacks. So Okay, I got it now. You just brought it to mind. But you know, Reverend Al, I say to America, he don't have to do one more thing to show that this leadership in the White House can do and show the most ugliest racist things that you can do in America. I mean, he don't have to do no more. If he stopped right now, we can go back and see what he's doing. You know, because I thought we used to could say America the Beautiful, right? Ray Charles could see that what these people are doing is not beautiful. I mean, can you imagine, let's take Italian Americans, Irish Americans, or we ain't even going to talk about Jewish Americans because we can't even talk about Netanyahu, that Zionist, without people getting all in uproar. But you can imagine what would happen if they were doing to these people what they're doing to us, right? And I say that to say there never was a time where these people, if you look back, Reverend Al, even on the plantations, they never thought that we was a bad, evil, wicked, monstrous beast people. Because you wouldn't give your child. Would you give Dominique, right, your oldest daughter, that she keeping it real right along with her daddy. But look, would you ever hand her over to somebody that wore any of them traits for to raise them? All women fed them from their breasts. So don't give me that one that you ever thought. All we got to do, Reverend Al, is what Spike Lee said. America, it's time for the American patriots to do the right thing. Right, Reverend?
0: Do the right thing. I love it. That's exactly right. Thank you for your call. We right up on the break. I'll take more of your calls after the break. Keeping it real. Shout to be right back.

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16: 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I am here, Reverend Al, with Dr. Glenda Glover at Tennessee State University, and I have the Tennessee State University leaders who all want to thank you for being our civil rights leader.
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17: Absolutely. 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You know, when Ben Crump called, I don't even question it. I just head to the airport and get the details on the way.
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1: Keeping it real, keeping it real. I am your host, Reverend Al Sharpton, and we're back. 1-877-532-5797. And let me say, by way of announcements, don't forget, you really don't want to miss this week's Politics Nation with Al Sharpton, live at 5 p.m. Eastern Time on MS Now. We have a lot that we've got to deal with this week. Certainly the redistricting fights, and we need to break them down. Different states are different, and I'm going to have the people right in the thick of each state on the air. So you had the information and then what we need to do about it. The way they've changed the maps in Texas is different than Tennessee. The way they're going after Tennessee is different than what they're going after in Alabama, different than in Mississippi. How do we break down, and then how do we formulate a strategy that if we can win legally, fine. If we got to win politically, fine. If we got to win in the streets, fine. And how do we do all three? So I'm going to be breaking that down with the principals on this weekend, both Saturday and Sunday, 5 p.m. Eastern. I'm also going to talk about the affordability crisis and this level. Affordability as a general proposition is bad. Right now, the affordability crisis in this country is bad. Affordability for blacks is worse. And I want to break down the difference between the affordability challenge for blacks and others and why. Because it brings up some of the bias in terms of redlining, in terms of gentrification, in terms of blacks getting business loans. So make sure you watch Politics Nation with Al Sharpton live at 5 p.m. both Saturday and Sunday, and on MS Now at 5 p.m. Eastern Time. Then, of course, if you're in the New Jersey, New York, Connecticut corridor this weekend, come be with me Saturday morning at the Saturday Action Rally. Saturday Action Rally is again temporarily at the historic Mother AME Zion Church in Harlem, 137th Street and Lenox Avenue in Harlem, 9 a.m. to 11 a.m. I'll be there this Saturday. And I just got off the phone. They are working overtime at the firehouse that we bought, and they are about a week and a half, 2 weeks finished. And we'll be having our Saturday rallies and moving our crisis department and our media department, everything, into our building, five levels. I'm excited about it. But I want to make sure that we have everything right and get the occupancy papers right so we don't have no mess as we go into the new House of Justice. So you that are with us Saturday, 9 a.m. to 11 a.m. at the House of Justice rally that is now being held temporarily at the historic Mother AME Zion Church, 137th Street between Lenox and 7th in Harlem. If you're not in the New York area, you can watch it live on Impact Television, or you can watch it on NationalActionNetwork.net live stream or YouTube/NAN or AME Zion Television. Whatever is your choice. All right, let me get some calls in. 1-877-532-5797, 1-877-532-5797. I'm looking on our message board, and it says Mayor Rodney Jones is saying black student athletes need to decommit from SEC schools, and those student athletes need to transfer to HBCUs. SEC schools make millions from our young adults. Well, that's true. That is true. And Bruce Turner's saying that part, Rodney. I've been saying that for years. No, that's true. You know, I think some of us get confused when we see the athletes and then when they go pro, we see entertainers. When we see entertainers from recording artists to concert performers to entertainers that do Broadway plays or other plays, we focus a lot on the perks they got. Oh, so-and-so's house. And oh, so-and-so has three cars. Oh, look at their wardrobe. And we don't focus on if they're making that amount that could afford the cars and the wardrobe and the stuff you're talking about, then what is the money being received by the people paying them? I really think that's important. So we get caught up with person A got $5 million, but they may have brought $2 billion into the company that's not doing business with us. What do you mean not doing business with us, Rev? I go meet with these companies and say, where you buy your paper clips? We got black paper clip companies. Where do you buy your stationery? Who does your sanitary to keep the building clean? On and on and on. We got black entrepreneurs in all those areas. So if we generate the money, we ought to have some of the contracts by the people in our community because they hire people in our community. And that ain't charity. That's business. That's business. You pay for the things you need. So why don't you deal with the community, plant in the community that you pluck flowers from? All right, let me go to the phone. Let me go to Al in Rochester, New York. Al, you're keeping it real with Al Sharpton.
0: Good afternoon, Ref.
1: Good afternoon.
0: You made a good point. You took the word right out of my mouth. I hope people wake up and smell the coffee. Jesse Jackson used to say, stay out the bushes.
1: That's right.
0: I tell everybody, stay off social media. You can't believe everything you hear. People walking around, they don't know who they are, how we got here, how we got that far. You know, this sort of thing. And they get sidetracked. Also, the comment I wanted to make, Donald Trump, he's got his so-called list of terrorist countries, but he forgot he left one out, the United States. We fit the definition of terrorism just like any other country. They kill blacks, they kill Jews. You know, they've been doing it for 200 years, right along. But they want to portray us as being something that we're not. So, again, I hope come November, people wake up, smell the coffee, our young generation, and this way we can put an end to all this madness. Okay, I'm out, Red.
1: All right, thank you for your call, and I appreciate you. Let me go to Carl in Florida. Carl? Is Carl there?
2: How you doing, big brother?
1: I'm doing well. How are you?
2: I'm thankful to the Creator. My thoughts for the day, you know, we're preparing, everybody across the country is preparing summer programming for our children. And we haven't invested, I don't believe, in that kind of effort. And we allow a lot of pedophilia and a lot of ignorance to be perpetuated at this very critical time. And I was wondering, had anybody across the country that you know of have invested in possibly trying to do some creative things to bring some relief to our children in their educational process?
1: If there's some, you're talking about financially?
2: Yeah, no, I'm talking about, you know, anybody that set up any kind of specific classes or something that you know that has some real content to it, some kind of specificity to it.
1: Oh, okay. I know of two plans. One is coming out of a university in California, and I know that the Sacramento chapter of Nash Action Network is having their weekend this weekend. Dr. Michael Eric Dyson is the speaker. They're going to be talking about that plan. And I know of some people that were had come to me from Washington, a think tank, that's come with that. But I have not seen the final plan and how they intend to execute it. When I do, I'll be glad to share it with you. But I think that this is absolutely important. And one of the things that I've said, I've asked to meet with some of the AI companies, if they came together and put together some resources to teach teachers. I think through the American Federation of Teachers, they need to put some resources together for us to do workshops on what AI is and is not in our communities. And Nan has set up some meetings there, because if you don't, you will see your children misusing AI. You will not be, but a lot of people are losing their jobs, the AI, that if they became AI savvy or fluid, they could keep them. There's a lot of things we got to do in that area, and I'm on it, Carl. Thank you for your call. Let me take my break. We'll be right back. Keeping it real, Shopton. Be right back.

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0: Keeping it real, keeping it real. I am your host, Reverend Al Sharpton. It's Policy Day. Keeping it real. Let me bring on our co-host every Thursday afternoon to the last hour and a half of the show to help us see what the policies are and understand clearly what we may need to understand. And that's, of course, Attorney Jennifer Jones Austin, CEO of the Protestant Welfare Agencies of New York and the co-chairman of the National Board of National Action Network, Attorney Jennifer Jones Austin. How you doing, Jenny?
1: I'm doing all right. All things considered, Reverend, I'm doing okay, and good to be with you and with everybody else.
0: Now, let me start at the global and come down to the states in terms of policy questions that I just want people to be clear, because sometimes we emote and don't really have the content. What's on the table in China today with the President of China, Xi, and with President Trump is explain to us the whole ongoing conflict with Taiwan and where Xi has said he wants to see some movement by the United States toward him in that area. And then we also see that the President of the United States brought all these businessmen, Elon Musk, Tim Scott, Tim Cook, Steve Schwarzman. So there's clearly some business, trade business deals. That's being discussed. What is the policy on that? And then, of course, Iran. And what could be the policy discussions that the United States and China can talk about that will address the Iran situation? Give me those three.
1: Well, you know, the challenge here right now, just to begin with, is that President Trump went over to China, and what he's trying to demonstrate to everybody is that, you know, he's got a handle on global matters, on international affairs, like no one else. And what he was trying to do was go over there and look like he's got a good partnership with China. China's going to help out. We're going to figure out, you know, how China can play a role in helping to get us to where we need to be with Iran. And what China is saying is that, you know, they don't have control over Taiwan. They want control over Taiwan. And they're essentially saying that, you know, America's got to get out of the way and be, you know, more helpful there. You know, what we've got is the U.S. continuing to strengthen Taiwan's abilities, its defense powers, and China is not happy about that. And so essentially what I'm appreciating from what I've learned thus far is that, you know, that China, that, you know, Chai is saying that, you know, they better not continue to fund, U.S. better not continue to fund arms, provide arms sales to Taiwan, and is saying you need to get out of the way. If you want us to do business with you, help us on other matters, then you need to get out of this conflict with Taiwan, and you need to stop supporting Taiwan by arming them, by selling them arms and other military equipment. Get out the way if you really want to do business with us.
0: So in short language, the Xi may be saying, if you want my influence in Iran in terms of getting them to back down on some things, you've got to back away from Taiwan and let
1: exactly
0: us
1: because
0: recolonize.
1: Right. And what is important for people to appreciate is that China is, you know, like has like one of the strongest relationships with Iran. They essentially have a really good strategic partnership. They have a really good business relationship.

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1: Also, Attorney Austin, I appreciate everything you do, too. I don't think people know
2: Thank
1: as much
2: you.
1: About how, what you do, but I really do appreciate it. But Reverend Sharpton, the reason I called today is when you mentioned that you were going to talk about affordability this weekend, and I recall the lady talking yesterday about properties being taken through probate guardianship. Right. But anyway, what is really important, and Reverend Sharpton, this, I mean, you know, for your affordability thing, I really strongly recommend, there's a video out there. It's called Highballed. It's by ABC, Rachel Scott. It was done in 2025. It's only about 8 minutes. But it's talking about how in black communities, almost every black community in America is over-assessed on property taxes and how they are taking properties from black people at a disproportionate rate because they are overtaxing them. And it talks about this one lady and her family. She's in Baltimore, and how she bought her house years ago for $55,000, and they took her home, and it now is valued about $200,000, or it was when they took it, about $250,000. And then they fixed it up, and they're selling it for about $500,000.
3: Right.
1: It's that gentrification. But it talks about how this is going on all over. And, you know, Reverend Sharpton, it's, even in our Democratic governor states, you know, I would like to see them at least try and change these types of systems. Like you said, you're going to talk about redlining and stuff. Even when we have Democratic governors and Democratic legislatures, they don't address our affordability issues the way they should. And a lot of this stuff has already gone through the court and is already unconstitutional. I know some of it
3: and a lot of it is race-based. That's what I'm going to deal with this weekend.
1: It's all race. Some of the people that,
3: with some of the people that are in that area. You're right where I want to go, because when they talk about affordability, I'm saying, yeah, affordability is an issue, and it's a double issue in our community. We have lower income and higher property tax, higher maintenance,
1: auto
3: all
1: insurance,
3: of that.
1: Because I've called you about auto insurance paying thousands of dollars more a year. I'm sorry, I didn't mean to cut you off. I just get so excited.
3: No, you're all right. No, and we're going to deal with that. No, thank you for your call, and I think that is a very important issue. Let's take a break. Taking more of your calls. It's Hot Button. It is Policy Day. 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Jennifer Jones Austin, 1-877-532-5797.

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0: I'm your host, Reverend Al Shopton, and we're back. Attorney Jennifer Jones Austin is our guest, taking your calls at 1-877-532-5797, 1-877-532-5797, and your message on the message board at www.nationalactionnetwork.net. Jennifer, let me come to, we did global, I want to come to some of the domestic issues. First of all, people hear titles and don't understand the depth or weight of the title and the title holder. We saw this week that the Federal Reserve Chairman was elected, nominated by Trump. Jerome Powell, former now Federal Reserve person, chairman, had to step aside. Explain what the Federal Reserve does and what the role of the chairman is.
1: So the Federal Reserve chairman essentially is like the chief economist for the nation, if you will. And, you know, essentially it's the responsibility of the Federal Reserve chairman to work with a set of governors who are also appointed, and they serve for a certain period of time. In fact, the outgoing chair could be a governor. And what they do is they take a look at, you know, all of the key indicators. They look at inflation. They look at gross domestic product. They look at unemployment. And what they do is they give us a sense of what, where is the country going in terms of its economy. And they try to make predictions. They try to essentially manage our money, our policies, to make sure that the economy continues to grow. We have stable employment. So, like, if they begin to see unemployment rising and they begin to see that inflation is rising, then they know that what that likely means is that we're heading towards a recession. We're going to see our gross domestic product begin to slow. We're going to begin to see prices rise all the more. And what they try to do then is to play with the numbers to try to figure out, well, is this the time when you raise interest rates? Do you lower interest rates? You know, what do you do to try to stir employment? What do you do to try to promote people buying and purchasing power? So essentially, they're like managing the money of America, but they're also managing the money of Americans. They're trying to keep us stable, a stable economy, so that we can compete in the world. Now, the problem that we is that if they are beholden to the president, you know, Trump does not want to accept that right now we've got rising unemployment. Right now we've got lower wages. Right now we've got rising inflation. We're seeing a surge in fuel prices. We're seeing housing costs are going up. We know that groceries have continued to go up. If we don't have an independent, this person is supposed to act independently. They're supposed to read all these indicators and then try to manage with interest rates and other activities the rise and fall of inflation, promote economic growth and economic spending. If they're beholden to Trump and they don't, like, you know, go along with what the government is actually showing us, a way of costs and expenses, then we could find ourselves in a deeper recession, actually going to depression, because they're not managing and trying to essentially manage interest rates and the like. Said differently, Trump would like to see interest rates fall. If the Federal Reserve Chair isn't independent and looking at inflation and other things and thinking, oh my God, maybe I need to keep rates high to keep people from spending too much and sending prices up, if that chair is not independent, then we'll have a situation where we're just going to, it's going to become more and more inexpensive for people, more and more inexpensive for the people who have money, and more expensive for the people who don't.
0: So when,
1: it's
0: when
1: an independent body.
0: Now, when Akeem Smith is on the message board saying Trump will pressure the Fed to lower rates, what does the lower rates mean to the average person listening right now? Bring it down to where people understand.
1: What it means very often sometimes is when you see lower rates, what that can mean is that people will then rich people will buy more, and that'll send prices up, right? It's like, if the interest rates are low and a house might be selling for $1 million, but now interest rates are low, people with resources can get into a bidding war and take that house to $1.5 million and be okay with it because they're going to be paying less in interest. But now on the other side, what can happen is that people who could not necessarily afford a house at a higher interest rate may pay more for the house itself, but they can't necessarily afford it. What that also sometimes means is that people who have less income may think that they're getting a lower interest rate in the moment, but sometimes what happens is they get what they call these balloon rates or these adjustable rates, which means that the interest rate is low for a short period of time, and then all of a sudden it just it grows exponentially in 5 to 7 years, and now you can't afford the house, and you go into foreclosure. So lower interest rates are not always a good thing for people who have less income and less wealth.
0: Let's go to David in Birmingham, Alabama. David. Is David there?
2: How you doing, Reverend Al?
0: I'm doing very well. How you doing?
2: From the great state of Alabama, Birmingham, to be exact. How you doing?
0: I'm doing fine.
2: Man, we got so many exciting things going on down here. We're gonna turn Alabama around. We're going to get a Democratic governor. We're going to pick up 2 more congressional seats, 5 and 1. We're going to have 4 Democrat congressional seats when all this is over. Trump is the best thing to happen to us in Alabama.
0: Well, I thank you for that. I'm glad to hear that. Thank you for your call. Thank you for your call. I know that your exuberance is good, but it's going to take work, because right now the courts have ruled against Alabama, Tennessee, Mississippi is still out there, and there is some talk in South Carolina. So I think you're right. Trump can be the best thing to happen to us if we work and use Trump as the target of our energy. I know that there's some gatherings this weekend in Alabama, in Tennessee, in Louisiana, and we're supporting all of them. Our senior vice president, Ebony Riley, will be in Alabama for that one. And all of it we're going to build up to. In August, we're going back to Washington. We need tens of thousands of people to go right there where the Supreme Court is and the Congress is, because the way to turn this around is the Congress has got to come with a new Voting Rights Act that this Supreme Court would have the real problems years to deal with, but we got to put the pressure on them, and we need to start in these states and then come back. I've been talking to Martin Luther King III. We have usually done it on the anniversary march on Washington. We're going to do it again this year, and we'll be announcing details after this weekend of people everywhere in several states marching. But I think, Jennifer, that we need the legislators to do what they're supposed to do, as David was saying. But we need the people to also put the pressure on the streets. It's not a one-pronged strategy. It's that we need all lanes operating from the streets to the suites to turn this around, because we're in a big, big, big negative situation that can be turned around as long as our excitement is channeled.
1: Get out there, bring people out with us. Yeah. You got to get people to vote. You got to think about, how many people each person is going to commit to getting out there to help bring out the vote. How many people we're going to bring down to Washington?
0: Thank you for your call. We'll be right back. Keeping it real. Shopton. Be right back.
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0: being in a white neighborhood in Brooklyn, I got stabbed leading one of those marches.
1: Keeping it real with America's number one civil rights leader, the Reverend Al Sharpton.

0: Keeping It Real. I'm your host, Reverend Al Shopton. Attorney Jennifer Jones Austin is our co-host. Jenny, let's go to the issue of redistricting. There are different states on IC. There's one try, one attempt, let me put it that way, in Virginia, where the courts now have overturned the will of the people in Virginia. Then you have another circumstance in Georgia, where they're talking now about some nonpartisan districts, basically in the counties that are black populated, that they're going to have nonpartisan votes. So you don't know the difference between a Democrat or Republican or MAGA. Then you see in South Carolina, it looks like for now some of the Republicans don't want to redraw the lines, but would knock out Jim Clyburn, but they're not doing it for Clyburn. They're doing it because they don't want that to come into their district. And then do it in Missouri. They have already broke down the district that has been historically represented by a black, particularly in this case, Congressman Reverend Emanuel Cleaver. And then, of course, you have Alabama and you have Mississippi. And there are some rallies this week. And like I said, I hope I'm sending people to all the rallies, and we'll culminate August 28th in Washington. Explain quickly the legal back and forth of why different states are doing it differently, because it's not a uniform thing, because different states are under different state law.
1: That's right.
0: And different situations.
1: So I think the way that we have to look at it is to first and foremost appreciate that the Voting Rights Act of 1965 essentially ensured that every person had the right to vote, and that the right to essentially use your power to vote could not be subject to discrimination, specifically racial discrimination. But the voting laws have always been at the state level. The states could not give you less power when it came to your vote. They could give you more power. And the way that the states would go about doing that is by setting up specific rules around voting. Everything from, you know, where the polls would be, what would be required for identification, the time the voting polls open and close, you know, et cetera, when you have to register to vote, et cetera, et cetera. And so what we're seeing now is that the states with this authority are trying to carry that out. They're trying to figure out in some states to restrict our votes where they are being black people's votes, where the state legislatures are predominantly Republican. And what I find really interesting, and what we're going to have to pay very close attention to, is what happens with the Virginia case now. Because remember, Virginians decided that they were going to go out of order, if you will, according to the laws as they had been. You were not supposed to be allowed to change districting, you know, when an election process had already begun. Voters in Virginia decided no. They wanted to ensure that everybody had the right to vote. So remember, several months ago, they went to the polls and they made it so. And then after the Supreme Court ruled just a little more than a week ago, you then had a Virginia State Supreme Court say that the will of the people did not hold, and the United States Supreme Court's decision would stand and block essentially the redrawing of the maps that came about because of the will of the people. So now what's happening is the state has appealed to the U.S. Supreme Court. The Attorney General has appealed to the U.S. Supreme Court to essentially uphold the will of the people, of the vote, of the voters. And that's going to be a really important test to see if the will of the people is actually what stands, because if it does, then that means that we're going to have greater opportunity for the will of the people in other states to supersede what state legislatures may do or may try to do by engaging in more partisan redistricting. I hope that was clear. What I'm trying to say is that if the Supreme Court sides with this lawsuit that has now been brought to uphold the will of the people, in terms of them, the people having a say in how district maps should be drawn and redrawn, if that is upheld, that gives us more power and leverage than when state legislatures get to come in and just start deciding upon redrawing maps based on partisanship.
0: All right, let's go to Maria in New York. Maria.
2: Thank you for receiving my call. Thank you so much for receiving my call, Reverend. As a homeowner in New York City, experiencing intimidation and acts of harassment with all of the deep death and everything that is going on, with a strong indication that law enforcement may be involved, what does one do? And I'll take my answer over the air.
0: All right, thank you for your call. I mean, I would assume, Jenny, that one, if she cannot get a lawyer and cannot get the police involved, since she said law enforcement may be involved, I would tell her to contact our crisis department. Let's see if we can get a lawyer that would look into her situation. Go to nationalactionnetwork.net and send it to our crisis department. Or you can call the toll-free number 877-626-4651, 1-877-626-4651, and tell them you talked to me on the air, and I told you to call to see if we could do something. Now, let me be real clear, because I want to be fair to the people working Crisis National Action Network. We cannot solve every situation, but we can try and look into it. Now, we solve more than we don't solve, but I don't want y'all acting like somebody say my cat jumped out the window 30 stories up. How do I save my cat? We can't handle that. But anything within reason and that has some evidence, we go all the way in and try to do something.
1: Right. If I may make one additional suggestion, as you're reaching out, I completely agree with Reverend Shepton. Reach out to National Action Network. Also, either go online or call. You can get from, if you're in New York City, you can call 311 and get the phone number for the New York State Office of the Attorney General. They have a division that goes after, deed theft, protects homeowners from theft scams. They assist with housing-related issues. And the reason why I'm saying do both is because I don't know how much, the clock that you're operating under. And if you need to bring a charge or you need to be protected, you may want to keep the clock from running. And the Office of the Attorney General can, if you file a claim there, they can help to keep the clock from running.
0: All right. And I thank you for that information. Let me ask you another question that is interesting to me. I met yesterday with a young man when I got off the air, in fact, here at NAN Corporate, that is in the deportation. He handles immigration deportation protests. And he says in New York, and I found this to be true last night when I had some regional calls in other cities, they have now gone from the deportation of profiling Latinos, they think are Mexican, but they're going after blacks that they feel are here from Africa or the Caribbean. And I have said all along that we've got to deal with this deportation issue because it will come home. And it has, because if I grew up in Brooklyn, and if you're walking down Flatbush Avenue or Fulton Street, they don't know the difference between you and somebody from Jamaica. So they're going to harass you.
1: Right.
0: And I think, again, as we look, and the reason I think that the brother came to see me is Holman, the head of Homeland Security, has already said that they're getting ready to invade New York if they have to.
1: Mm-hmm.
0: And no one has talked about, I think there's been very little uproar about how this Senate and Congress went ahead and refunded, funded again DHS, Department of Homeland Security, without any movement on the outright killing on tape of Renee Good in Minneapolis or the young man in Minneapolis. There's been no change in policy, no movement at all toward justice, no one prosecuted for these killings on tape. And Trump got us somewhere distracted. Have we forgotten what they did in Minneapolis and therefore now we'll do it all over the country in our own community?
1: Yeah, you know, this is a big issue, and for a long time it has been talked a lot about, but you know, there's a disproportionately high number of Black people, immigrants and Black Americans, who are surveilled and stopped, arrested, and you know, and put in jeopardy of being deported. Many of them illegally and without merit. And the sadness is that it's only about to get worse. One, because they've got their quotas. ICE has got their quotas. But the other thing is, the Supreme Court, if you remember, the Supreme Court just last year said that, you know, you can engage in racial profiling. The ICE could do that, and that there was no barriers to them doing that. They said that they could expand their discriminatory practices. They gave them essentially license. If you're Black, they can say, okay, let's go take a look at you. No other grounds, no other reasons, know nothing about your immigration status, and come after you. So it's only going to amp up.
0: Wow. Wow. Let's go to Sky in Richmond, Virginia. Sky?
3: Question 25.
4: Man, okay. How many questions?
5: The one yesterday, and you talked about the Warriors and being a Warrior and witnesses. And you said something about the World Cup series host and how African Americans want to do, like, rent their homes out as an Airbnb for that week. Because I think the World Series starts in June the 12th through the 14th. The bottom line with that situation is the reason why they're not going to allow the African Americans to rent out the rooms to people that's coming from overseas. Because if you look at what's going on in the United States right now, we have a lot of people from the Middle East that own everything. They own your hotels, they own your restaurants, they own your clothing, your convenience stores, your gas station, your vape stores. And as an American person, I don't see people of my color owning anything. So that is one of the reasons why they told those African Americans, people, they cannot rent, because they want them to stay at their hotel.
0: Wait. You just said they own the homes. Then you say they don't own what?
5: No, I'm talking about the African American people that own their homes.
0: That's what they're talking about. The people in Southeast, wait a minute, just a minute. The people in Southeast Queens that are asking to be able to rent their homes during this period, a room in their home, own the homes. These are Black folks own the homes. So that we ain't talking about other people. We talking about Southeast Queens, because I stood up on that one and said, wait a minute, let them do it. They've been opposed by people that say force them in the hotels. People that can pay $1,000, $1,200 because of the World Cup in a hotel, they're not going to buy Airbnb anyway. But those that have relatives that's coming up for the World Cup, or people from the South that want to come up, why couldn't they rent a room? Somewhere in the middle, they should work out a compromise, is what I feel. But no, don't act like there are no Black homeowners. I came out of Queens. I was born in Brooklyn, and with my father, we had to move back. I know plenty of folks that grew up the 10 years I was in Queens that own them homes. And they can't pay the mortgage because of heightening property tax and all that. Thank you for your call. We'll be right back. Keeping it real. Shopton. Jones Austin.

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1: 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No phone calls, please.

0: y'all, keeping it real. I am your host, Reverend Al Sharpton, and we're back. 1-877-532-5797. Attorney Jennifer Jones Austin is our co-host, as she is every Thursday for Policy Wonk Day, and she is our in-house legal and movement policy wonk. Let's go to Todd in Cleveland, Ohio, W-E-R-E. Todd, you're keeping it real with Al Sharpton and Attorney Jennifer Jones Austin.
1: Hey, Reverend Al Sharpton, Jennifer Jones Austin. James Sample was on law professor out of New York. Was it Hofstra University? I'm pronouncing it wrong.
0: Hofstra,
1: correct. Was on the broadcast that comes on after you at 6 in the evening on Sunday of last week. And he explained clearly that the courts were and I checked them, and I had relatives in Virginia that were talking about this with me on my dad's side of the family. And he pointed out clearly that although the will of the people in the vote was one way, the courts were firm on what the law is, so they were actually in the right. You could say they ignored the will of the people, but the will of the people is also connected to how laws get established in the state. Now, after he said that, and after I read it through, I also felt, as I felt before, the will of the people in the vote will get their way eventually, but the law, they have to first come out and move and change the law through the other methods that the will of the people is exercised. Now, are you too aware, particularly you, Jennifer, of James Sample, how he pointed it out last weekend that the courts were in the right in Virginia?
2: So I'm not aware of James Sample, but I understand what he's saying. Essentially, what it comes down to is essentially how the Virginia law is set up as to when you can go about changing and redrawing maps. And essentially, what is being argued, or what the reason that the Supreme Court in the state decided that they could not go forward with redrawing the maps based on the will of the people, is because the election process was already underway with the primaries, and what they're trying to argue is that should not supersede the will of the people. And what I'm saying to you is that, given how this court, this United States Supreme Court,
1: correct,
2: has essentially, interpreted constitutional law, reinterpreted constitutional law, has taken what has been case precedent for it, all people who don't necessarily haven't been to law school, haven't studied. Case precedent essentially means that the Supreme Court will look at prior cases and draw from them, like established law, based on how cases have been decided before. They will say this is established law. The United States Supreme Court isn't doing that anymore. So, yes, this professor is correct that the election laws, of the state said that you could not change the process after the election was in swing, i.e. the primaries. But who's to say with this United States Supreme Court whether or not they're going to change the law in favor of the will of the people? So that's what the lawsuit is all about. Whether or not this United States Supreme Court may change case precedent and may go against what has been the case.
1: That is a concern. I believe if the matter is held in state more efficiently, that the will of the people through that vote will come through, will prevail. But I wanted to make sure it was out there for people to
2: mm-hmm.
1: where I got the easy information from, and then they could take that easy information and research the details of how it came

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1: They're having some action as well Saturday, and Mendon will be with us in Washington in August, is that the 9th District is majority black and has elected and reelected 2 or 3 times a white congressman.
2: That's true.
1: Which his name is Corn. I had him on Politics Nation weekend before last, and then I had Justin Pearson on, who's running against him, until they change the lines. I assume Justin is still going to run. Justin was on this last weekend. And I think that the validity of that argument, Todd and Jenny, is that blacks don't necessarily mean they're going to vote only black, but they're going to vote the interests of black people if they're the majority of the electorate in that district. 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Let's take a break. We'll be right back. Hold on, Todd. We'll be right back. 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Shop today. 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

0: keeping it real. I am your host, Reverend Al Sharpton, and we're back. 1-877-532-5797. Attorney Jennifer Jones Austin is our co-host, as she is every Thursday for Policy Wonk Day, and she is our in-house legal and movement policy wonk. I know where we're going and how the interest rates and other things are arrived at, advocated for by the governors on the court. I agree with that. I do not agree with Tim Scott not being repudiated when he repudiates us. Now, we don't have to get into name calling, and there was a time in my life I would call the name, but the only reason I stopped calling names is that I don't want people to miss the point. And I think the point is that what they are doing is detrimental to their community and themselves. Had it not been for fighting in the community, Tim Scott would not be in the U.S. Senate from South Carolina. Let's be real clear. And people like Donald Trump, who he's hugging and praising, are the people that would set up policies that would have never made him possible. I had Byron Donalds on Politics Nation once, and he was coming with all that stuff. And I said, you do understand that you are elected from a state that didn't even want you to have voter protection, that you're living in the suburbs where they didn't even want you to be able to buy a house, and you're in an interracial marriage that was against the law in Florida. So you're denouncing the movement that you're living on the prerogatives of.
1: When I hear things like this, we've been talking of late about the first chair of the National Action Network's board, the late Reverend Dr. Y.T. Walker, and I'm reminded when I hear Tim Scott, when I hear Clarence Thomas, and there are many others like them, sitting in positions of authority that they only came by and got to because of the push and the struggle for equality, for equity, for fairness in everything from education to voting to housing, to just, you know, to wages and basic dignity and decency when it comes to respecting all people as humans and as equals. And so it so often seems that they've forgotten what got them to where they are, and they engage in the crabs in the barrel game plan where, you know, they like to think themselves better than, mightier than, and don't appreciate, no. If we do not ensure that everybody has fair and equal rights, then nobody will have fair and equal rights. And your children and your children's children will be the victims of this. They don't seem to understand it. They're not immune from this.
0: At all. Let's go to Jackie mm-hmm. in Cleveland, Ohio. Jackie. Is Jackie there?
2: Hello?
0: Yes.
2: Okay. So I just wanted to say that I really appreciate your leadership and everything that you do. But I was wondering that in addition to all of the things that you do, what do you think about having a National Day of Prayer where we humble ourselves before the Lord?
0: I love that.
2: It seems like a lot of people go to church. You do? Okay.
0: I would support that. I would get behind it. That might be something that once we do the march in Washington, that we call a day of prayer and let everybody, thank you for your call, let everybody pray the way they pray, whatever denomination, whatever faith they have. I think that people forget, when I say I come out of the King school of thought, Martin Luther King, it was a religious-based movement. It was a social justice movement, but the name that he gave his organization was the Southern Christian Leadership Conference. It was led by ministers. And Mahatma Gandhi was religious. And I think that your father, Jenny, Reverend Dr. William A. Jones, Jr., religious. I think that spiritual people are the ones that are going to have to bring this country back to where mm-hmm. it is. I'm not saying atheists shouldn't have rights and shouldn't be in leadership, but spiritual people, I think, are effective because they do not bow to the powers of this world. They believe in another power that will hold them up, so they are fearless. And I know the things I've done in my life have been based on my faith, not based on my study in political science, though I have read and still read a lot of political science. So I think that that is only faith will make you go up against the kind of nonsense we're facing now, because you know that wrong will not outlast right. So I think a day of prayer would be not only appropriate, it's something that I would work for. I thank you for that question. All right, I'm sorry for Yessie and others that I didn't get to on the phone. Let me thank Attorney Jennifer Jones Austin. Let me thank all of you that called in, listened in, you that called in and could not get through, but hung in there anyhow. Remember, whatever you do, wherever you go, however you feel, tell somebody, tell anybody, tell everybody. Reverend Al told you personally, keep it real. Keep it real. Keep it real. Keep it real. I'll talk to you tomorrow. Keep it real.

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0: Are you excited about being a new grandmother?
1: Of course I am. A little intimidated, too.
0: Why?
1: Taking care of a baby today is so different than when I had you.
0: But, Mom, you did great with me.
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0: Right. 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
1: Hmm. 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
7: This show has been previously recorded. No phone calls, please.
8: And rising family, thanks for staying with us on this Thursday morning with our guest, the writer Simeon Booker Mohammed. Momentarily, we're going to speak with futuristic researcher Brother Sadiqa Bakari, but also Brother Simeon Booker Mohammed got a Twitter question for you. But my question before we left for the traffic update was, have you seen, or somebody who's seen, aliens, so-called aliens? We're not talking about illegal immigrants now. We're talking about aliens. And what form, or are they, what sort of characters are they? Or there's something that's Brother Sadiqa teaches about transhumanism. Can you describe them for us, if you've seen them or known somebody who's seen so-called alien?
9: Well, Master Farhad Muhammad said that the pilots of the wheel were black. The Betty and Barney Frank incident, one of the most well-known, renowned UFO incidents that we know of, describe the pilots of the UFOs or the craft that they dealt with as being grayish, having tight black uniform-like suits on with military-style hats. Some think that the gray description of extraterrestrial comes from their experience and their narrative. In the Ariel school incident in Africa, 60-some children and teachers observed a craft, observed extraterrestrials, and described them as being tall, with tight military style suits, and if I recall correctly, also being swarthy or brownish in color.
8: Yeah, but let me jump in here. Do they have arms, legs, or they have three legs, three arms, and two fingers?
9: I left out a key word: humanoid. Definitely okay. Humanoid and human looking. From the Roswell incident, you have various reports of the bodies, some describing one reliable source described them as being small, human, Asian-like, Asian-like, or dark Chinese-looking. Others described them as looking grayish. Others described them as, you know, being black, as if they had been burned. I'm in a group now, Experience of Color Collective, part of the John Mack Institute, University of Pennsylvania Wharton Business School. And I hear people's experience and descriptions and narratives on a regular basis. So, you know, this is, excuse me, this is something that has been going on and is going on today. And you know, this type of information, one of them pointed out to me, was missing from the Department of Defense release recently.
8: Right. Hold on, sorry there. Five at the top of the hour. As I mentioned, I've got a tweet for you, and the tweeter says, has the guest researched underwater UFO activity off the coast of Santa Monica and the Channel Islands in California?
9: The unidentified submersible objects is as prevalent, if not more so, than the aerial objects. It's just not as covered as much and reported as much. There's former Rear Admiral Tim Gallaudet of the Navy who testified on the Hill of this activity, ongoing activity under the waters and off the coast of California, with large craft traveling at speeds like 200 knots underwater. So this is very much on the table. It's entirely possible that one of the reasons it's not talked about as much in the media and by the government is because it is such a considered to be such a severe threat, or it is so prevalent or frequent. Also, the Tic Tac videos that came about or came forth in 2017 from whistleblower Luis were taken off the coast of California, and you know, those pilots testified that this was something that happened on a regular, frequent basis. Other testimony on the Hill from naval personnel said that this phenomenon in the air and medium objects coming in and out of the water was something that was sighted on an ongoing basis. So, you know, we talked about this on the show before. The fact that this has been covered up for so long, so well, really talks about the level of stigma, peer pressure, fear of job, career, life that people are dealing with on a regular basis, you know, just to be able to keep this thing going for this long. So the, you know, USOs is definitely on the same level of activity and prominence as UFOs.
8: All right. We're going to stop it there, Brother Simeon Booker Muhammad. And listen, thank you for sharing your thoughts with us. And folks, you got to have an open mind, especially listen to this program. You got to have an open mind. We should do a lot of stuff with this with the late Dr. Delbert Blair. He's a metaphysician out of Chicago. Some of you may have heard of him. And if you're not, just Google. Yeah, he was one of our regular guests, and he talked about stuff like this. He talked about this under the earth, the soil that we're there's a whole, you know, universe under there that's taking place. The people live there. There are trails and connected to different countries. They have no boundaries. So we used to go real deep with it, and people used to think he was way off. And now some of these reports are validating what you and he has been saying for quite some time. So I just want to thank you for sharing this, and thank you for having the courage to say, because, you know, some people they've seen UFOs and probably seen aliens, but they're afraid to even admit that they've seen it because people may laugh at them. But you've been doing this research for a while. So I just want to thank you for doing that. And if anything comes up, if the Pentagon, the so-called, or the War Department, as they call it, release any more information about UFOs and aliens, please call us and share it with us.
9: Oh, absolutely. Absolutely. I'm at your disposal and your service.
8: And if folks want to get more information, how can they reach you, Brother Simeon?
9: You can reach me on LinkedIn.com, Simeon Booker Muhammad, or just Google Simeon Booker Muhammad, and you can locate me.
8: All right. Thank you. Thank you for sharing all this information with us this morning.
9: You're most welcome.
8: All right, family. That's Simeon Booker Muhammad.
9: Peace to you and your audience.
8: Simeon Booker Muhammad comes from a famous writing family, black writers family. His father, Simeon Booker, wrote for Jet Ebony magazines back in the day. He was an award-winning journalist there, and this is his son. He was also a member of the Nation of Islam as well. 10 after the top of the hour, let's bring in Brother Siddiqui Bakari now. Brother Siddiqui, Grand Rising, welcome back to the program.
10: Greetings, brother. How are you?
8: I'm still learning, man. I'm just, you know, I know I'm going to learn some stuff from you. I learned a lot from Brother Simeon. But let me ask you this, though, because this UFO alien phenomenon that is now being sort of released, the Pentagon, or the War Department, as they call themselves now, releasing little by little information. Does any of this have anything to do with transhumanism, the possibility that we may have aliens out there who, as Brother Simeon said, look humanoid but are not humans?
10: Yeah, that could definitely be something that needs to be a conversation. Maybe we'll come back and deal with that at a different time in regards to AI and transhumanism, cybernetic organisms, and things of that nature. But honestly, I just like to focus on what's going on here on Earth, because the majority of people have no idea what's going on here on this planet, and so-called racism, white supremacy, and things of that nature. So I kind of choose to stay there, but I do appreciate Brother Simeon and his work. I appreciate you mentioned Delbert Blair. I appreciate Delbert Blair, who is also one of my teachers. And as I always start, I have to give reverence. I have to give veneration to my teachers. First and foremost, my mother and my father. That's a summation of who I am. Of course, the ancestors, who's a summation of who they are, my mother and my father. Also, my teachers outside of that paradigm, my direct teachers, Osho Kwesi, Steve Coakley, Amiri Baraka, Shaka Atenin, and there's many others, but those are the ones that I will mention. And of course, reverence and veneration for my children, my progeny, my wife, and so on and so forth. So I have to do that first and foremost.
8: Gotcha. All right. You're here this morning to share some of the hidden truth behind the technology and infrastructure of mind control and algorithmic trauma. So take it away. What are some of the hidden truth behind the technology of infrastructure of mind control and algorithmic trauma?
10: Well, brother, I'm doing my best to help us deal with our minds, because first and foremost, it's psychological warfare that we're dealing with. Those are the grounds for warfare, the foundation, and what's really been happening. And that's why the last two shows we've done have dealt with mind control. So I'm going to definitely deal with that. I will mention some things that we've discussed in those prior programs. I think that's imperative, but I definitely want to build on it and continue to build on it and make these connections for people. But the first thing I want to do, Carl, is you had a guest on your show yesterday, Greg Pallast. Is that correctly how you say his name?
8: Yeah, that's correct. Investigative journalist.
10: Greg, yes, the investigative journalist. I really hope people heard what he said, and I've been saying it for almost 20 years in regards to AI, algorithms, and that being the new updated racism and what it looks like from a standpoint of algorithms, discrimination, and how it's something that you can't see, right? But it's something that's taking place in the background. Just like if you deal with your computers and smartphones and things of that nature, things are happening in the background that you don't see to maintain the way that phone operates systematically, or your computer and how it operates systematically. So this is what we have to understand when it comes to the Census Bureau data collection, voting, the suppression of voting, the racism and discrimination that's involved in that process, voting irregularities. People need to understand this. The system is rigged, all right? And this is what I've been telling people for almost 20 years, how the algorithm has now become this new foundation and infrastructure for racism and discrimination, all right? So people have to understand that. So we can't have the same conversations that people have been having about getting better democratic representations and things of that nature, or whatever it is that people are talking about in regards to voting. It is rigged. You cannot get around it. This is the games that are being played, and people need to understand it. And this is the reason I keep telling people, guys don't play someone else's game. They create their own. All right. That's what gods do. So we have to start having a much more calculated conversation in regards to self-reliance and self-determination, and not this notion of begging the system and white people to give us things that we can create and manifest and implement for ourselves. So the conversation definitely needs to start moving more in that direction. I'm doing everything I can to help us understand that from a standpoint of mindset, from a standpoint of what AI and what technology is looking like and how it works, not just from the standpoint of we can make money because of technology and AI and things of that nature, but for us to understand from a totality of what AI is. Because what happens is the people who are promoting AI specifically to make money and things of that nature don't want to talk about these other things and the other side of it, warfare and things of that nature, because now they have to find ways and excuses to validate why they're not talking about these things and why we should use it for just to make money and things of that nature, why we should use it for the reasons that the media and the government and corporations are programming people and manipulating people through media and things of that nature to use it for those specific reasons. All right. So that's why it's imperative that I'm dealing with the mind, Carl, mind control here today is what we'll deal with. Projects, operations, where they come from, why, things of that nature, because we go back to those CIA programs in regards to mind control, mind manipulation, programming, and that relationship to trauma, right? So this is, I've been very, very strategic in the books I've been writing, the courses I've been doing. I've been strategic in that because I understand what the war is. So that's why I wrote a book on trauma, did a course on trauma. I've written a book on fear, did courses on fear. That's why I'm doing these things. Same thing with mind control. Mind control is part of just about every book that I've written. So that's what's taking place.
8: And hold on, Phil, right there. Brother CK, we got to step aside for a few moments. I'll let you break it down for us, because you mentioned mind control. Many of us are under mind control, but we don't know we're under mind control. So help us out there. Help us identify the markers that would tell us that we're being controlled. 17 minutes at the top there, family. Call up a couple of friends. Tell them Brother Siddiqui is on the radio. They'll appreciate it. They'll thank you later. And you can reach Brother Siddiqui. Have a question for him. Just hit us up at 800-450-7876, and we'll take your phone calls next.
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8: And now, Rising Family, thanks for rolling with us on this Thursday morning with our guest, the futuristic researcher. That's why we like to call him Brother Sadiq Bakari. We talk a lot about AI, artificial intelligence, and part of it, too, is mind control. And I know some people won't admit it, but we're all under mind control at some point in our life. We've all been there. But Brother Sadiq is going to do this morning, share with you how sometimes maybe you can detect whether the mind control, you're under mind control, and whether it's working or not. So, Brother Sadiq, I'll let you further explain for the family.
10: Yeah, and you're correct, Carl. When you say all, I really will not use the term all, but in this case, you're absolutely correct. All. I don't care what level of consciousness you think you're on. I don't care how much you pray. I don't care what type of ritual or sigil you're doing. Everyone is under some type of mind control in some shape or form, because you are here and you are dealing with those aspects of reality or illusion, however you want to look at it. You're interfacing with these aspects of mind control on one level or another level. So yes, everyone is under it. The question is, are you deprogramming and reprogramming yourself so you can operate in the aspects of yourself in Black divinity? So that is the question for people. Now, also, I want to say this before I get into these specific projects and these specific operations. If we say we understand so-called racism, white supremacy, one of the things that we have to understand is that racism, white supremacy will not solve our problems. It created them. So we have to understand that. In order for us to solve our problems, it's going to have to be us who solves our problems. You cannot go to the different aspects of what Nellie Fuller and Francis Crest Wilson calls people activity and think that you're going to get free or solve your problems through those aspects of people activity. Let's make that very clear. Hopefully people will understand that. I know it may be some things that people don't like that I say. That's okay. You don't have to like it. That's not what it's about. We're here to deal with truth. All right, so let's deal with the short circuiting process that some of us will be going through. We'll deal with the aspects of psychological warfare. So that short circuiting is coming from what's called Stockholm syndrome. Is coming from confirmation bias. It's coming from those aspects, and there's others, and we'll get into those things, cognitive dissonance and things of that nature, which is all part of programming. And the reasons that we keep thinking that we're going to do things in a way that is going to be supported by the system that has created a system specifically for it to do exactly what it is and has been doing. Now, let's get into a couple of definitions here. Let's get into mind control. What is mind control? All right, so just a simple working definition. Mind control, influencing and controlling a person's thoughts, perceptions, behaviors, emotions, and free will through manipulation for obedience. All right. Again, influencing and controlling a person's thoughts, perceptions, behaviors, emotions, and free will through manipulation for obedience. The four main things you're going to be dealing with as far as mind control is behavior control, thought control, information control, and emotional control, all right? So as Carl said, we're all under mind control in some shape, fashion, or form. Now, let's look at psychological warfare. All right. What is psychological warfare? Psychological warfare is primary purpose of mind control is behavior modification, control of person's thoughts, emotions, actions, perceptions, intelligence gathering, social and political influence, advertising, propaganda, sway public opinion, persuasion, manipulation, to force compliance, exploitation, and dominance. So this is the reason I've talked about mind control, psychological warfare, and things of that nature the way I have, because I understand this is what it is, and I see it every day. I see it. Okay. So it's very easy to see once you understand these things. It don't take long to listen to a person to understand if they're under mind control and what type of mind control and why. All right. So let's get into some of this history, because I really haven't gone deep into the history. All right. So let's talk about the history of mind control, which is going to take us back to the 1940s. All right. So we know that you have mind control in Nazi Germany, you have mind control in China, and of course you have mind control in the U.S., and you have mind control in many other places as well. All right, here in the U.S., what most people have heard of is Project MKUltra. MKUltra, we started 1953, at least this is what's on the books, 1953 throughout the 60s. Now, what I think a lot of people don't understand is, from my research, I found that there was 154 sub-projects just dealing with MKUltra alone. So when you say MKUltra, you're not just talking about, say, one project, all right? You're talking about at least 154 other projects related to MKUltra. Just so everyone understands the expansiveness of what it is that we're talking about. And that's just one project, okay? Again, 53 through the 60s. All right, and if you're not familiar with MKUltra, that primarily was using drugs to alter human behavior for mind control and things of that nature. All right, so you also have, and these are not related to MKUltra, well, most of them. You have Project Bluebird, 1951 through 53 is what they have on the books. Hypnosis, interrogation techniques, drugs, produce amnesia, and things of that nature. All right, Project Bluebird, 1951 to 53. All of these things are going to have these projects and operations are going to have a common thing: programming, mind control, just so everybody's clear, psychological warfare. You have Project Artichoke, which is connected to Project Bluebird, which is 1951 to 53. This is what they have on the books. LSD, things of that nature, control of subjects' behavior, hypnosis. You have Project MK Delta, 50s and 60s, use biochemicals and drugs for disorientation and things of that nature. Operation Midnight Climax, 50s and 60s. This was more about sexual black male behavior control. Okay. Project MK Naomi, 50s through the 70s. All right. So I'm not going to get so much into what they were for, because I have a ton of projects or operations here. So you can look them up for yourself. Project MK Search, 64 to 71. All right. Sub-Project 54, which is under MKUltra. I will tell you what this one is, because it's the perfect concussion. All right. This is 1955. This was about mind control via concussion, memory erasure, and things of that nature. All right. Operation MK Chickwit, 1967 to 73. All right. Something I want to mention is called the Mulholland Manual. Okay, the Mulholland Manual. This is a CIA manipulation of trickery and deception manual. 1953, I think the man's name was John Mulholland. This is a manual dealing with magic. So even when you deal with mind control, you have to understand that you're dealing with magic, which now I call digital alchemy, because it's being done through artificial intelligence and other means of technology. All right. Project Chatter, 1947. Okay, so you got CIA, Navy, you know, all these different government agencies involved in these projects. Now, I'm doing this so you can understand the expansiveness of mind control. You think this, many people think this is just a fancy term that people use or just a word that is a popular word. You have to understand what the government has done since the 40s that can easily be documented from a standpoint of mind control to affect the people. All right. For many different reasons, as I've already laid out, Operation Mockingbird, 1948 through the 70s. Okay. Project Stargate. I've talked about this on Carl's show. This is the first Project Stargate, 1977 through 95. All right. The first Project Stargate. We know now that there's a Project Stargate regarding AI and Donald Trump and $500 billion allotted specifically to AI for data centers and things of that nature, which is for counterintelligence and surveillance. That's primarily what it's for, counterintelligence, surveillance, and to hook up 6G technology, which will be invasive in order to tap into those of you who got the jab and things of that nature. Okay, to basically be able to turn you on and off. Then there's also Project MK Austin, 1969, and I'll stop there with the projects and the operations. But those are just ones specifically dealing with mind control, and I can do this all day, all right, just so people are clear. So this is what they have invested in controlling your minds. And if you are listening, your mind has been controlled. That's why you keep talking about voting, even though we understand what's been taking place in regards to voting, especially dealing with the presidency. All right. This is why we keep thinking that degrees and all these other things are going to really move us forward in this system of so-called racism, white supremacy. And I'm not speaking against those people who vote or those people who get degrees or whatever the situation is. I'm just speaking very matter of fact so people understand what it is that we're dealing with. All right. This is the Stockholm syndrome that we talk about. The system becomes what you edify and what you deify. White people and what they say success is or isn't is what you begin to edify and deify, right? So that's what we're dealing with. We have outrage about everything except freedom. So wherever you want to go from there, Carl.
8: I'll tell you what, we got some folks, got some questions about mind control for you at 28 minutes away from the top here. Let's go to line three. Wes is calling from the ATL. Grand Rising Wes, your question for Brother Sadiqa Bakari.
15: All right on. I hope y'all hear me, man. Barrow, Ghana, Yehudu, man. Hey, I hope y'all hear me. Y'all hear me?
10: Yes.
15: Oh, my man, you right on time, man. And the other guest call you were having, we kicking it out the park. Can you explain to the people that one program they got that they used on us? And they've been trying me.

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1: But understand, you are a signal, all right? So even if they're not tapping into you based on 6G technology and nanotechnology and the nanobots that people have in them from taking the COVID jab and things of that nature, they still have the ability to tap into you based on you being a light being and based on light energy, all right? That's something else that they're working on. So they actually have two forms of 6G technology to be able to penetrate your being in order to control you on many different levels, all right? Whether that is to create biometric signals, whether that's behavioral markers, neurological markers, hormonal markers, memory markers, emotional markers, electrical markers, biomarkers, biofingerprints tracking, timeline markers, biometric signals, and you as an antenna, all right? So those things are what's going on. That is part of what is called V2K, targeting individuals and things of that nature. So people can look that up and deal with that on their own if that's something that they would like to have more information on. But let me make sure I say this so people are very clear in what I'm saying. When you deal with technology, when you deal with AI, when you're dealing with algorithms, when you're dealing with whatever forms of technology we're talking about, they were first and foremost created as a weapon. All right. This is about warfare. And if you don't understand that it's about warfare, you already lost. I don't care what we're talking about in this system. If you don't understand that it's about warfare, you have already lost.
2: Well, come on, Brett, but here's a question. I'll let you respond to it when we get back. And also Tyrone in Baltimore has a question for you. But, Brother Siddiqui, Wes and yourself referred to they. Who are they? If you can explain, who's they? Were they doing this to us? Who, can you tell us who they are? So at least you can identify who they are. I'll let you respond when we get back. 24 minutes away from the top of our family, I guess there's futuristic researcher, Brother Siddiqui Bakari. You want to join this conversation? Reach out to us at 800-450-7876, and we'll take your phone calls next.
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3: Rising family, thanks for rolling with us on this Thursday morning. 19 minutes away from the top of the hour with Brother Sadiq Bakari, talking about the technology behind the infrastructure and mind control. That's what we're discussing this morning. Tomorrow it's going to Friday, so we're going to invite you to free your mind. All that means just think for yourself. And you got to have an open mind when you listen to these programs on this particular show. You got to have an open mind when it comes to stuff. You can't have a closed mind because sometimes you're going to hear some stuff you've never heard before. And because you've never heard it, you just don't want to believe it. Brother Sadiq deals with that as well. But anyway, join us for our Open Phone Friday program. We start promptly at 6 a.m. Eastern Time right here in Baltimore on 1010 WLB and also on the DMV on 1450 WOL. All right, Brother Sadiq, before we left the break, my question to you is, and Big West mentioned it as well, who are they referring to?
4: Well, I already said who they is, white people. So-called racism, white supremacy. I mean, if you want specific names, I mean, you're going to go to their home. I mean, that's fine. If you want specific names, like we broke down FNC3 warfare last time I was on the show. Look up FNC3 warfare and you will see who the names are.
3: All right. Well, we'll hold that right there. 18 away from the time. Right. Tyrone. It's calling from Baltimore, and he's online too. Grand Rising Tyrone, your question for Brother Sadiq.
5: Yeah, happy Grand Rising to yourself and Brother Sadiq as well. My question for Brother Sadiq is fighting, being brainwashed, you have to remind yourself, I'm asking you, is this a way to fight being brainwashed? That you have to remind yourself over and over again that you are being brainwashed and to stick to what the truth is, look at what the facts are. And some of the facts are that from all the way back from the Civil War, the Confederate battle that they was putting on us after they were supposed to have lost, they never stopped fighting. They just switched over to law and the government and stuff like that. So when we shut down and pretend that we've been, think that we've been equal or that battle was over, that gives them a great advantage over us when we stop fighting and remembering that racism do exist and we are still the target of it. That's the only way it seems like we could fight that.
3: Right. And Tyrone, do us a favor. Racism. Right, right. Tyrone, put in a question for him so Brother Sadiq can respond.
5: I mean, I'm saying, is that a way that the way that we could fight it by constantly reminding ourselves that we are still in that type of battle?
4: Yeah, yeah, I understand what he's saying.
3: All right.
4: Yeah, I understand. Definitely. I understand what he's saying. So first you have to be honest with yourself. And I think this is a major problem that we have as a people. The ability to take responsibility and accountability for what's happening in our world. That's a major issue. You cannot heal until you are honest with yourself, first and foremost, and until you are able to take responsibility and accountability for where we are as a people. Well, first and foremost, where you are as a person. All right. So you have to be able to deal with that mind control. If you do not know how, and I know right now what people are going through, people are going through cognitive dissonance. People are fighting to hold on to their belief systems and things of that nature. They're fighting to do it, even though I'm telling them, right, based on factual information and truth what it is that we're all dealing with. They're fighting it. All right. They're fighting it right now. They still think Jesus is going to solve all their problems. All right. They still think the Democratic Party is going to solve all their problems and all the people that's connected to that. They still think that the PhDs are going to solve our problems. They still think all of these things. That's the cognitive dissonance. That's the confirmation bias, attempting to confirm what it is that's been the issue for us all along, the Stockholm syndrome. So that's what people are dealing with, because who wants to be under the impression that their entire life has been a lie? And it has. If you're listening, your entire life has been a lie based on what the government has been telling you, based on what the government is doing or not doing. It's all been a lie. All right. So this is what people are fighting against when they hear truth. All right. Now, how do you deal with that? You have to deprogram and reprogram. Now, I'm not the person that just talks about it. This is what I do every day in my life. I assist people to deprogram and reprogram. I have a system called the Empower Technology Mastery System. You cannot defeat a system without a system. We have a problem understanding this. You cannot defeat a system without a system. Okay? Understand that. So I'm clear on that. So I know that we need a system to fight against the psychological warfare that we are dealing with on a daily basis, 24/7. All right? Now, you can use the same stimuli that's programming you to deprogram and reprogram you. That is very possible. But there's things that you must do in order to deprogram and reprogram. And the first thing is to be honest with yourself and to take responsibility and accountability for your and our situation. All right? Now, let me make this very clear again. It is not going to happen through the system. Let me make that very clear. It has not happened through the system. So no one can deny what I'm saying because you haven't seen it happen. It's not going to happen through the system. This is the responsibility and the accountability that we're going to have to take as a people. So we got all these bright PhD master people and all these people that we talk about. So then how come all these smart, intelligent people in this system is giving everything to this system, as opposed to coming together to assist in creating what needs to be created specifically for our people? This is the Stockholm syndrome that I talk about. So now we online, people having a huge debate and conversation whether a woman has a PhD qualifications and certifications and things of that nature, and all these other conversations that people are having that doesn't even matter ultimately. But because people edify and deify the system and what the system says intelligence is, or what the system says qualifications are, or what the system says success is, or the system says this is what you need in order to do A, B, C, D, E, F, G, that's not going to free us.
3: All right, hold that thought right there. 12 away from the time. I got to ask you this though: what about the people who don't know that they're being lied to, and they still caught up in the matrix? Is there a method? I think this is what you do. You teach them how to get out of that matrix. Am I correct in saying that?
4: People know. People know. Let me say this: people know far more than we think they know. But it's because of the, and I use these words or these phrases or these terms or these aspects of programming for a reason. That's why I keep mentioning them, because programming is repetitive. It is pathological. It's over and over and over again. That's why I say certain things over and over and over again. So you're dealing with Stockholm syndrome. People are dealing with Stockholm syndrome. People are dealing with cognitive dissonance. People are dealing with confirmation bias. All right? This is the reason why people fight against the programming that they know they have. I'm going to say it again. That they know they have. How many people are listening right now to this show who knows that the voting system is corrupt? So why do they keep going through the same process every 4 years and they know it's corrupt? And they know it's not going to be fixed because they know it's intentionally corrupted. You understand what I'm saying? How many people understand that going to school, paying the tuition, getting the degrees, doing all those things, putting you in debt, and still can't get a job, understands it's all a game. It's all a money grab. But people still keep teaching people that as if this is the only way. That's the point I'm making. As if this is the only way for us to benefit, for us to move forward, for us to do the things that we need to do. It's the same programming over and over and over again. And people are fighting against that programming to heal themselves because they want to be seen and accepted a certain way in the system itself. That's what we're dealing with. People are not ready in many cases to go through that process and deal with the things that we need to deal with, give up the things we need to give up, okay? People are not willing to do that. People are comfortable. The greatest virus that we've had to deal with since civil rights and black power and all of that, the greatest virus is, or even going back to so-called being free in regards to being enslaved, the greatest virus we've dealt with is the illusion that we're free. That's the greatest virus we've had to deal with. That's the greatest programming that we've had to deal with. People running around here like they're free, but we talking about having the right to vote.
3: Right. And here's a question for you, nine away from the topic. Many of those folks don't have an alternative. So, we love to talk about solutions. Okay, voting is not going to do it, if that's what you're saying, or you're saying that voting is part of the problem, but not the entire problem, because they need an alternative. If voting's not going to fix our problems, what is?
4: Okay, so let's go there. And let me be clear again. I'm not telling people not to vote. Right. I'm not telling people not to do whatever religion they do. I'm not telling people not to do these things. Let me make that very clear. But that's not going to stop me from saying what needs to be said. All right. Now, in regards to voting. So what's an alternative? Well, what we need to do is not an alternative. It's what we need to do. Voting is an alternative. All those things that are given to us through the system, those are alternatives. What we really need to be focused on is self-determination and self-reliance. It's simple. Now, people can gather that and take that and do what we need to do with that, and we can figure that out. And actually, we don't have to figure that out because that blueprint has already been set. We just don't follow the blueprint. Because we keep thinking we're going to do it through the system of so-called racism, white supremacy. John Henry Clark already gave us all the solutions. Amos Wilson already gave us all the solutions. And I can go on and on. They've already gave us the solutions. Claude Anderson has given us many solutions. We already have the solutions. So we keep having these conversations as opposed to having implementation. Now, why are we not having the implementation? We're not having the implementation because the healing hasn't taken place. We still programmed, right? We still dealing with traumatic memories, traumatic reactions, traumatic stimuli and triggers, traumatic behavior, traumatic pathology, toxicity, trauma bonding, hormones, emotions, neurons, all dealing with programming, synapses, neural pathways, fear-based programming every time you cut on the television, trauma-based programming, which tapped into all the different aspects of trauma I just mentioned, emotional programming, psyop programming, political programming, religious programming, hormonal programming, central nervous system programming, subconscious mind control. All of this are the hidden aspects of mind control that people don't want to talk about and deal with. So what does that cause in the individual that's listening right now? It causes overreactions. It causes defensiveness. It causes control issues, overbearing, resentment, unforgiving, low self-esteem, self-sabotage. That's important for us to understand. Self-sabotage, all right? Immaturity, entitlement, pettiness, anxiety, depression, passive aggression, stubbornness, whining, complaining, stagnation, hormonal imbalance, uncontrollable reaction. Those are the things that we're dealing with that we don't understand that we're dealing with. Everyone says everybody needs to be part of an organization. Okay, but those organizations are riddled with trauma, jealousy, envy. Why? Because healing has never been on the forefront. That's why. So people bring all of these things into these organizations. That's the problem. This is why we keep banging our head on the wall. We don't want to do the healing and the work that's necessary. We just want to keep talking. And again, I have the right to speak because I have a system that's specifically helping and assisting people daily to be able to tap into their Black divinity, tap into their creative force, tap into their imagination, tap into intuition, and to do it all fearlessly. We got too many people that's in fear and too many people that's in trauma. And listen, I don't want people to think I'm coming hard on our people or I'm coming down on our people. These are the facts. This is the truth. We know what it is. What's the point of religion? The point of religion is to keep you under mind control, under the spell, and in fear-based programming. And any Black woman that's dealing with religion, that's problematic, especially if we're talking about Christianity, because the whole purpose of Christianity and the Bible is anti-female, anti-Black female specifically. So we understand already what that's doing to the Black woman's mind when you're dealing with the Bible, but they don't understand it.
3: The rabbit hole. Hold that thought. Right, it is. And hold that thought right there. We got a bunch of folks who got questions for you from all across the country, but we got to step aside so our stations can identify themselves down the line per the FCC. It's 4 minutes away from the top of the hour, family. Our guest is Brother Siddiqui Bakari. 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
8: 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We all felt the connection, you know, like that brother and sisterhood.
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3: And Grand Rising family, thanks for rolling with us on this Thursday morning with our guest, Brother Siddiqui Bakari. Brother Siddiqui is a futuristic researcher, and this morning discussing the technology and the infrastructure of mind control and algorithmic trauma. He's putting it all together for us. What are your thoughts? 800-450-7876. Kevin, let's go to line 4. Stan's waiting for us in Chicago. Has a question for Brother Siddiqui. Grand Rising Stan, you're on with Brother Siddiqui.
11: Greetings in Grand Rising Carl, Grand Rising Brother Siddiqui. And much gratitude for tapping in this morning with all the knowledge and the information. I want to just let the listeners know, like, you know, Siddiqui comes in much love. Just because his voice sounds the way it sounds, I mean, you know, to me it's like a coach, you know. So if you ever played sports, you know, it's rough. Life is rough. So don't take anything personal, but he definitely comes in a grounded and just very – just broad sense in terms of all the various things he can tap into. So just so you know, brother, I'm about to tap into the one-on-ones next month. But, you know, as I hear the callers call in every time and everything we're talking about, you know, about this fight, I mean, in my mind, it's kind of like we've already lost in a sense, like that battle. Maybe we should be trying to figure out what's next. You know, and a quote that comes to mind is, you know, I guess Socrates came up with this, right? The secret of change is to focus all your energy not on fighting the old, but on building the new. And, I mean, I'm sure he stole that from a brother. But for all the voters out there, I know there's another quote. Those who vote decide nothing. Those who count the votes decide everything. Joseph Stalin, Russian dictator. I'm sure that brother said that. But the whole point I'm trying to say right now is, you know, instead of fighting what is, it's like maybe sitting with self and trying to figure out what can I do for self. And I think that's a lot of the things that you teach. I mean, for me right now, it's building. Yeah. And as I think about it, building is building businesses, is building a seat at the table for your children to sit at. So my question is, what are the conversations we should be having with our children? Because the children are the ones that are going to have to take on this world that has already been built. We can already build, we can build it and buy it back. But that's where I think we should be focusing our time on. Because even if you want to play the political game, you need to have money to buy politicians. So I think we've got it all backwards. And one of the most powerful things in your teaching is authenticity. It's so powerful. Like, know where you are, what you're doing, and what you're not doing. And I use it as a guide, but I'm not going to go and listen, but I'm just saying these things instead of stop fighting the change. It's happening. Like, figure out how you can embrace the change and amplify what it is that you do. So, again, like, can you speak a little bit more on that and more so, like, the conversations we should be having with the children?
12: Yeah, absolutely. I appreciate you, brother. And Brother Stan is correct. I definitely come in love. So don't take it personal. I'm a powerful brother. I know who I am. I know my purpose. I know my vision. I'm living it, right? So that's who I am. So I don't have time to play. This is serious business that we're talking about. When we talk about transformation, transmutation, transfiguration, and all these different things, transmigration of the soul, these are very serious, in-depth topics that deal with healing. These are realities that we have to deal with. So what should we be teaching our children? We should be teaching our children about creativity. We should be teaching our children about manifestation. We should be teaching our children about power. We should be teaching our children what fearlessness is, how to walk in their own, as the brother mentioned, their own authenticity, how to have intention and use intention in order to bring forth what it is that we desire, our goals, our vision, things of that nature. We should be tapping into abundance, right? That's something we should be teaching our children, is this notion of abundance as opposed to lack, abundance and prosperity. That's what we should be teaching. But in order to do those things, you have to rid yourself of the very things that have taught you to not be those things. So how can you teach your children if you're yourself are not those things? Okay. So first and foremost, we have to focus on our own self-development. All right. First and foremost. And then we can duplicate this through our progeny. All right. So that's where we are. And we have a lot of work to do. We have a lot of work to do. All right. This is why I do what I do on a daily basis. As Brother Stan said, he's going to tap into the one-on-ones next month. Stan and I have worked together. Stan can definitely, you know, he could easily talk to you about, you know, how the one-on-one operates, the love that's involved, the mastery that's involved, the implementation that's involved, all the things that's involved in working one-on-one with me. So we have solutions. We have all of those things when it comes to the Empower Technology Mastery System. All right. This is not just blowing smoke. This is about a real system that works. All right. A real system that focuses on first and foremost you. It's not even about the system, but I have to deal with the system and explain the system and the inner workings of the system, because the majority of people are dealing with that system every day, all day.
4: right? So I have to deal with those things so people can understand, right? Why is it that you are the power? Why is that our moniker? You are the power, not the system. You. So when we talk about creation, when we talk about change, when we talk about momentum, that's focused on what we create, not what's created for us. You understand? What's created for us is not going to free us. What we create is what will free us. This is the reason for the mind control, not to tap into that power, that source, that force of your imagination, of your intuition. So they're disconnecting you from the very essence and power and divinity of who and what you are, your connection to the ancestors, your connection to your intuition, your connection to your imagination. That's power. Your connection to being a creative force. That's power. So they've connected you from every essence and aspect of power. Abundance and prosperity is power. And when I say that, I'm not just talking about money. I'm talking about a mindset, not having a lack mindset, not having a mindset of victim consciousness, not having a mindset of lack consciousness. That's what I'm talking about, or poverty consciousness. These people don't owe you nothing. They live in exactly how they're supposed to be, how they're supposed to live. That's who they are. The issue is we're not living and being who we are. We're attempting to live and be like them. That's the issue. That's the problem. You copying people who copying you. And then you become an inversion of yourself. You take on their quote unquote God. You take on everything that they give back to you in a manipulated form.
3: I hope they understand that. Addicted to white, as Dr. Fox would say. Thank you for sharing that point with us, Brother Siddiqui. 800-450-7876. Go to line 5. Panther's calling us from Washington, D.C. Grand Rising Panther, your question for Brother Siddiqui.
13: Grand Rising to you, Carl Nelson, and your distinguished guest, Brother Siddiqui. He just answered a lot of what I wanted to ask him. You know, it's like a lot of us are brainwashed and programmed, and I think a lot of us are too far gone. But I think the ones that, like you all that are talking and teaching us, and the ones that are really listening to you, that it's up to us to start teaching our children, like you said, our children fearlessness and unity. And we got to move forward as warriors, because we are in a war. And they are playing a vicious, vicious war of destroying our lives forever. They want to control us forever. And it's up to us to free ourselves. And unless we ourselves start right now mentally and physically and spiritually and intellectually freeing ourselves and teaching our children this, to unite, organize, and move forward by any means necessary to free ourselves, they will be captives forever. Peace and love.
3: All right. Thanks, Panther. Anything you said you want to respond to, Brother Siddiqui?
4: Yeah, he's correct. It's definitely warfare. It's a spiritual war. They've made that clear, even by how they name things. And he mentioned the term brainwashing, just so everybody understands. The term brainwashing entered the English language in 1950. It came from a term called wash brain in the 1940s. So they just flipped it. That was a Chinese term dealing with mind control, just so people understand. So even when we deal with mind control, it's far beyond the United States, okay? Just so people understand that. You have to have mind control on a populace of people or a mainstream of people in order for government to be in control. Okay, gotcha. So let's be clear about it. Let's stop playing games. You know, let's stop acting like if we're doing what the system tells us to do, that's what we're supposed to do. Let's stop acting like that. Many of you intuitively, you know certain things, but you're not listening to yourself because of the programming. You're fighting yourself because of what other people may think. You're fighting yourself because you may be in a religion. You're fighting yourself because you may be part of a political party. You're fighting yourself because you may be part of a certain organization. You're fighting yourself for these reasons, You're fighting yourself because of cognitive dissonance, confirmation bias, Stockholm syndrome. So you're having a war within yourself on a daily basis because of low self-esteem, because of insecurities, because of self-sabotage. You're having this war with yourself. And you're contradicting yourself. And you're being a hypocrite to yourself. This is about empowering yourself. This is why I do the courses. All right. And I do have a course that I would love to invite the listeners to. That's happening in a couple of weeks. And the topics that we've been dealing with, mind control, how to deprogram and reprogram, and self-leadership, trauma, fear, all these things will be part of the course. All right. So I'm inviting people to attend the course. All you have to do is email me and we'll go from there, and I'll give you the rest of the information you need in regards to the ecosystem of human behavior. So I'm going to deal with all these different things that I talk about on the show. But of course, we'll get deeper into it. And again, it'll be a course. So those of you who's ready to go to the next level, do the course. And that's what you're emailing me for. It's for the course or books or things of that nature, not just to ask me these inanimate questions, because I'm not going to respond to those emails. I deal with the people who deal with the programs and the systems and the things that we have in place to assist people, right? I don't have time to deal with people who are not ready. I only have time to deal with the people who's ready. And that's a simple email, SadiqiBakari@hotmail.com. Siddiqui, S-A-D-I-K-I, Bakari, B-A-K-A-R-I, Siddiqui Bakari, that's one word, at hotmail.com. I'm also on Facebook and Instagram. So let's get you part of this course that's coming up. Let's get you the books. Let's get you the things that's necessary. Let's get you the one-on-ones for those of you who say, look, I don't really want to do the course or the class thing. I just want to work one-on-one with you specifically. That's fine. I have that set up as well. So just contact me and we'll get you where you fit in, and we'll get you to that next level. Deprogram, reprogram, deal with your trauma, deal with your fears. If you're a creative person, how to take that to the next level, whatever it is we need to deal with, that's primarily part of the Empowered Technology Mastery System. So again, it's not about talking over here. It's about implementation. All right. And I specifically created this system for that, because we have enough talking, but we don't have enough implementation. All right. So that's where we are. I appreciate you, Carl. I appreciate the callers. And
3: we still got a bunch of folks who want to talk to you, though, Brother Steve. Okay, so hold on right there. We'll give out that information before you leave at 13 after the top of the hour. Let's stay in Baltimore. Bill's on line six calling. He's got a question for you. Grand Rising Bill, you're on with Brother Siddiqui Bakari.
14: Top of the morning to both of you. And again, Carl, thank you for this opportunity. But when the brother was talking about mind control, I just want to ask him this. Like, here in Baltimore, we're doing a monthly events in terms of unity discussions, because we believe that we have to practice unity like we practice everything else. So I would just like to hear your opinion in terms of practicing unity and trying to get other people to have unity discussions on a regular basis wherever they live at.
4: Yeah, I think unity definitely is important. I mean, you self-determination, self-reliance, you need unity. So, yes, unity is obviously important. But the reason I don't go straight to unity is because I understand why we have issues with unity. We have issues with unity because of the things I laid out earlier, right? We have issues with unity because people are not healed. So people are bringing their trauma to these institutions or organizations in regards to unity. So when we come together to unify, it's difficult to come together to unify because people are coming with program mindsets. People are coming thinking like the enemy. People are coming with a white psychology. People are coming, again, with the many different aspects of trauma, coming with fear, coming with jealousy, coming with their insecurities, coming with self-sabotage, and all of these things are unhealed. So this is the reason why we keep banging our head against the wall when we have people like yourself who's out here promoting trauma, who's out here promoting unity, who are putting together these events, these think tanks or whatever people are putting together to organizing. So these are the roadblocks that we run into. So if we're going to have these things, we need to incorporate healing. This is the major issue. healing has to be part of whatever it is we're going to move forward doing, or we're going to get the same results based off of being unhealed. Right. So, yes, unity is important, but we need to add healing to the process.
3: And let me just do this tweet question. The tweet says, are these objectives that you mentioned in sync with the principles of Kwanzaa?
4: Absolutely, because the principles of Kwanzaa have already existed before Kwanzaa. All over the planet, all over the African continent, they already existed. That's where they came from. So, yes, those things are very applicable. I don't aspire to faith. I think it should be knowing instead of faith, and that's no disrespect to the setup of Kwanzaa, but we need to be more into knowing as opposed to faith, because we can see knowing. We can't necessarily see faith. You understand? So that's where I am as far as that's concerned. But however, the principles of Kwanzaa definitely are things that are part of the things that need to be implemented. As I keep saying, self-reliance and self-determination, those are part of the Kwanzaa principles and part of the principles that we've been living as long as we've been on this planet before there was a term Kwanzaa.
3: All right, hold that thought right there. We got to step aside for a few moments. Still got a bunch of folks who want to talk to you. Family, you want to join this conversation, reach out to us at 800-450-7876, and we'll take your phone calls next.

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5: And Grand Rising family, again, we're having an interesting conversation here with Brother Siddiqui Bakari, discussing the technology of and infrastructure of mind control and algorithmic trauma. Going deep this morning. 800-450-7876 to speak to Brother Siddiqui. Sandra's also in Baltimore, and she's online too. Grand Rising, Sister Sandra, your question for Brother Siddiqui.
6: Grand Rising, I'll call and Brother Siddiqui. Brother Siddiqui, I love you, and I love your way of thinking, because this is exactly the way I think. And I have a solution. They have always been controlling their mind. So now this is time for us to stand up, take ourselves off, and get ourselves focused and together. Because what we should do with them now, don't worry about what we used to do with them. Well, they used to say, turn the pages. Now we should do the flip on them. Let them let's see how strong we are and with our thinking. Don't use nothing, no more of them. Let's clear mind, clear thinking, and start flipping. Because that's what they did. They controlled our mind, and they flipped it on us, and they stole everything from us. Our invention, everything, you name it, they stole it. So now let's stand up straight, shut ourselves off, and take it, what they took and done to us, let's flip it right back on them. We got to work with them the way they work with us. We got to work with them the same way, but in the opposite direction.
5: All right, let's give him a chance to respond. Thank you, Sandra. All righty.
6: Thank you.
5: Brother Siddiqui.
7: Yeah, thank you so much for that, Elder. And definitely, we need to focus on ourselves and how we need to move forward. She's absolutely correct. Focus on ourselves. Because, listen, by default, they're going to have to deal with us. Just simply by us dealing with ourselves, deprogramming ourselves, reprogramming ourselves, because now we become a problem. See, understand something. What was the reason for the programming? Because they know who and what we are. They studied us. The only people who don't study us is us. You see what I mean? And why don't we study us? Because most of us are so entrenched in their system that we're focused on everything outside of us instead of us. So we're reactionary. We have to be proactive. That's... Anyone who studies warfare understand you have to be proactive as opposed to constantly reacting. We're constantly reacting. That's where all the outrage comes from. Reactionary emotional control. We are being emotionally controlled. And they can trigger our emotions at will. All day, every day. And then, and they know how long you will be in that reactionary state, in that triggered state. This is how they studied us. They studied the mind, every aspect of it. Okay? So understand the depths that they've gone to make us alien and foreign to ourselves and our own power, to our history or our story as well. This is why I keep saying in regards to AI and these operating systems, the last thing we should do is teach these AI systems the truth about who and what we are, historically, present, and going into the future. That's the worst mistake we can make, and we have people out here that's making those ignorant statements, that we should teach ChatGPT or operating systems the truth about our history. No, we shouldn't. Who controls the operating systems? Who controls the algorithm? So what becomes of that truth that we teach? What became of it? See, we got to learn from history. This is how we move forward. The Sankofa approach. Okay, I know we got questions. Let's go.
5: Okay. Charles is on line 3 at 25 after the top of the hour. Charles is in Baltimore. Grand Rising Charles, your question for Brother Siddiqui.
8: Yeah, how you doing today, brother?
7: Greetings.
8: All right. Well, I got to say, you know, what came first to us is the land, not money. And we got to do the same and recognize that the land is here for us, not the money. See, we are addicted to all this AI, surveillance, clouds, oppression, the Europeans, and we keep pretending when we are bombarded physically and mentally with these addictions. You know, the side effects we see every single day, but we have no counter because there's so many familiars that are telling you it's better for you to be a debt prisoner than to be free. It's better for the freedom to be at the end of the Bible that they brought to you with the sword out for blood than for you to invest in yourself and your family. I mean, we don't understand what's really going on. We are the DNA. That's why we're outside of everybody else. Everybody but us are foreigners to this land. We are the only true people, and that's why they won't recognize us, because they want us to join them as citizens. But wait a minute, if you're indigenous, how are you going to make me a citizen? Peace.
5: And Charles, put in a question for him so he can respond. Hello?
7: Yeah, that's fine. I can respond to
5: that. Okay, he must have hung up. Go ahead, Brother Siddiqui. Thank you, Charles.
7: I see where he's going with it. So let me say this. People need to look up digital public infrastructure. Digital public infrastructure. Look up CBDC, Central Banking Digital Currency. Look up digital prisons or the human control grid. Look up digital government or algocracy. Digital government, algocracy. Now, look those things up. Hewlett Packard said years ago that their vision is to create a central nervous system based on AI on the planet, basically. I'm paraphrasing, but primarily to create a central nervous system based on AI technology. Now, what does that mean? The brother mentioned the land, right? So you have to understand that what's happening is this system is doing everything it can to take control of everything and anything that is algorithmically archetypal and primordial, original, authentic. So that's referring to land, that's referring to air, that's referring to our human bodies, our soul, our spirit. It's referring to all of those things. So this is the purpose for AI. And this is what people don't understand, because most people who's teaching on it just started teaching on it 5 years ago. I'm talking about black people. All right. Now I've turned this inside out, upside down. I've looked at this thing in ways that our people are not looking at it. Okay. This is what we're dealing with. I was dealing with this before it was popular. I helped make it popular in the black community. All right. So this is what we're dealing with, a rewiring of sorts, a central nervous system being created based on AI. Now, what is the central nervous system to your human body? Think about this. Your central nervous system is connected to all aspects of your body. Literally, you breathing, you talking, you thinking is connected to your central nervous system. Okay, so your heart beating, all these different things. All right, so this is what they're attempting to do. People need to understand this. This is not to enhance you, it's to enhance them, it's to augment their reality, because they can't tap into what we can tap into, and they're not who we are. This is why they keep defining things for you, redefining things for you, like consciousness, sentience, the spirit, the soul, and all these different things to make you think that AI can be those things, have emotions, all those different things. That's the reason for that, to take you away from your soul, your spirit, your consciousness, your sentience, your connection to the ancestors, to colonize that world, the unseen world, for you. That's the purpose of it, to put you literally in the computer. That's what the owner of Meta, Zuckerberg, that's a quote specifically from him, to take you away from interfacing with the computer from the outside and literally putting you inside the computer. So this is why when you have people talking about having digital twins and avatars and all these different programs and things of that nature, that's the reason that they want you to do that. Then you start getting into entities and stargates for entities and parasites and demonic energy and all these other different things, which is a rabbit hole we'd have to do a whole show on. So it's not what people think it is. That's why the programming exists and has to exist, to make you think a certain way, to make you think there is no future unless you tap into AI. How long we been here? Before this so-called AI revolution, how long we been here? We've been fine.
5: All right, 29 away from the top of that. I'm going to ask you this, because you taught us about singularity. Does singularity have anything to do with what we're discussing this morning?
7: Everything. So when people are talking about AGI and all these different things, that's to move towards the singularity. So the singularity is, according to Ray Kurzweil, 1945 is when the singularity. 2045 is when the singularity is supposed to occur. You have other scientists, biotechnologists, so on and so forth, who may say 2030 or 2040. So you have some different dates. But in regards to the singularity, singularity is primarily supposed to be when machines are more intelligent or smarter than humans. All right. That's what that theory is. Now, even in dealing with that, who's defining things? See, this is the problem. Things are being defined for us as opposed to us defining what things are. Okay? How can ChatGPT be smarter than you when you're teaching it? Because that's what an operating system is. It's a language model. You're teaching it. It's called pre-trained for a reason. You're teaching it. That's why it needs you to interface with it. But you don't need it to interface with everything that's around us. We don't need ChatGPT and all those other things. The technology needs us to move forward. This is what people don't understand. And let me say this, in regards to operating systems, ChatGPT, Bardo, whatever, Gemini, whatever other operating system, it's proven that 40 to 60% of its information, or quote-unquote knowledge, is incorrect. Why you think they have to keep upgrading systems? But people are out here, well, ChatGPT said, people don't understand how ignorant that sounds. Or I asked ChatGPT, you better off asking yourself or another human than ChatGPT. But this is where we are and what we've become as a people. We don't have that same esteem in our own intelligence. And because white people said, or the system said, this is what's going to move us forward. This is what we need to move forward. This is the platform for how we're going to do business in the future. And all these different things, when we're talking about three to 400,000 black women who lost their jobs. Remember all them, the PhDs and degrees I was talking about earlier, right? Because they thought the system accepted them. We're not even having a conversation about the 600,000 black men who lost their jobs, but that's another conversation we can get into at another time, all right? So let's just understand, again, this is about self-reliance, self-determination. If you have these particular skills to work in corporate America, if you are not bringing those skills to the so-called community to assist us with self-reliance and self-determination and unity and all the things that we need to do, you indeed are a sellout. So stop talking about the entertainers. Stop talking about everybody else. What are you doing in your life? Because it's a lot of people who's casting particular things on them when they're selling out every day. Just something to think about.
5: 26 away from the top there. I got to ask you this. So many people feel that, some people feel that if they don't use ChatGPT, they're being left behind. And the fear that they don't want to be behind. They want to be keeping up with the Joneses. And they feel that they'll be sort of discriminated against or won't be able to turn out the same, whether it be a problem or solution that the other people who use the ChatGPT do. What do you say to those? Is that some sort of fear issue there with folks who stick to that?
7: Yes, it's fear programming. It's fear-based programming. That's why all the advertising is what it is today. You didn't have that advertising 5 years ago or 10 years ago. So now why all of a sudden all this advertising is coming into play on social media? You know, it's crazy, the advertising and marketing that you're seeing. Oh, you can take a ChatGPT course for $29. And, you know, all these millionaires just going to be created for, you know, in all these different things. And like you said, you'll get left behind. Well, that's the problem. We all this feeling. Well, deal with facts, deal with logic, deal with critical, analytical thought process. But again, that goes back to the programming. People aren't thinking their own thoughts. People are thinking program thoughts. What the program, what the media has taught them to think, what the educational system has taught them to think. The greatest thing you can have moving forward is mastery. Master something.

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8: And Grand Rising family, thanks for sticking with us on this Thursday morning. Thanks for allowing us to be in your homes, in your automobiles, on in your computers, or the way you're listening to us this morning. Our guest is futuristic researcher, Brother Sadiqa Bakari, going deep this morning. So, Brother Sadiqa, I'll let you finish your response about this fear issue.
9: About the what? I don't remember it. I don't remember.
8: Right. The issue of fear, though, why some people don't are afraid to, accept what you're teaching this morning.
9: Well, yeah, that's the programming, and that's why people are, locked into that fear, the fear of the unknown. That's something that's very serious for our people, and the lack of vision. The unknown is tied into the lack of vision. When you have vision, you have better foresight in regards to what's coming, what's happening, how it's going to happen, why it's going to happen, when it's going to happen. The issue is we lack vision. I often say, if you don't have your own vision, you'll be a slave to someone else's. And that's exactly what's happening and what's taking place with AI. AI is the new slavery. People can say whatever they want to say, but at the end of the day,

0: they cannot intellectually debate me on that topic. It's too much proof in regards to what AI is. Even when you look at smart technology, what does smart mean? They're telling you self-monitoring, analysis, reporting technology. So they're telling you that it's surveillance and counterintelligence. It's warfare. They're telling you that in the title. Again, smart, self-monitoring, analysis, reporting technology. That's what smart technology is. That's the purpose of it. That's why it's on your phone, your televisions, and things of that nature. So whenever you're dealing with smart, that's what you're dealing with. Smart cities, smart phones, 15-minute cities, digital ID, Neuralink, central banks, all these different things, facial recognition, 6G infrastructure, the data centers, Starlink. So that's what you're dealing with. So obviously, there's a fear of the unknown. There's a fear of this change that is being created specifically for them. And when I say them, that's not us. You understand? It's not for us. and just so people are clear, the AI that people are dealing with, whether it's operating systems, ChatGPT and all that, or whatever we're talking about, the smartphones, whatever technology people have, you're dealing with baby technology. You have no idea what's out here and what you'll be dealing with. And this is not fear. These are facts. It's not fear. This is not for that. This is for you to have the truth to understand how we need to move forward. Now, how do we move forward? We move forward in healing and in mastery. That's how we move forward. All right? That's how we move forward. We should already have a plan because the elders and ancestors already gave us plans. Those plans are still can be effective today. We just have to know how to maneuver with AI. That's why I come in and a few other people who are very familiar with this particular type of topic. But we don't move in AI, meaning that AI, we become AI. You understand? AI is a tool. This is what we keep forgetting. It is a tool. That's it.
1: Right. And hold that thought right there, because you mentioned acronyms, what SMART was, and I'm glad you shared that with the family. So whenever they, you know, smartphones, smart machines, whatever, yeah. You know, they know what that means. But I got a tweet that says Grand Rising. He says, came into the lady on the conversation, and he says, if you turn around the letters MAGA, M-A-G-A, you get A-G-A-M and add an E to it. So is this what they, the racists, are doing, playing a game on us? That's what he wants to know. And he says thanks, or she says thanks.
0: Man, I understand the sentiment, but I don't care about none of that. I don't care about conjecture. Let's just deal with facts and truth. All the decoding, if you decoding something, that means you already behind. So let's just talk about the facts and let's talk about the truth. All right? When we say smart, that's a fact. That's what it means. That's what it's for. The MAGA thing and all that, that's conjecture. So let's move in what we know we can move forward in. We got to be specific in what we're doing to move forward. We can't be theoretical and all those other things. We got to move in knowing.
1: And so, Brother Sadiq,
0: we got to strive to know.
1: Right. What do you say to the folks who say that the AI makes their job easier? They don't have to, you know, they have to do a lot of research. They can just pop it in there and it'll tell you what to do, or it can sing a song for you. It makes you, it's almost robotic, the response when it comes to AI. What do you say to those folks? If they've gotten lazy or are they missing the boat or something? Or should they, or you're trying to tell people that, you know, I'm going to give up AI and, you know, I'm going to go back to trying to work out these complex problems all by myself, and it costs a lot of money. It makes its things more efficient and more cheaper. What do you say to those folks who have that kind of argument about AI?
0: Okay. So what I say is, let's do this. Let's come back. Let's do an entire show specifically on that topic, because when you deal with hip hop, the music industry and all of that, I'm the person who brought forth the knowledge dealing with that and AI. As far as I know, no one on the planet was dealing with that knowledge and its relationship to artificial intelligence and technology and how it affects the music industry, hip hop, the elements of hip hop, all those different things. So I brought that conversation to the table. So it deserves an entire show. So we can do that at any time.
1: Yeah, but we'll probably do that next time. It's on you. But go ahead.
0: Well, I was just going to say, you know, for those people, ignoring your trauma would seem beneficial too, wouldn't it? Because now you don't have to deal with it. See, it's the process that people don't want to deal with. That's what it is. That's why people would like to use these different AI tools, because now they don't have to go through the process. It's shortcuts. So now they're teaching AI, but they're not learning anything because they didn't learn the process. AI did it for them. They're not creating. That's not authentic. They're not writing books. They're not writing songs. They're not doing any of these things. You understand? See, that's a whole nother conversation. Now we get into ethics and morals and things of that nature. How are you taking credit for something you didn't do? See, that's a whole nother conversation, though.
1: Yeah,
0: how do you get copyright for something you didn't do?
1: Let me throw this in here, though. You know, we talked about 5G, and you tell us that now they're up to 6G, 7G. Is there a possibility that with the AI revolution, it's much more further along than they are allowing us? And they, of course, the government, are allowing us to use. Is this something connected that we're just at the infancy, and it's something much more that they are using, but they haven't released it to us yet? Kind of like the fax machine. You know, they had the fax machine for years, but after the Cold War, they said, okay, the public can use it. Are we at that stage? Same thing with the Internet as well. They were using that before they released it. And they still use it. There's another level of the Internet, if you want to talk about that as well, Bill Siddiqui. But my question is it so far advanced that we, the public, the general public, have not caught up yet, but the people of the military, the Pentagon, the war room, whatever they're doing, all these other leaders and people who use this stuff, they're way ahead of us. Is that a possibility?
0: It's true. The Internet came out, I think, in 54 or 55. We didn't get it until what? Early 80s? So that's 30 years. This is why I always tell people we're at least 50 years behind. This is what people don't understand. This is why I said earlier people are dealing with baby technology. That's why I made that statement earlier, right? China has a 10G infrastructure. People don't understand this. The arms race now is technology. That's the weaponry. That's what the race is about. That's what the $500 billion Project Stargate is about. That's what the data centers are for. So, yeah, people got baby technology. They think because they give ChatGPT a prompt, like they're deep or something. Like if you can – You can't even give ChatGPT the proper prompts because you can't give yourself the proper prompts to tap into yourself. This is the issue. People don't understand. This is baby work that people dealing with ChatGPT. But because people don't want to go through and deal with the process, and people will use the excuse, well, we're leveraging time and all these different things. Man, get out of here. This life is about mastery. Use your time wisely. It's about mastery. You're not mastering anything in life. What happens if the power grid goes down? How is AI going to help you? And that's what I would expect, is that silence. You understand what I'm saying, Carl? AI is not going to help people if this power grid goes down. You're going to have some skills. You're going to have to master life, nature, humanity. And it's a very strong possibility that this grid goes down. And I'm not talking about Facebook down for 2 hours or Instagram down for 2 hours, which people lose their mind in those 2 hours. And I'm not even talking about 48 hours or 72 hours or if it'll ever come back on if it goes out. These are the things I turn inside out while people worried about what a comic says.
1: Right. You know what's interesting about that, what you just said? There's a real possibility that might happen real soon. When you look at the geopolitical landscape today, 2026, there's a real possibility that might happen. But I don't think people are aware.
0: No. That's what I do, Carl.
1: Wow. I got real quick, because we're resting the clock. I got a tweet question for you. A tweeter says, how do we manifest the plan the ancestors outlined? You may have mentioned that. How do we manifest the plan that the ancestors outlined?
0: Do it. But in order to do it, The deprogramming and the reprogramming has to take place. It can't be done in fear. And if it is, that fear has to be confronted and dealt with. I don't really know how to answer that other than that. It sounds simple. I know it's not simple because healing is not simple. People have to go through the process of healing. We have to. This is generational. This trauma is generational. How we deal with each other. It's generational at this point. And we got somebody that's in the middle of it that continues to instigate it, and people act like that person or those people not in the middle of it instigating it. And we blame each other as if those people don't exist, as if the programming doesn't exist, as if it's not institutional and systematic.
1: Right. Listen,
0: and I want to end with, if you understand racism, white supremacy, then you understand that you are not going to use the system of racism, white supremacy to get free. Anything else is insanity. If that's what people think, it's insanity.
1: We got about 2 minutes left, Brother Siddiqui. How can folks get in touch with you? How can they get your books? Because you've got a bunch of books that are out there.
0: Yes.
1: And let us know if you're having any seminars, because sometimes you schedule seminars. Let us know. Give us all the info.
0: Yeah, I have a course coming up in 2 weeks dealing with the ecosystem of human behavior. So the things that we've been talking about, or I talk about most on here, will be part of that course. Trauma, human behavior, mind control, all those different things, the things you need to do, how we get to this essence of divinity, all those things will be in the course. It starts in about 2.5 weeks. Email me, SiddiquiBakari@hotmail.com, SadiquiBakari, SiddiquiBakari@hotmail.com. You can also get me on Facebook and Instagram, SiddiquiBakari. So you're emailing me regarding the courses, you're emailing me regarding the books. Just send me an email. We'll take care of that. And also the one-on-ones. Thank you, Carl. You are amazing. You are a master at what you do. Appreciate what you do.
1: Before we let you go, though, the books you mentioned, what's the latest book that you have out there? And are you working on one that you can share information with us real quick?
0: Yeah, Trauma, a Motherboard of Technology. So that deals with the trauma that I've been talking about, what that means, what that looks like, the mind control and all those different things are incorporated in that book as well as the My Nuclear Thought book, which deals with AI and all those different things, as well as the Technology of Ritual, which go more into the ritualistic side of things from a standpoint of ancient African culture and things of that nature. So just email me and we can get all those things to you.
1: And one more time for the email address.
0: SiddiquiBakari@hotmail.com. 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
1: All right. Thank you, Brother Siddiqui. Thank you for sharing all this information
0: with
1: us this morning. All right, family.
0: Anytime.
1: That's it for the day. Class is over. Class is dismissed. Stay strong. Stay positive. Please, please stay healthy. We'll see you tomorrow morning, 6 o'clock, right here in Baltimore on 1010. WOLB, and also in the DMV on 1450 WOLB.

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0: and Grand Rising Wake Up Squad, and thank you for joining us for another Open Phone Friday. 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Now, we began our week with political blogger Brandon, who analyzed the Supreme Court ruling that curtailed a segment of the 1965 Voting Rights Act. Contra Costa College professor May Nguyen Pin then explained the significance of Africa Day 2026. On Tuesday, Benton Harbor, Michigan activist, the Reverend Edward Pinckney, shared his perspective on the High Court's decision. Math guru Akil Parker followed, outlining the importance of prioritizing mathematics. Griot Babalumumba completed that day by comparing events in Nazi Germany with the current political climate. On Wednesday, Dr. Kai Patterson, a D.C. activist and acupuncturist, described how acupuncture is helping individuals struggling with addiction. Black Women for Positive Change's Danielle Smith led a panel discussion on the group's National Voter Campaign Project. And Memphis City Councilwoman Pearl Walker next highlighted the state legislature's move to abolish Tennessee's only black congressional district. And investigative reporter Greg Palace concluded that session by discussing the Supreme Court ruling as another voter suppression tactic. On Thursday, holistic doctor Heru began the programming by sharing his protocol for reversing cancer. He's going to be in town this weekend. Writer Simeon Booker Mohammed updated us on the latest UFO and alien developments following the Pentagon's release of previously classified files. And we concluded the week with futuristic researcher Sadiqa Bakari, who revealed the truths behind the technology and infrastructure of algorithmic trauma. Now, if you missed any of the programs, you can catch up with our podcast on your preferred platform or your station's website. 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Next week, we're bringing you guests such as Pan-Africanist Dr. David Horn, humanitarian world traveler Brother Sinclair Skinner, and Griot Professor James Small. If you're in the DMV or the Baltimore area, spread the word. We start at 6 a.m. Eastern Time, Monday through Friday, and keep your radios tuned to Baltimore's AM 1010 WOLB, or in the DMV, or on 1450 WOL, or information is power. All right, let's get this weekend started. Let's get Kevin open the classroom doors. Grand Rising, Kevin.
1: Grand Rising, Carl Nelson. It is Friday. Thank God it's Friday, the 15th of May. And, you know, I'm just smiling because, you know, it's another day that we get a chance to do it and do it correctly this time, you know.
0: Yesterday. Yeah, happy Friday. Yeah. You get another chance. We're still here.
1: Thank you, sir. How you feeling?
0: I'm still learning.
1: Yeah. And let me see, as you learn and as you teach from what you learn, there's growth, there's wisdom, and just recognition, as you recognize the fact that you are continually learning. And I think you're setting an example for all of us, man.
0: You know, I just got a tweet here, Kevin, from Keith, one of our listeners in Myrtle Beach. And let me just read it. He says, the comedian James Stevens III, I guess he mentioned, means of the Asher Theater in Myrtle Beach, says James got an offer to perform in Jamaica. Remember, we talked about that. He was in Myrtle Beach with his theater doing comedy. And he says, remember, he told a story on your show to the worldwide audience. And now look what God has done for him. He said to thank you and thank the show. Thanks, Keith, and tell him, wish him good luck. He's got an offer to perform in Jamaica, so his audience is growing.
1: You know, wow.
0: People, yeah, so I just want to share that. I just got that from Brother Keith this morning and down in Myrtle Beach.
1: And no pressure there. You got to represent the show well.
0: That's right. Yeah, Keith, please tell him that.
1: Tell him.
0: Hey, yeah, and file a report for us when he gets back. How, you know, because comedy is different.
1: Nowadays, Jamaicans,
0: how they react to the comedy, do they? You know, because can you see a Nigerian comic or a Jamaican comic? Do the jokes still have the same effect? So we want to know that. I'm also interested about that with comedians, but, you know.
1: Well, yeah, yeah. You know, I think that the funny bone is connected to the.
0: You think it's universal?
1: I think it's universal. Yeah, once you relate to the audience, and let's say, okay, so in this case, he's in a Jamaican. He has a Jamaican audience, so you know everything from dealing with the environment. You know, talking about the city or the people or the the latest. Store experience or riding they ride with a jitney in Jamaica, not a bus, right? You know, so you come up with things that are
0: they got buses relevant. Now. See, that's the thing we get into the cultural era. That's why I say it's going to be interesting.
1: But I thought the bus was called the jitney in Jamaica.
0: Well, I don't know if they call them a jitney, and that's another thing too. So do they? You got to before you do the you got to do your research before you do the jokes.
1: Well, I was there on one once, and that's what they kept saying.
0: But they kept saying the jitney. Okay.
1: They kept saying, I even named one of my cars. Do you name your car? I named one of my cars the jitney after my experience in Jamaica. Hey, look, but on a sad note, man, Clarence Carter, the soul singer known for Patches and Stroking, and what was that other song he did? That thing that
0: help us out, family. Give us some more.
1: Right. Patches, Stroking, Backdoor Santa.
0: Yeah, I remember that one.
1: Can You Slip Away? He did all those great songs, man.
0: Right.
1: He was a legend. He was on one of the Radio 1 Stone Soul Picnics way back in the day. I don't know who remembers those, but they used to be a huge event, man. It was huge. It was held at one of the parks. Out there near Chevy Chase. Anyway, I remember Clarence Carter getting on stage singing I'm Stroking. Wow. He's an amazing, amazing entertainer. And his death was confirmed by Bill Carpenter, a spokesman for his former wife and fellow singer Candy Staten. He died Wednesday of natural causes, according to Bill Carpenter, and a self-taught guitarist who was born blind in Montgomery, Alabama, and majored in music at Alabama State College, had his biggest hit in 1970 with Patches, a plaintive tale about a poor country boy who must become a man and run his family's farm after his father dies. So that was a story that really stuck with us, And talk about relating.
0: But Kevin, that was sort of the soundtrack of the 70s of our lives growing up, the mid 70s? What was that when Patches came out?
1: Well, Patches came out in 1970.
0: 1970, okay, yeah.
1: The beginning of that.
0: Yeah, because, and you remember those songs, you remember those days when life was a lot different than what it is today?
1: Yeah, tell me about it. Of course, I was very young in my teens then anyway. So, life was, it almost felt like it was just beginning and it would never end,
0: But here's what I'm going to share with you, too. Speaking about music, in New York City, in the Bronx, they've opened a school for hip-hop. Everything's going to be centered on hip-hop, whether it be mathematics, history, English, all the courses are going to be centered on hip hop and the mayor. I thought about that. When I thought about it, I said, hip hop? They didn't open the school on centered on R&B or what the music we grew up with, But I guess hip hop is more than just music, though.
1: I suppose. I mean, it seems to make sense. It's, short of taking music in general, I suppose, where you learn everything from Mozart to, dare I say, R&B and country and all of that, and with a specific focus on hip-hop, I suppose they could expand on, like you said, the rhythm, the math, the rhyme, the way they – is it poetry?
0: Right, and you're going to relate it to the school subjects. That's basically the idea.
1: Yeah, So mathematically, let's see, Johnny's on the bus. How long does it take him to play a Tupac song?
0: All right, and do it in a rap form as well. Maybe the teacher's going to rap. But they're looking for this new way to reach our children. So this might be it, though, Kevin. We got to find a new way to reach it. If that's where they're at, that's where we go. I think it's good to watch and see how this takes off, because it may be the new way to connect with young people.
1: Yeah, I guess it can work you know, after the Pledge of Allegiance to the flag? No, they don't do that anymore, do they?
0: I don't know. We had to do that. But back to Clarence Carter and the music of his days, do you think there'd ever be a time when they have a high school that's dedicated just to soul music, you know, or something like that that we had to do? But at least it would keep our attention back then. But we didn't need a school. You know, we were locked into the music.
1: Yeah, the radio station was your
0: right. Was your radio station was a classroom. Then. Yeah,
1: yeah. And another favorite of Clarence Carter's was At the Dark End of the Street.
0: Yeah. Oh yeah.
1: We
0: need Norman to come in and fill us in on some of this stuff, man, because I know he knows all that music. There's somebody else who did that at the Dark End of the Street as well.
1: Right.
0: Yeah, I can't remember the name of the person who did it, but yeah, that was a big hit too.
1: Well, so I'm moving right along. The Commanders are announcing their schedule for the upcoming 2026 season, and it's being described in a word as brutal schedule. Check this out. The Commanders NFL schedule, they'll be playing and starting off the NFC East rivals, the Philadelphia Eagles, then the Dallas Cowboys, and to begin with. And they'll be on the road first 2 weeks. Right?
0: On the road, yeah.
1: Yeah, wow. And before returning home, I guess they're going to take a turn around to the Super Bowl champions, Seattle Seahawks. And then it doesn't get any easier. They head out to London in week 4 to face the Indianapolis Colts. And they have no bye week in week 5. And so they return home to face another division rival, the New York Jets. In week 6, they're back on the road, this time flying across the country to face the San Francisco 49ers. And then they have week 7 off. What do you think of that as a schedule?
0: Wow, the only break they may get is when they play the Jets. The Jets are horrible and still haven't been improved, even, you know, with the new season starting. But, yeah, at first when you said brutal, I was going, oh, what are we talking about brutal, you know, because you got to play the teams anyway. But they got them stacked back to back. So for the Commanders, it's going to be a real test. It's a real baptism of this NFL season.
1: Right. And again, like I said, I think you add to that that they're on the road. So that shortens your practice time too. You know, when you travel, you have to again, like I said, at least one day less of practice against teams that you know are going to bring their A game, you see? And you're on the road like that, you've got an A-minus game.
0: Right, not only that, and the home crowd too, cheering you on energizes you as a player. You know, you get pumped up with people supporting you. You know, when you're on the road and you're playing against the other team and their team supporting you and booing you every move you make, that's also an issue too.
1: Uh-huh. So Dan Quinn, of course, replaced both coordinators after last season. So then you got that. You know, so you got these new coordinators running the game as well. So I don't know, man. It's going to be interesting. And it's going to make for an exciting opening season, I do believe, you know.
0: But let's not give them any excuses to do well, though. Let's tell them that, hey, we know it's rough, but you guys still got to perform.
1: Right, exactly. Walk it off, you know. Step up. Bring your A game, too.
0: That's right.
1: Meanwhile, they've started a new Black Friday game, too. So the Pittsburgh Steelers will host the Denver Broncos on Black Friday, per the NFL schedule leaks. So
0: wow, that's interesting. You know, some folks won't like that because they're, I think down in Florida, the attorney general there, he's calling the NFL, wants to review the Rooney Rule. You know, that rule where they're supposed to interview at least one black head coach for a job. And the rule's been in effect, and obviously it's not working because we're going into this season, Kevin, with no black head coach in the NFL. But this lawmaker down in Florida wants it to be totally scrapped. They shouldn't have to do a Rooney Rule. But it's interesting when you mention a Black Friday game. But hey, you know, life goes on.
1: It does, man. It does. And then we're looking at what were the results of the return from China. And I don't really see anything that made much of a difference. They're just saying that Trump and Xi summit ends on a cordial note, but no breakthroughs were announced. Chinese leader Xi Jinping and U.S. President Donald Trump concluded a historic summit with global implications. But Trump said a lot of different problems were settled, but substantive agreements have yet to be announced on key issues that impact their rivalry. The Iran war looms, and Xi discussed Iran and agreed that Tehran should not have a nuclear weapon. And he also said the U.S. doesn't need the Strait of Hormuz opened at all, well, as much as China does. So China's foreign ministry, meanwhile, said Iran war should never have happened. And Taiwan is spotlighted. The U.S. policy is unchanged. Secretary of State Marco Rubio, who changed his name to get there, said after Xi warned Trump on Taiwan, Xi said Taiwan was the most important issue in China-U.S. relations, and it could create a highly dangerous situation if mishandled. Before we go to the promotional considerations, what do you think?
0: People are going to be the pundits are going to be analyzing the whole trip, whether it's worth it. Did he come back with anything? Did anything change? And basically came back with goose eggs. Nothing changed, but he got reprimanded. You know, what we're reading is what the Trump administration say happened. You got to read what the Chinese said happened. Nothing happened. They weren't impressed. You know, you put all these, you're going into a communist country with all these people who, you know, all these rich guys are coming in. That doesn't impress China at all. So yeah, it was interesting to see what happens, you know. But, yeah, they want him on Taiwan. You're right about that. But let's take a break. We'll come back. Let's have a conversation with our family. 17 minutes after the top of the hour, family. It's an open phone Friday. Free your mind and reach out to us at 800-450-7876. And we'll take your phone calls next.

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0: And Grand Rising family, thanks for starting your weekend with us. It's an Open Phone Friday. That's the name of the program. This is how we get down. 20 minutes after the top of the hour. Let's take some phone calls at 800-450-7876. Bill's on line one. He's in the pole position this morning. He's calling from Baltimore. Grand Rising, Bill, your thoughts on this Open Phone Friday?
1: Yes, sir. First, top of the morning to you, and thank you for this opportunity. And I guess before I start call, I just want to make an announcement that today is Davis Murphy's sister's funeral for anybody in the Baltimore area that's thinking about going to the funeral. So it's this morning at 10:30 at Mount Hebron Church, which is located at 2231 West North Avenue. So again, that's for Davis Murphy's sister. So again, I want to offer my condolences. And I will be there, so I just wanted to share that information first.
0: Bill, please pass on our condolences to the family, from our family here at Radio One.
1: Yes, sir. Thank you. So I just want to say, Carl, you know, a lot of times, you know, I hear you saying in terms of how we need to stay on cold. And, you know, the more that resonates through my head, then, you know, we have another program coming up May 21st in terms of a unity discussion. Because I guess that we have gotten to the point that, you know, we're trying to move forward to creating a national day called Unity Day for March the 8th every year. Because we believe that we have to practice unity. Right. You know, we practice baseball. We practice football. We practice everything trying to get good. But when it comes to unity, we have, you know, we make excuses in terms of that, well, we can't unify, blase, blase, but that's because maybe we don't have enough practice at it. So I'm encouraging people to please come on May 21st at the Powerhouse Worlds Ministry, 1932 Bel Air Road here in Baltimore. From 5 to 7, because I just think that, you know, we're in such a critical time, Carl, that, you know, whenever we get through talking, whatever solutions we look at, and I don't never downplay nobody's solution, because I think that we have to offer up as many things as we possibly can. But, you know, from my personal perspective, I just don't see no other solution for us except unity. I mean, I don't care if it's fighting, if it's our economics, you know, even when we talk about generational wealth, then, you know, if Carl Nelson happened to have some money and you pass it down to your children, you hoping that your children take care of it and pass it down to their children. Well, that's just keeping it passing down to one family. Well, we try to keep one family basically financially empowered. But if we got generational unity, then we help to empower a whole lot of other families, and we automatically know that we should be supporting one another. We should be spending with each other. We should be building with each other. We should be going to church with each other. We should have the stores and the businesses within our community. So, you know, that's what unity do. So, you know, I'm just saying that from my perspective, I just don't see no greater solution at this time while we under direct attack from the government, greater than us being able to unify. And periodically, I hear a brother come on here, and he always make mention. He say, and he make mention to the Honorable Louis Farrakhan. He say that, you know, the Honorable Louis Farrakhan always say, is nothing stronger than unity. I mean, atomic bomb is not stronger than unity. Well, if that's the truth, you know, then shouldn't we want to unify? You know, isn't unity worth practicing? So I'm encouraging people in different cities, hey, to please have some discussions about unity. Help us to make March 8th a national day called Unity Day, so whatever future generations we have could grow up witnessing these type of programs and hearing people speak about unity. So that's where I'm at this particular time, Carl. And I'm asking other people to join us here in Baltimore in terms of making this happen.
0: And Bill, all you got to do is remind the family that we've got too many people fighting against us, you know, on a global level, not just in your little local cities. So we've got too much, instead of fighting each other, we got to stick together because there's so many other people who are trying to keep us down. So just remind them about that.
1: Well, yeah, and I think that's why, you know, again, Carl, I think that comes to the point when you say that we have to stay on code. So what is our code? We have to have a code. What is our code? Our code has to be in terms that we have to unify, right? So, you know, even within our own areas and people that's against unity, once we start to unify in the a collective of us start to come together, those of us that's against unity, they're going to stop coming around because they're going to see the power of unity. So unity is examples, Carl. That's like when we saw a black man unifying black man. And I'm going to shut down with this. Carl, every month, the first Saturday of every month, if you have 500 black men going to one location, is that not a power? Is that not a symbol of power?
0: Of course it is, but you know we waste so much time with the folks who are trying to divide us. People look like us who are trying to divide us, who are fighting against us and don't understand. We're not each other's enemy. You know, that's what Neely Fuller when he says stay on code. The white folks, they stay on code. They react to us almost in unison anywhere in this planet when it comes to us. And he's saying that's what we need to do. We need to have a code, a black code. But I thank you for your thoughts.
1: Yeah, I'm in total agreement. That's what I'm saying. So, you know, it have to be us to set the example. That's all I'm saying.
0: Gotcha, Bill. Thank you for sharing the thoughts this morning.
1: Thank you.
0: All right, family. 27 at the top of the hour. Let's go to line 7. I see Mark from Anaheim's checking in. Grand Rising Mark from Anaheim. Welcome Hotel. To the program.
2: Good morning, Mr. Nelson. How are you?
0: I'm still learning. I know I'm going to learn something from you this morning as well.
2: I know nothing. You wanted me to call in to explain the voting?
0: Yes. Yes, right. I did tell you to explain it. Because, you know, You and I have these conversations, and I wish Mark would just have these conversations with the family, because you can explain it better than I can.
2: That's not why you wish. You wish because I don't lie to folks. I'm a pragmatist. I'm a realist. And most people don't really want to hear what I got to say because it's like the corny thing that people can't handle the truth. And I don't lie to folks. So you and I had a conversation this week. And I want to say good morning to the listeners. I'll make this brief because I know this is open for Friday. So, Mr. Nelson, what did you learn this week from me about voting?
0: That nobody has the right to vote.
2: Nobody has the right to vote. There is nothing in the U.S. Constitution that gives you the right to vote. Okay? So I'm going to make this brief because I know it's open for Friday. I know you folks are research warriors. Do your own research. Don't believe anything I tell you. But I will never come on the show and provide misinformation, disinformation, or lies. Which is why I have very few friends. Because people don't want to hear the truth. And most things that people believe they think they know is a lie. Now, you well, Mr. Nelson, so let's just deal with what's going on right now. Abraham Lincoln. I had some black scholar on a Blue Sky, and he does a very good job. He has a very good black history series that he does on YouTube. I'm not going to name him because I'm not going to give him any free publicity. But he posted on Blue Sky the other day about Lincoln and the fight for freedom. So this is how I responded. Lincoln never fought for freedom. He was a Republican seeking re-election, and unlike what Tom Hartman and these other folks love to claim that Reagan or Nixon deployed the Southern strategy, Lincoln was the first person to deploy the Southern strategy. Lincoln was a Republican, and to get re-elected in the South, he needed to use a Democratic. So Lincoln was the president. The vice president was a Republican. That's something else most people don't know. And, you know, I shouldn't be so hard on the general population, Nelson, because what happened was this. As you know, we had health, education, and welfare. And by the way, I taught civics, U.S. history, and world history down in South Carolina. So here's the thing. Until Jimmy Carter became president, there was no cabinet position for the education department. Unfortunately, because Reagan's campaign staff did backdoor deals to make sure my Marine Corps buddies didn't get released until Carter lost the election, Reagan appointed William Bennett. William Bennett despises all these John Birch Society folks. They despise the public schools. He said he was going to destroy the public schools. He removed civics from the classroom. So civics hasn't been taught to most people in this country since 1980s, Mr. Nelson. They don't know government. They don't know U.S. policy. People talk from a lot of emotion, a lot of feelings, and what they believe things should be like, but don't actually know a damn thing about how this government works. So with civics gone since the 1980s, when I come on your show and I share information with folks, they're looking at me like, what are you talking about? Because they've never heard it. And down in with Lincoln, when we had the Revolutionary War, even before Lincoln, the Revolutionary War was more about slavery than it was about tariffs. The Civil War was more about tariffs than it was about slavery. Folks, do your own research. I will never lie to you. The only reason Lincoln abolished slavery in the states, he only abolished slavery in the states that had slaves at that time. That means legally California right now, if they wanted to, they could make slavery legal. In fact, in California during November of 2024, the people voted to keep slavery because Juneteenth is a ridiculous national holiday. Slavery is still legal in this country. Jails and prisons were exempted. And in so-called liberal California, the people voted to make sure they can keep their slaves. Kamala Harris said she was not going to release prison inmates, even though the Supreme Court told her to, because she wanted to keep her slaves to fight the forest fires out here. I keep it real, folks. I won't lie to you. If Lincoln was killed, he died on April 15th, 1865. Had he kept his promise, he would have been alive because Lincoln was supposed to be in Charleston, South Carolina. Because 1865 and April 14th is when they put the U.S. flag back up at Fort Sumter. But instead of going to Fort Sumter like he promised to do to see that flag go back up, people who were planning to kill him convinced him to go to the Ford Theater. Look it up, folks. And I don't use any terms because I'm not going to give any free advertisement to any company on the website. I just say do your own research. When it comes to voting, as I already said, there's absolutely nothing in the U.S. Constitution that gives any citizen the right to vote. Blacks were allowed to vote in 1870 because the 15th Amendment became law. Women, including white women, could not vote in this country until 1920 because they added the 19th Amendment. The 1965 Voting Rights Act should have never even included the word rights because blacks had been given the so-called rights in 1870 under an amendment. What they should have called the 1965 Voting Rights Act was the Franchise Act, because even though blacks were allowed to vote legally in this country, most of the states in the South from the Civil War and other places, they disenfranchised the black vote. The U.S. Supreme Court now is stacked with Federalist Society originalists. They could not care less about amendments or executive orders unless it served their political agenda. And most so-called rights that blacks, browns, women, and even poor whites claim to have are based on amendments and executive orders. I don't say this because I like it. I'm just telling you the way it is. And, you know, sadly, President Lyndon Baines Johnson, he explained it. If you convince the lowest white man he's better than the best colored man, he won't notice you're picking his pocket. Hell, give him somebody to look down on, and he'll empty his pockets for you. So when you have all these so-called rights, Mr. Nelson, we had Reconstruction under Lincoln. You had as the New Deal under Franklin Delano Roosevelt, and you had the Great Society under Lyndon Baines Johnson. These folks that have now taken over the government are going to eliminate all of those things which were added to the Constitution because this country has never been a democracy. It's been a plutocracy. James Madison, one of the so-called founding fathers, said the role of the government is to protect the minority of the opulent against the majority. This country, after they stole it from Native Indigenous people, created a government for the 1%. Mr. Nelson, you do know Trump just went to China, right?
0: Right.
2: Did you see the people he went to China with?
0: Yeah.
2: That staff, Mr. Nelson, listen to what I'm telling you, folks. If you add up all their money, they were worth $1.7 trillion. Do you think they were representing you or me?
0: Well, let me ask you this. How do you think the Chinese interpreted that? Were they impressed by that?
2: Okay, stop, stop. There is no China, Mr. Nelson. There are no nations, only corporations. See, this is the lie you folks live. Seriously. While you sit here and worry about whether you're going to Ghana or going to the U.S., these people own the world through corporate fascism, Mr. Nelson. And it's been like that since the days of the British East India Company. Look at the flag for Greece. The flag for Greece is nothing but the blue version of the British East India flag. The Hawaiian flag, which I know never acknowledged because the Black Queen from Hawaii had her land stolen from her by the Mormons and the Jehovah Witnesses using Marines in the Navy. I don't recognize that British flag that they call the Hawaiian flag. And then, you know, you had a brother on this week. He's absolutely correct. Independence Day is not July 4th. Independence Day is September 3rd. The United States Constitution didn't even become a law until 1789. This is why they're so easy to manipulate us, because we fall for the okey-doke, Mr. Nelson. So if you guys want to learn how to survive, I've been telling you for more than 30 years, stop wasting your money on crap and start preparing your family. Learn how to fight. Learn how to defend yourself. Stop wasting your time spending all your money in these poly markets and crap, because this economy is about to crash. Oh, and let me just say one last thing before I go, Mr. Nelson. For all you folks out there who think you're so politically smart by saying Trump taco, Trump always chickens out. What Trump is doing is manipulative marketing and inside trading right in front of your face.
0: Right. Now, hold that thought right there, Mark. We got to step aside and check the news, traffic, and weather in our different cities. I'll let you explain that to the family when we get back. It's 22 minutes away from the top of our family. It's an open phone Friday. This is where we give you a chance to free your mind. You can reach us at 800-450-7876, and we'll take your phone calls next.

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1: Good morning, folks. I'm Earl Kirk. Here's the latest from News1.com. The Supreme Court is allowing an abortion drug to be sent to women by mail.
2: Thursday, the court extended a stay on an earlier ruling by an appellate court that required women to get mifepristone through in-person visits.

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1: Opening of a new community park at the Skyland Town Center. Mayor Bowser helped to cut the ribbon in Southeast on Thursday. The Town Center project began in the early 2000s, but ran into roadblocks that hampered its completion. Bowser says she's grateful that everyone involved kept their promises and didn't give up. Reds hammer the Nats 15-1. I'm Earl Kirk. 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

and Grand Rising family, and welcome to Friday. This is where we give you a chance to free your mind. All that means to think for yourself and, you know, leave the talking points behind, whether it be political, social, religious. You know, just tell us what you feel, you know, and give us some information, some of the guests that we have this week, or just your thoughts on something that's going on in your community. Before we go back to Mark in Anaheim, let me just remind you, next week, some of our guests include Pan-Africanist Dr.

0: David Horn will be here, humanitarian Brother Sinclair Skinner, author A. Peter Bailey. Peter was one of the last persons to speak to Brother Malcolm. He was at the Audubon Ballroom before Malcolm was assassinated. He'll be here, along with Professor James Small, all going to join us next week. So if you are in Baltimore, make sure that radio's locked in tight on 1010 WOLB, or if you're in the DMV, we're on 1450 WOL. All right, Mark, we were talking about, and Kevin and I have these conversations a lot about taco, calling Trump a taco, but you say there's more to it than that.
1: Mr. Nelson, you had a brother on this week who talked about AI and how we're under control, mind control and manipulation, right?
0: Brother Sadiq.
1: I hope the listeners who didn't hear the show yesterday go back and listen to that podcast, because everything that brother is telling you is accurate. Now, I mean, I'd agree with all his political aspects of it, and he's incorrect about the government. Because that mind control has been going on since the 1700s under private corporations. And while the government may be the one that you get to see the Freedom of Information Act, you don't see the billions of dollars done by private corporations. In fact, what private corporations do in this country, they use our tax dollars on the government agency to get all the research and development. And once we perfect it with our tax dollars, then they privatize it so they can get the profits. So I'm telling you, what the brother was telling you yesterday was accurate, but trust me, what he thinks the government is doing is nothing compared to what privatization corporations are doing, and they don't have to follow government rules and regulations, especially now with Trump eliminating all rules and regulations. When it comes to taco, while folks now think they're so sophisticated, that's part of the mind control. Oh, Trump always chickens out. Chicken out hell. On Thursday, he makes an announcement. On Friday, the stock market goes ballistic. On Monday, you panic and sell what little stocks you have dirt cheap, while his wealthy and rich buddies already know the plan, buy it up dirt cheap. On Tuesday, he changes his mind. I'll make this simple, folks. The 99%, including myself, are suffering like we haven't seen in many, many years, but the stock market is going ballistic. Do I need to make it any clearer for you? So while you think you're smart by calling him Taco, they're robbing you blind right in front of your face, and we're so out of tune with what's happening. We're under such manipulation and mind control, we're sitting there making fun of him while they're laughing all the way to the banks. Does that explain Taco to you, Mr. Nelson?
0: Insider trading, sounds like.
1: Manipulative. It's called market manipulation and insider trading. I'm serious. So please, folks, do your own research. Stop wasting your money on crap and start getting serious. Because the only reason, remember, Mr. Nelson, what month did I tell you the stock market was probably going to crash this year?
0: I forgot. You know, I don't have a memory.
1: It was April. The only reason the stock market still exists right now is because every 2 days Trump lies to you about their war in Iran. When did Trump say the war in Iran was going to end, Mr. Nelson?
0: Oh, almost immediately. On three days.
1: Well, that was six and a half weeks ago. And you folks don't even get it. Because I told you, in 1954, Egypt blocked the Suez Canal. That destroyed the British Empire, what left of it. Iran is blocking the Strait of Hormuz. And that's going to destroy what left of the U.S. empire. Folks, you are in the last days of the U.S. empire. And Mr. Nelson, since you asked me about China, I know you have a short memory. I sent you photographs from World War II. Because everything you see happening was already being planned back then. China is destined to be the next empire. Deal with it, folks. Your U.S. is gone. Barack Obama in his first inauguration told you, all you folks that are dreaming of the white picket fence, you need to aim your sights lower. We now have our offspring on our medical till the age of 26, and you folks think the U.S. economy is not going to go? That's why I came on this show in 2014 and told you about BRICS and told you we're headed for a world war because the U.S. dollar is going down. So you folks can worry about whether LeBron is going to play for the Lakers, or you can get real and start preparing yourselves if this was a natural disaster. Start saving what little money you got, because the economy is going down. Mr. Nelson, it's an open forum Friday. I don't want to take your listeners' call. So unless you have a question for me, I'm out of here.
0: Yeah, real quick, you mentioned that the attack on the education department, national education, public school system, was done way back when. What? By Republicans?
1: It was started back in the 1800s. Go, folks, all you have to do is go back and just research the Lawrence, Kansas massacre. You had blacks, you had whites, you had Native Indigenous people all going to school together, and you know, people like Quantrill, because Quantrill and those guys back in Kansas and Missouri, they weren't part of the Confederate Army, but they were militias that supported the Confederacy, and they hated the government schools. That's what they call it. They don't call it public schools. They burned that school down, and to this day, we still don't know how many innocent white, black, and Indigenous Native people died burning the school down, burning the town down, because they did not want to see integration. More importantly, they didn't want to see public education, because just like the white folks are telling you now, don't talk about slavery, don't talk about civil war, because my children are going to feel upset. You know, they're acting the snowflake, because, you know, so many of us can't handle words like female. I don't even know where the hell that comes from, because I talked to a whole lot of women since Julianne Malvo was on, and I don't know any woman who told me that female is a pejorative term. So this is the problem. So anyway, Mr. Nelson, since the 1800s, these folks hate public schools. They don't want you. Hey, why do you think all these white folks homeschool? When you go to school and you come to school with bruises, they report it to the social services. When you come to school and the child looks like they're the victim of sexual assault from their family members at home, that's reported to the school. That's reported to the government. When you homeschool, nobody knows what goes on behind closed doors. And they hate the public school system. They've always hated it. And they're destroying it. So I hope that answers your question, Mr. Nelson. You folks just go look it up. Lawrence, Kansas massacre. And see how many innocent people were killed. Oh, and those Mormons fled from Kansas and Missouri out to Utah and all these places. So when you look at California, Montana, the whole West was dominated by the Mormons. The Mormon Battalion. And they hate the U.S. government because Lincoln... How did Lincoln reward them? He sent the Buffalo Soldiers out here to keep them in check until the Civil War was over. And then what was worse, after the Civil War, now the Buffalo Soldiers had black officers, like, you know, Allensworth. Allensworth was a lieutenant colonel, first lieutenant colonel in the U.S. Army, and he was a black officer commanding black Buffalo Soldiers, keeping white Mormons in check. And that's why the Mormons hate us. And the John Birch Society came from the Mormons, and they now control all three branches of government. Does that answer your question, Mr. Nelson?
0: Yeah, and share with the family what happened to Allensworth.
1: So with Allensworth, after the war, there were black folks who were conscious and decided we never are going to be loved and accepted by white folks. And Allensworth is not the only town, but in California, Allensworth was the first all-black town. And they were thriving out here in, you know, Tulare County, which is next to Kern County. But white folks are always jealous when they see black folks. It's like the movie Mr. Nelson Rosewood. The white guy can't even play the piano, but he was upset that Don Cheadle had a piano in his house. You can't play the piano. Well, I know I can't play the piano, but he's an N-word, since we can't say that word. We're not educated anymore because a white woman like Marsha Clark tells us what words we can't say. Why does he have a piano and I don't have one? So out of jealousy, the white folks, you know, they don't like what was going on at Rosewood because they were succeeding. They were self-sustaining. And, you know, but how did they screw with them? You couldn't even pick up your mail in Rosewood. The train would not stop. I'm sorry, Allensworth. The train would not even stop at Allensworth. They had to drive miles to deliver, to mail a package or a letter or pick up mail. And then by the 70s, Mr. Nelson, people started getting real sick because of high levels of arsenic in the water. And by the way, I should even go back and tell you, so how did Allensworth die? Allensworth was killed, well, since it's not proven beyond a shadow of a doubt. Allensworth was allegedly died when a motorcyclist ran him over in the city of Monrovia. You guys check that town out, Monrovia. You probably never heard of it. That's where many of your Hollywood films were made. And to this day, Monrovia didn't have many black folks. That's where Allensworth died. I said he was murdered. And Mr. Nelson, you know, Allensworth family members used to come on your show back in the 90s, and I would go drive all the way out to Allensworth to train the only black guy who was there as a park ranger. Okay? This stuff is serious for me. I was celebrating Juneteenth long before most of you heard it, and I've never celebrated as no national holiday. That's a Texas holiday. But, you know, that's how we fall for the okey-doke. We got a national holiday with no substance. They give you that instead of reparations. So with Allensworth, by the 70s, many of the black folks there had to move out because they were getting sick from the water. So Allensworth sits there today. I don't know why black folks aren't using that for Hollywood movie sets, because these white folks want that land, Mr. Nelson. And with Donald Trump and them taking all the parks, I don't know how much longer Allensworth's going to be around. So, you know, I've taken hundreds of photographs of Allensworth because I don't know how long that town's going to be around. So I hope that answers your question.
0: Yeah, quickly, before you go, are there people living in Allensworth now? Or is it still
1: no,
0: just
1: and you know, it's really sad, Mr. Nelson, because I drive like 4 hours to go to Allensworth. And the last time I went out there, they don't even have a park ranger. You are on the honor system and supposed to put money in this box for the state because it's a state park. There are black folks who I can tell are connected to the Allensworth, you know, these little black so-called Masons. They see me out there, and this brother comes driving out there to see who I am. And I brought my bicycle with me because I use my bicycle and ride around. I took hundreds of photographs. And then once he realized I had a California State Park pass on my truck, he never said a word to me. He just got in his car with his little bougie-looking self and went back home and didn't say a word. See, this is why we fail, Mr. Nelson. Because I used to drive 4 hours one way to support that place, but this brother going to come out there and look at me because he thinks I'm some homeless guy, and he has no idea who I am. All right? Then a white guy from Tulare County Sheriff's Shop, brand new Dodge, green and white sheriff truck, and the white guy looks at me and goes, "What is this place?" Because he is sent out there, I guess, once every day just to do some driving around. The people who live in the county don't even know the history of Allensworth. I'm out there telling this white deputy sheriff what Allensworth was all about. So I got to go, Mr. Nelson, because it's open for on Friday, and I've taken up to your listeners far too much time. Do your own research. Start surviving for the Civil War that's coming.
0: All right. Thanks, Mark. Three away from the top of the hour. Coming is traffic and weather in our different cities. We'll come back and take more of your phone calls at 800-450-7876. We'll do all of that next.

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1: Good morning. Had an early crash southbound on DC 295 between Burroughs Avenue and Benning Road. That's out of the way, but we're still feeling the effects with slow traffic beginning before Eastern Avenue as you come off the BW Parkway, heading down through Northeast. Looks like that's going to stay below posted speeds pretty much all the way down to Pennsylvania Avenue. New York Avenue loading up at the light at Bladensburg Road. Might take you two cycles to get through there, and then you'll see more brake lights as you approach Florida Avenue heading for North Capitol Street and the turn for the 3rd Street Tunnel. 695, a little busy on the westbound side after 7th Street across the Case Bridge headed for the 14th Street Bridge. Also slow out of Virginia across the 14th Street Bridge headed towards 12th Street, and then you're better over to the 3rd Street Tunnel. On the Beltway, inner loop is slowing after St. Barnabas Road to the Wilson Bridge. Outer loop looks good at Joint Base Andrews around through New Carrollton. Sunny and breezy today with a high of 73. Partly cloudy tonight, low 54. Right now, it's 54 at Reagan National. I'm Robert Workman for News Talk 1450 AM WOL, where information is power.
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0: And Grand Rising family, thanks for starting your weekend with us. It's an open phone Friday. This is how it works. If there was a topic that you think we should have discussed and we didn't, or even if we did and somehow you think we came up a little short, well, hit us up. Or if there's something going down in your corner of the world and you think the rest of the universe would benefit from hearing about it, as long as it's free and legal, we'd love to hear from you. So free your mind and then reach out to us. Again, our number is toll-free. It's also worldwide. It's 800-450-7876. Go to Connecticut. Cliff's online too. Grand Rising. And Cliff, your thoughts on this Open Phone Friday.
1: Hey, Grand Rising, Carl. Thanks for taking my call. Hey, listen, just want to ask you, if you don't mind me asking, so what's your whole take on life as it relates to a black man?
0: On life?
1: Can I ask you that?
0: It's a journey. And, you know, it's a journey we all got to take. Sometimes people will drop off. Not everybody's part of your destiny, but, you know, it's a lot of people are part of your journey, like you and I. You're part of the journey right now, our journey. Then we move on, but no hard feelings. We just keep it moving. That's all you got to do. Just keep, for me, for life, it's just keep it moving. You know, I'm not there yesterday. I'm thinking about next week or a week after, you know. I just keep moving, man.
1: So in reference to us as a people, in comparison to other ethnicities?
0: What about other ethnicities? I never stack us up against other. I just think about us as a people. I'm staying in our lane. You know, I'm not looking in the white lane, the pink lane, the Hispanic lane, the Asian lane. I'm staying in the black lane. I'll stay on the black side of the chessboard.
1: I'm going to give you my response. I think that we as a black people are the, if this makes any sense, are the original people. So we are humans. I think the Creator created us, and these other ethnic groups are created by other beings. You know, and so I believe that what they're trying to do is, because we are the humans, the original humans, that's why there's so much of an agenda to target black people. So not necessarily Mexicans, not necessarily Spanish or Italians, but specifically black people, you know. And I think the ultimate goal and the agenda is to destroy that race, the black race, or to conquer or enslave. So even with this administration, and see if this makes sense in my last point, I think the best part of American history to white people was slavery, because you built this country, you know, you had free labor, you know, and so you didn't have to take care of the people, you know, you just enslave them, do whatever you want. And so if they could do that again, this establishment, the white people, the white race, if they can enslave black people, and I'm not saying all white people, but the ones that are in power, the ones that are in control, that are running the system, I think they want to do that again, you know, and you're taking your rights. So it just seems obvious to me. And I think what they want to do in addition to that, not only are they doing it, in my last point, not only are they doing it here, but they've been influenced by other beings, other sources. You know, so particularly as we relate to the disclosure of UFOs, APUs, I think they are their God. So we have a different God. You know, the original God, the all-powerful God. And I think that, you know, my last point, and I'm sorry, we have been brainwashed. They have used everything they could to manipulate us. And just to give you an example, and I'm done. This guy, man, that studied black people for the Project 25, did you hear about that?
0: Right.
1: You know, this guy, man, he went and studied black people. You know, this guy to develop Project 25. No other race, no other ethnicity, but black people. And that just seems kind of strange. Why would you do that, you know, just in order to try to conquer our patterns, what we eat, how we think, the whole nine yards, even the melanin in our skin, what makes us who we are? They want to try to duplicate that and try to take away from that to become who we are, or take the best from us so they can be like us, even though they hate us. Does that make a little bit of sense, Brother Carl?
0: It does, but we can't give them, you know, can't give in to that. We have to be the best that we can be.
1: We've already done that. You know, see what I'm saying? Because of the disunity and the self-hatred that we already have and that already exists. And particularly my last point, I'm sorry, and the ones that exemplify that the most and have the most power are our youth. If our youth were so much more on point they can shape, reshape, and start a movement in our community. But they've been brainwashed. And then, you know what I'm saying? And so
0: But not all of them, Cliff. We've got some young brothers and sisters out there who are doing real good work, but they just don't get the recognition of the other ones who are going south on us. That's all. Because people who the ones who are going south, the white folks like to keep them up and put them and use them as an example. But quietly, you've got some brothers and sisters who are doing real good work, but they just don't get the recognition.
1: Yeah, it's not enough, man. And unfortunately, and I hate to say this, some of our fraternal organizations, you know, they, even though they might be doing good social things, but we need a little bit more unity and a whole lot more togetherness in terms of us rising as a people, if that makes any sense. I'm done. Thanks for taking my call, brother.
0: All right, thanks, Cliff. Have a great weekend. 8 after the top of the hour. Norman's next. He's calling from Toronto. He's on line 3. Grand Rising, Norman, your thoughts on this Open Phone Friday.
2: Oh, I wanted to talk about West Africa, or Macron, really, in Africa, but I understand you wanted me to talk about Clarence.
0: Yeah, but we can do both, because I think that's important, what Macron is doing. Let's talk about Macron first. This is very important, what he's doing in Africa, in Kenya, to be specific. Can you share with the family what's going down on the continent? It's very important.
2: Well, you know, France has basically been run out of out of West Africa, and I don't want to talk about who was the worst colonizer, but I'll say this: France is really in the mix. You know, like France colonized Guinea, they colonized Ivory Coast, they colonized most of West Africa is French. And it was colonized by France. However, you know, Algeria ran them out. The Secretary ran them out first in Guinea. And, you know, people really don't realize that the Cameroon would have been free before Guinea. But the French basically wiped out 1, 2, maybe 3 central committees. There was an organization called, the party in the Cameroon. The French basically used to wipe out not just the leader, but they would wipe out, you know, the whole leadership of that. And, you know, France was run out of, like I say, out of West Africa. So Macron has gone to East Africa and to not just East Africa, but to Anglophone Africa. And also he's trying to get into to take over the Portuguese situation, because he went to South Africa, he went to Angola, and he's trying to resurface in South Africa he's trying to
0: Let me just jump in here, Norman, because what Norman's saying is very, very important, what's going on in the continent. The Sahel nations kicked out the French, and a lot of the French Francophone countries are looking at the Sahel nations and say, hey, they're thriving without the French, you know, because right now still many of them, as Norman mentioned, are colonized by the French. They still have to get permission from France, from Paris. They still have to send money to the French treasury. And then they still have to if they're building a road or a school, they still have to get okay from France. And France has the first dibs, French contractors of everything they built. So what the Sahel nations did, that would be Burkina Faso and Niger and Mali, they kicked the French out, and they've been thriving. They would keep our money here for our people. Several of the France even created a money for a currency for them, and the currency is printed in Paris, so it comes back to French. So they don't even know what the money's worth. So they woke up one day and said, hey, you know, get out of here with this nonsense. So when they kick the French out, because France has nothing, just be honest with you, France has nothing. Everything they got from Africa. So the French are now courting the Anglophone-speaking African nations, and they started with Kenya, and some people are scratching their heads. We just kicked these dudes out. Why are you letting them in and befriending them? And they're promising Kenya they're going to build the roads and airports and build schools for them and stuff like that. They're being seduced produced by the French, but they're not looking at what happened to their brothers and sisters in the Francophone countries. But am I correct in saying that? Is that the assessment, Norman, or am I wrong?
2: Absolutely. You're absolutely right. And, you know, Macron is, you know, what's he doing in Anglophone? What's he doing in Kenya? And what is Ruto, what was the brother's name? The uncle?
0: Ruto.
2: Well, he is a traitor, the brother in Kenya. I know some of the Kenyans were gonna don't like me saying that, but he is. You know, this guy Macron. I know people saw it on TV or saw it in the news that this guy is in an they're having a panel, and Macron jumps on jumps on stage and just basically takes over. And refers to France as he says that, well, you know, France, we're Pan-Africanists. Can you believe that? He actually said that. He had the gall, the unmitigated gall, to declare himself a Pan-Africanist. I guess he's equating himself with Kwame Nkrumah and George Padmore and Kwame Ture, people like that, you know.
0: Let me ask you so. Speaking about that, is this a spot where the AU is supposed to come in, or the AU just let member states handle these issues?
2: the AU is really been discredited in terms of and you have many people on your show, and you know the AU is not living up to what it should be. Because Kwame Nkrumah tried to unite West, East, South, and North Africa, and you know the AU basically is a compromise between the revolutionary brothers and sisters on the continent and the not so revolutionaries. And it's a compromise organization. The AU, Nkrumah wanted, before the AU, he was talking about the United States of Africa, or one Africa, you know, one socialist, one Africa under scientific socialism. But
0: from Cairo to the Cape. But let me ask you this, though. Have you seen the reports that Israel are also getting involved on the continent now? They're allowing, AU.
2: Yeah. And, there's a big move to keep them out. But, you know, people like, I don't know what Kagame of Rwanda stands now, but, there's been a big struggle between Israel. Well, I think they wanted to have, they wanted to be in the AU, but I think I don't know if they still have observer status. Yeah, but Israel is definitely, everybody's trying to get a piece of Africa, as you know, and most of the listeners who listen to this show know that, you know, Africa is the crown jewel of everybody wants to get a piece of Africa. Everybody.
0: But you know what? If Africa could find a way to you know, instead of giving up their minerals and mortgaging their future, giving up their minerals and diamonds and cobalt, and all the things that the world needs to survive, especially in this digital age, if they could find a way to harness themselves and use it themselves before exporting it, Africa would be on top of the world. And the world, the world knows that. The Africans know it as well. Some of them are now asking more money for their services, their goods and services, but it's still not enough. What do you think's needed to turn this around, though, Brother Norman?
2: I think that the leadership in Africa, you know, the brothers in the Sahel states, putting pressure on the West, and those of us in the Western Hemisphere are pressuring our governments, the Canadian government, the U.S. government, the Jamaican government, the Haitian government, take over or to control our own resources. But there's got to be an effort between the continent and those of us in the Western Hemisphere. From Cape Town to Nova Scotia, it has to be an effort like that. Not Cape Town to Cairo, but Cape Town to Nova Scotia, because we have to unite, Africans in Chile, Nova Scotia, Haiti, Jamaica, and we have to put pressures on our governments to do right by us as well as our motherland. That's how I see it.
0: Yeah, and there is some movement towards that. I can see globally an awakening, as some people call it, of the global African. We see some implications of that. But listen, I hear the music. We got to step aside. When we come back, though, because we asked you to call and talk about Clarence Carter and fill us in about Clarence Carter, because people know you as a musicologist as well as a historian. It's Norman Collins from Toronto, Canada, family. You can do the same. You can hit us up on this open phone Friday. Reach out to us at 800-450-7876, and we'll take your phone calls next.

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0: 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This is how we start our weekends. We'll give you a chance to free your mind. All that means is to think for yourself. Reach out to us at 800-450-7876. Before we left, we're speaking with Norman in Toronto, and Norman's a musicologist. And we asked Norman, tell us about Clarence Carter, who made his transition. Was it yesterday or the day before? Norman?
1: I think it was the day before, but Claire, I was a big fan of Clarence Carter. I thought he was a very, very clever. He was almost like a Paul Mooney with a band, or Richard Pryor with a band. I mean, he was a funny kind of guy in terms of one of the songs that I really liked that did was Backdoor Santa. And, you know, like Slip Away. And I guess everybody knows him. I guess the biggest song, one of the biggest songs he did was Patches. And that song was, you know, performed, and it was wrote by Norman General Johnson of the chairman of the board. But Clarence Carter recorded it, and that became, I guess, one of his signature songs. And, you know, I guess, yeah, as you know, because you talked about it all the time, he was married to, you know, Candy Staten. And he was blind, you know, played a great guitar. He was a writer, producer, and a very controversial guy because he went to South Africa. And we had a little struggle with him about, you know, the whole going to South Africa. If I'm not mistaken, he might have gone to South Africa a couple of times. And I believe, I think he might have even married a South African woman. He was quite a lady.
0: This is during the South Africa deal, apartheid. Was during the apartheid ban, right?
1: The apartheid situation, right. Yeah. And, you know, he did his apology and got his name off the list and all of that. But for a while, many of us, you know, refused to play his music for a minute. But Clarence Carter was a giant musically, and like I said, the comedic situation, because he was very humorous, and it was a country boy like myself. You know, he was born in Birmingham, Alabama, and his music was very earthy, very you know, he was a roots man in my judgment.
0: Yeah, and you know what Kevin mentioned too, that he covered at the dark end of the street,
1: and I was at the dark end of the street. Yeah.
0: Right, and I had to look it up because I couldn't remember. I like the original James Carr. You remember that song?
1: You pouring water on a drowning man. Yeah. I loved James Carter. I mean, I love that guy.
0: Man, that was a hit. And listen, some of you folks are probably younger than us, Norman.
1: Too young.
0: Yeah, they heard that kind of music, you know. So just look it up. You probably like it. You probably enjoy some of those songs that Clarence Carter and James Carter sang back in the day. Was James Carter, was that in the 60s or the 70s? The dark end of the
1: 60s.
0: Street.
1: I think it probably, 60s.
0: In the 60s?
1: 60s, wow. Right.
2: So, hey, Norman, who wrote Too Weak to Fight? Did Clarence Carter write
1: that? I think that was Clarence Carter. If he didn't write it, I know he recorded it.
2: Yeah, he recorded it. It was one of his biggest hits as well. And I like the way that Clarence Carter is quoted as having said, according to Rolling Stone, that most people think the blues should be sad songs, and he didn't think so. He thought that people should be able to dance to the blues, and so that's where he came up with all those ideas.
1: I'm sorry, I cut you off.
2: No, that's where he came up with those ideas. Go ahead.
1: Well, you know, what's his name? Willie Dixon says blues are the facts of life, you know.
2: Right. And Rolling Stone called Clarence Carter the Mozart of soul music. You agree?
1: Oh, yeah. Clarence was, I never saw him live. I don't know why I never saw him. him live, I'm pretty certain he put on a great show, because like I say, he had that comedic thing, you know, that backdoor Santa. Every Christmas I used to listen to that and just fall out laughing, you know. That always kind of reminds me of I saw Mama kissing Santa Claus, and we used to always say, and Joe shot him in his backside, you know. Joe Jackson, that is.
0: Joe Jackson, right.
1: Yeah.
2: Man, but when he was at the Stone Soul Picnic, that's when I got a chance to see Clarence Carter perform. And he'd just stand there stoic, but he'd get that laugh in, and then the audience would go wild.
1: That's another thing. That laugh was iconic, wasn't it?
2: Yes, exactly. It was just like a lyric, almost, to the song.
0: Norman, did he write a lot of his stuff, or he just recorded?
1: Yeah, he wrote. He wrote and produced. Yeah, I don't know what kind of business. Something tells me that he was. I think he might have had the publishing. I think Clarence was ahead of his time, because I don't think he suffered in terms of monetarily. I think he was a pretty good businessman, if I'm not mistaken.
0: Yeah, we mentioned he was married to Candy Staten, and they had some children as well. I think Clarence Carter Jr., Clarence Carter III.
1: Oh, yeah, exactly. Looking at Wikipedia, and they talked about Clarence Carter Jr. Yeah, that's the kid he had with Ms. Candy Staten, your friend, your good friend, right?
0: Yeah, a lot of stories there. But, you know, Norman, thanks for sharing your thoughts. And thank you, man, for bringing up the family, what's going on the continent, because we've got to keep it. We've got to stay informed of what's going on over there. But thank you for sharing your thoughts, especially.
1: Thank you, sir.
0: And thank you for telling us about Clarence Carter.
1: All right, thanks. And say hello to Kevin.
0: All right. Hello,
2: thank
0: Kevin.
2: All right. Hello, Norman. Thank you very much.
0: 28 minutes after the top of the half hour. Let's keep rolling. Let's go to line 7. Sister Fahima's waiting for us in Washington, D.C. Grand Rising. Sister Fahima, your thoughts on this Open Phone Friday.
3: Yes. Good morning, Mr. Nelson, and greetings to you, and hey there to Kevin. Yeah, I wanted to mention two things. And first off, Mark from Anaheim is absolutely positively correct. There's nothing in the Constitution that gives people the right to vote. In fact, it simply states what the government cannot do. And there have been like amendments giving women the right to vote, determining, I think the last one was in the 70s, determining that you can vote at 18, striking down poll tax, et cetera. But in fact, I did an interview yesterday with an attorney, Stephen Hunter Johnson out of Florida, that'll air on Pacifica next week, dealing with the Voting Rights Act that was overturned by the Supreme Court. But we discussed that. There's nothing in the Constitution that gives people the right to vote, and Mark was absolutely correct. The other thing I wanted to mention, next week, May 19th, Rebel with a Cause, this documentary on W.E.B. Du Bois. And it has Nicole Hannah-Jones, Common, and Viola Davis is narrating it. And it's on PBS, and everyone should check it out. That's Tuesday, May 19th. And the producer, Rita Colburn, she did the documentary on Maya Angelou and Marian Anderson. So everyone, just check your public television listing, PBS, American Masters, I think it's part of American Masters, the W.E.B. Du Bois, Rebel with a Cause. And he was one of the great minds, father of Pan-Africanism, well, a Pan-Africanist, rather, one of the greatest minds of the 20th century. So that was really what I wanted to mention to let people.
0: Yeah, and you know, Sister Fahima, let me jump in for a second. The co-producer, Sandra Evers Manley, who she's known for decades before she got into the TV business, she's the co-producer. She was on with us about a month ago, so hopefully we'll get them back next week to talk about it.
3: Yeah,
0: and the people who have seen it, most important, the people who have seen it, though, Sister Fahima, they rave about it. They say, we've got to see it. Everybody's got to see it. This is great. So, yeah, thank you for mentioning that.
3: Yeah, the trailer is awesome. And so maybe you can get her to come in on Monday because it airs on Tuesday on the PBS station. So people just check your PBS listings to see when you can check it out for next week. And that was it. Thank you for allowing me to speak.
0: All right. Thank you, Sister Fahima. 29 minutes away from the top air. Let's go to line four. Truth Teller's calling us from Cleveland. Grand Rising, Brother Truth Teller, your thoughts on this Open Phone Friday.
4: Grand Rising, Kwesi. Shout out to Kevin for giving me heads up on the phone. A couple things I wanted to talk about. One, I wanted to give a shout out to the elder down in Texas, 85 years old. He got his PhD, man, graduated, got his PhD. I believe it was Prairie View. So shout out to that guy, man. Hopefully it don't take me that long if I can live to get there. Second thing is I want to shout out to the judge, black judge, federal judge, who declined to remove the consent decree against the Cleveland Police Department because they still dirty. Just putting that out there. All right, I want to talk about something crazy, and this might be my last time calling for a while. But I want to talk about Siddiqui Bakari mentioned targeted individuals. I'm one of them. I'm going to tell you how I became a target, Kwesi. About 20 years ago, I was an electrician, right, by trade. I got hired down in Texas to become a master sign electrician, right? This was when Wachovia was big, right? Remember Wachovia Bank? So yeah. The company I worked for had all the contracts for Chase, Wachovia, and the airport. So anything you see, like if you go to Chase Bank, you see them big pylons, channel letters, ATMs, ATM surrounds, lane indicators. We installed, serviced, repaired, and maintained all of them. For the state of Texas. We was based out of Austin. I was the only brother, right? We also had all the contracts for the signage for most of the airports in Texas, you know, Dallas, Houston, so forth, right? So every time it was time for us to go to the airport, I could never go. They wouldn't allow me to go, right? So fast forward, sometime later, they called me in and they terminated me. And I'm, you know, I asked, you know, what's the reason? And they told me, well, you can never go to the airport. And I'm like, it ain't that I don't want to go to the airport. Every time y'all go to the airport, y'all tell me I can't go, or you send me somewhere else, right? So the white guy said to me, and it clicked then, but it really did. I really didn't know how strong it was. He said, well, blame your parents for your name. And so I'm thinking to myself, okay, I see what this is. I said, well, don't be surprised, man. You see yourself in federal court. I left it alone, bro. I could have sued him, but I didn't. So I got a job as a chief maintenance engineer downtown Austin, Texas, man. And let me tell you, I was down there with nothing but Republicans. But anyway, right? So I got the job as a chief maintenance engineer. So one day I'm driving back to the hotel, and my mother called me, right? And I told her, I said, hey, God rest her soul, she's deceased. I said, hey, Mama, you know, I'll call you back. I'm heading, you know, to the job. I got something to do at the office, so forth and so on, right? I get to the job, man, and these white folks going off, blah, blah, blah. They yelling and screaming how they going to kill people and do this. Come to find out, there was a terrorist attack at Fort Hood. Me and the guy share one of the same names, man. And ever since then, Kwesi, my life been hell. You can actually, I'm glad Siddiqui Bakari mentioned it. You can read, anybody who want to know what a targeted individual is, check it out. You can read the targeted individual handbook. It'll tell you a lot about what's happening, right? So this was the beginning, man, of all my problems, bro. They didn't sabotage relationships, sabotage businesses, everything, man. It's crazy that I'd have been through that for 20 years. So that's why I got a bag on my head, man. I got guys still trying to hit me. And I know the truth of the matter, but that's why I'm putting it out there. Because when I am deceased, I'm going to let folks know what's going on, right? And just to back that up, there was a brother here, 39 years old, a firefighter. He was a cadet. Him and another black folk was the only two in the fire academy in that class at that time. Well, the one black folk decided they didn't want to deal with it. The other brother was 39, right, 39 years old, so he was on that borderline of being cut off, right, as far as age is concerned. Well, they hazed him and done all kind of stuff, other stuff to him. He ended up dying, so his family just filed a lawsuit yesterday. But he told his family what was going on, that the folks didn't want him there, how they treated him and so forth. And I want to just say this. Again, we got black mayor, black public safety director, black law director. Man, they dogged this family so bad, they only gave them a 3-page incident report. Didn't do no investigation, anything like that. So when these things are happening to black folks, it's a reason why I come on the radio, because I'm letting the world know what these folks done to me and doing to me. And I can prove that, man. And it's crazy, man, that we got these religious folks, and like I say, on all sides, and the way that America is going, I mean, it's horrific, man, that you can be labeled or blacklisted because of a name. And if you really want to know, I mean, everybody know what's happening as far as the economy. Mark, spot on. And I've been reading and researching and listening to economists. I don't know if you've ever seen or heard the podcast Diary of a CEO with a black dude, a British dude. He looked like he's a mixed guy, but the brother's brilliant. And he had these guys on there, man, some of the most well-rounded folks you ever want to see. I'm a fan of a dude called Steve Keen. He's an economist. If you put that in YouTube, man, it'll blow your mind, man, with that guy. And this is coming from a white guy. He tell you exactly what's happening. But anyway, I'm going to get off here. I just want to let the world know this is the position I was put in, bro. They blacklisted me because of my name, man. And ever since then, bro, my life has been in an upheaval. I ain't been able to do what I wanted to do. They sabotaged businesses and everything. Man, if I told you how some of the folks treated me, man, and I'm talking about my own folks because of this stuff, man. Man, I had my own warehouse, all kind of stuff, crazy. Man, when I had the comptroller from Texas come out, because what he had to do, they got to approve your warehouse because of the type of business I was running, right? Man, when this guy came out, the way he treated me, and I was in a Hispanic neighborhood, nothing but Mexicans, right? Man, he started going to the Mexican cat's business next door, writing citations and everything. I had to apologize to the Mexican cats. I'm like, listen, bros. Hey,
0: right,
4: man,
0: but listen, we got to cut you loose there because we're coming up on a break. We got to check the news, traffic, and weather. Truth teller. All right, man, stay up. 23 minutes away from the top there. As I mentioned, we got to get caught up in the latest news, traffic, and weather in the different cities. It's an open phone Friday. Free your mind, and we'll take your phone calls next.

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1: Good morning, folks. I'm Earl Kirk. Here's the latest from News1.com. The Preakness is tomorrow, and it's being held a little closer to D.C. this year.
2: It's being held at Maryland's Laurel Park this year because of construction at its usual home, Pimlico Racecourse in Baltimore. This year's Kentucky Derby champion, Golden Tempo, won't be racing. Iron Honor is the current favorite, followed by Taj Mahal, Incredibolt, and Chip Honcho. The race starts at 6:50 p.m. Eastern. I'm Tammy Trujillo.
1: A man who admitted crashing into a children's birthday party in Bladensburg in October is heading to prison for 10 years. Sunday, Joseph pleaded guilty Thursday to leaving the scene of an accident and reckless driving. The 67-year-old was arrested after driving backward down Annapolis Road and crashing into partygoers, killing a 31-year-old woman. An arrest warrant is being issued for a man suspected of shooting three people at Amigo's Mexican Grill in Laurel. Investigators say 24-year-old Michael Denna was behind the shooting on Cinco de Mayo. He's wanted on attempted murder, reckless endangerment, and weapons charges. Anyone with info on Denna's whereabouts should call police. A crackdown on Metro fare evasion isn't delivering results. Metro says fare evasion on buses was nearly 70% between July and March, the same level that initially led to the crackdown in 2024. GM Randy Clark says part of the problem is that some bus routes in the DMV

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And Grand Rising family, thanks for starting your weekend with us at 16 minutes away from the top of the hour. It's an Open Phone Friday. This is how we roll on Fridays. We'll give you a chance to free your mind. And all that means is just think for yourself. You know, leave the talking points behind, whether it be political, religious, or sociological. Just want to hear your thoughts. Hit us up at 800-450-7876. Before we go back to the phones, let me just remind you, coming up next week, some of our guests include Pan-Africanist Dr. David Horn, humanitarian Brother Sinclair Skinner will be here, author A. Peter Bailey. Peter is one of the last persons to speak to Brother Malcolm before his assassination. Next week is Malcolm's birthday. Professor James Small will be here to talk about Brother Malcolm as well. So if you are in Baltimore, keep that radio locked in tight on 1010 WLB. If you're in the DMV, though, we're on 1450 WOL. All right, let's go to Brother Carlos. He's calling us from Waldorf,

0: Maryland is on line 5. Grand Rising, Brother Carlos, your thoughts on this Open Phone Friday.
1: Grand Rising, my dear brother, and my dear WLOLB family. Carl, I appreciate your bringing on the previous callers and eminent scholars and so forth to educate us as to what we are confronting in this belly of the beast. Resident thought for today, my dear brother, this is from Brother Carlos, is that Mr. Charlie got to have a mule. Mr. Charlie got to have a mule to do his dirty work. Now, I'll come back to that very shortly. It won't be on here very long. But I do want to highlight book that Sister Tiffany Cross has authored called Love Me. And everybody knows Sister Tiffany Cross is an outspoken black woman, and she is articulating the sensibilities and the kind of attack that black women are confronting, you know, sometimes what we know is coming from the Europeans, but sometimes from our own brothers and sometimes from our own sisters and so forth. And so I highlight that because many of us, black men and so forth, we love our black women, and we understand that the attack is coming from a European perspective. And even when, as I say, brothers and sisters have been born out of the bellies of the black women and have been nurtured black women, they still resort to attacking them for some reason. And we also see this phenomenon as far as our children are concerned, or many of our children are concerned. We see also a unrelenting attack on our children from many in our own black population. And and rather than trying to understand how the black children, how they are born and how they learn and how they react in the society, we attack them, and sometimes we call them animals and monsters, and we make them more of a menace to society than they should be. And I think that this is something that we should correct by all means in the society. Now, I'm going to return. I digress and return to my original theme that Mr. Charlie got to have a mule to do his dirty work, and I go back to Alex de Tocqueville on his Democracy in America, 1835. And here's what he says. The European is to the other races of mankind what man himself is to the lower animals. He makes them subservient to his use, and when he cannot subdue, he destroys them. And so what we see is that we were brought to this country, naturally, as we all know, enslaved people to do the Europeans' dirty work. He could not make the Indians do his European dirty work. They rebelled and so forth. And in the transition, he has moved to the Hispanic population to do his dirty work. And so we, as African Americans, have been pushed to the background, and we are no longer dependent upon to do the Europeans' dirty work, and all the subpar, underground, underground type of activities and labor and so forth. And then when we have paid our taxes and we have done all the things that we need to do to be citizens in the society, we are attacked all across the nation, north, south, east, and west. And we can see this in certain callers that you have who have articulated how they have been attacked simply because being black. It's not because of the bus. It's because it is us, black people, African Americans, who are being attacked. And so when we talk about things like reparations, giving us an equal level playing field, this type of thing, they laugh at us and what have you, and they make fun of us, and they come out with terms like get your cotton picking hands off of our government, and they come up with other pejoratives. You got to go sleep between the sheets so you can produce more population to overcome the white privilege and so forth. And then Trump said on 4/2/26, and I quote, "We can't afford to pay for daycare, Medicare, and Medicaid. We have a war to fund and an army, a military to support." And so on the 13th, he says he wants to blackmail. Get this now. You can't make this stuff up, brothers and sisters. He wants to blackmail the IRS to drop a suit that he brought against himself and the federal government. He wants to blackmail them and get them to pay $1.7 billion in taxpayer funds to pay for the criminal J6 rioters who attacked the police and desecrated the Capitol in all forms. He wants the federal government and the taxpayers to fund these criminals, outliers, and so forth.
0: But let me jump in here for a second, Brother Carlos. So also what he wants to do, he's suing the IRS, or somebody in the IRS leaked his tax returns. So now the IRS, which he's in charge of, is going to settle. That means they're going to pay him.
1: That's exactly right.
0: But check this out. Yeah. All presidents have released their tax returns except Donald Trump. So when somebody at the IRS leaked it to the press, he sued the IRS, and now the IRS, which he represents, is going to settle with him. So they're going to pay him, our taxpayers. I hope folks are following. They're going to pay him to go away. For something that he should have done without somebody at the IRS leaking his income tax returns. But make that make sense for me.
1: Absolutely. This is why I say you can't make this stuff out up. And it's audacity on steroids. But that suit, what he wants to do is he wants to negotiate with the IRS to drop that suit on his behalf and to substitute it for a $1 billion taxpayer settlement to the J6 rioters. You know, this is what he's come out with. So, I think we fail to see what the hidden agenda is. And that hidden agenda is that the Republican Party, and you can't compare it to the Democrats because it's not the same, the Republican Party always have had a wet dream about Social Security, Medicare, Medicaid, daycare, and other social safety nets program. They don't like them. They want to destroy them. And they think everybody should be rugged individualists and fend for themselves and so forth. So the hidden agenda in all of these, this is the bottom line, I'll get out here with this, is that the programs and everything that they have proposed is to drain money out of the treasury, so there will be no money to fund these social safety net programs. There will be no money, and this is why we must change the Congress. We must vote like we never voted before in this coming election. We must go ham on the polls to protect. So if you don't want to do it for yourself as an individual, do it for the sake of your relatives, your elders, and your children, and so forth. So I leave that with you, my dear brother, as residents' thoughts for the day, and we can discuss the other components of that in the coming weeks and dissect this piece by piece. And you'll see whether I'm lying or not if you do your research. Thank you for taking my call.
0: All right, thank you, Brother Carlos. 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Open phone Friday. Free your mind and reach out to us. We'll take your phone calls after we check the traffic and weather news. That's next.

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6: Hello, I'm Isaiah Abraham. I'm the owner of Isaiah 58 Skate House, located at 3132 Branch Avenue in Temple Hills, Maryland. Specific moment challenges that I remember while trying to build my business. I found out sometimes you have to just do it the way that you believed and trust. For me, the most exciting about the future of my business is being able to see it profit through the community, having the opportunity to grow within the community where I grew up, and there wasn't much for us to do. So seeing that landmark location where I am, seeing it cherish and grow, is something that I look most forward to seeing in the future.
5: This is Boss Talk, inspiration from CEOs right here in the DMV.
7: Good morning. Inner Loop of the Beltway slowing from St. Barnabas Road across the Woodrow Wilson Bridge. Lanes are open. Outer Loop seeing congestion from the 95 interchange in College Park over towards Georgia Avenue. Inner Loop delays coming off southbound 95 off and on as you head down towards 450. BW Parkway busy in Laurel and at the Beltway, and then slow on the Parkway and Route 50 after 202. Pretty solid through Northeast, especially onto DC 295 down towards Pennsylvania Avenue. Had some police activity earlier south on 295 near Malcolm X Avenue. That's gone. Still slow on the northbound side, though, from Suitland Parkway onto 695 and over past the 3rd Street Tunnel. Northbound 3rd Street Tunnel, slow up to the light at New York Avenue. And New York Avenue slows from South Dakota Avenue to Bladensburg Road and then from Brentwood Parkway over towards North Capitol Street. Mostly sunny today, breezy with a high near 73, partly cloudy tonight with a low of 54. It's 55 now at Reagan National. I'm Robert Workman for News Talk 1450 AM WOL, where information is power.
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0: And Grand Rising family, thanks for starting your weekend with us. A minute after the top of the hour, it's an open forum Friday. That's how we get down. And this is how it works. If there was a topic that you think we should have discussed and we didn't, or even if we did and somehow you think we came up a little weak, that might have happened, hit us up. Or if there's something going down in your corner of the world and you think the rest of the universe would benefit from hearing about it, as long as it's free and legal, we'd love to hear from you. So free your mind and then reach out to us. Again, our number is toll free. It's also worldwide. It is 800-450-7876. And before I take another call, I just got a tweet from one of our listeners said the cost for doing the repainting the reflecting pool now has gone up to almost $13 million. And this is a no-bid contract that Donald Trump hired. It went through, you know, broke all the channels. Instead of having a bid, open bid for it, it's your taxpayers' money. He's going to give this pool guy $13 million to repaint the reflecting pool anyway. What do I know? 800-450-7876. Carl's in West Palm Beach, Florida. He's down there in Trump Company. He's on line one. Grand Rising, Carl, your thoughts on this Open Forum Friday?
1: Grand Rising, Carl. I wanted to say to my classmates, I took the lecture that came from Siddiqui Bakari in a different manner. From my perspective, Siddiqui Bakari was talking about total liberation. And most of us, he tried to share with us how we have cognitive dissonance, and we have a lot of things that impede our progress as it relates to retrieving knowledge and how it was being controlled by the system that we live in. And when I think about it, I think about long up and now as we prepare for the elections and all of that kind of stuff. Whether we know it or know it not, a lot of our divine nine and our Masonic lodges, they make money off of this time, I mean, during this time period, because most of the time when they need somebody with a black face that they know that they have neutered. Many times they use these brothers and sisters. And I'm not saying it disrespectfully. I'm just saying that as an objective, I mean, as just watching everything that's going down, Carl. And I see how they make a lot of money. And in fact, they become our mayors, our preachers and everybody else. And we still haven't had the courage, not the strength to look at our total liberation as opposed to continuously looking at how we could attach ourselves to America. And most of us, we have that white consciousness inside of our mind. That's the reason why we don't do anything to invest in our own survivability. And when I think about it, if we thought about it, if everybody would just give $10 or $100, we could put a pool together for ourselves. But most of the time, we're not encouraged to do such things. And those people that have encouraged us, many times we don't know them. And he called off a few people, and I have a little small list. And it's Amos Wilson, Claude Anderson, Naeem Akbar, Dr. Joy DeGuire, Julia and Nathan Hare, Dr. Fox, Steve Coakley, Wade Nobles, Tyrone Powers, Dr. Haru, and, of course, Akil Parker. And I want to say to the family, during the summer months, usually this is when our children go to partying and playing and doing things, smoking weed and stuff. If you could introduce them to people like Akil Parker and Siddiqui Bakari and Tyrone Powers, I think it will provide them with some new energy as opposed to rap songs and stuff like that. I think these children need to hear the unadulterated truth about what has happened to us as a people and how it affects them now and what they can do in order to change the reality in the future. But I don't think if we'd never have that kind of conversation, I don't think it'll never be achieved. And I think if we would look at it like everybody's talking about the Super Bowl and the new games and all of the other things that people spend advertising dollars to get our attention and to draw us into, I think if we had the understanding like what Siddiqui was talking about, we would see the need to invest in a new source of reality for ourselves, because as long as we continue to do what we're doing, we're going to continue to get the same results that we've been getting all along. And I just think we need to change our direction, Carl. And with this redistricting, I can tell you something that happened down here in Florida. We fought to get single member district, and we acquired Alcee Hastings as our congressman, Maude Forley as our county commissioner, and then we got Mandy Dawson White as our House of Representatives, and then we got a black school board person for the first time. Now, those people were bought out eventually, and they started out talking black and talking about what we need, but then after they got up under the umbrella of those different positions, they lost their strength. And I don't say that disrespectfully. I just say, look at what then happened to us. and many times other ethnicities come in where we carved out areas for ourselves because of the gentrification and the people moving into our community. They're taking over the votes inside of our community. So even with the redistricting, we don't have the large pockets of blacks like what we used to have. They even tore down the Poking Bean down in Miami, and they tore down Dunbar Village in West Palm Beach. And they've been tearing down all of the structures where black people house. They call themselves giving us some new housing. But the housing that they're tearing down, it had more than just houses. It had the spirit of our people in our community in it. And a lot of people were able to draw strength from that. But because of our slothfulness and not understanding, I believe, we don't understand the problem. And that's the reason why I suggest those of you who might have missed Siddiqui Bakari yesterday, take it and internalize it. Take Akil Parker and internalize. Take Dr. Haru this week, who gave us some interesting thoughts and concepts as it relates to cancer. And these things that are very sincere, I mean, serious for us, I think we need to try to fight that thing that's inside of us to keep us thinking white and keep us divided, and try to utilize some of the brain power that we can create if we would only understand what it is that we're talking about. Because most of the time, we have, I'm not saying it's disrespectful, we have a lot of people talking about things that they don't have any knowledge about themselves. And the proof always be is you ask a person, I know you could ask me at any time, what do I do to try to assist the family? And I should have something that I can explain that I'm doing on behalf of our people. And my thing down here in Florida is public education. And I'm at a position where I think I can challenge any human being in the United States as it relates to public education and the improvements that are necessary for African-American children, African and African-American children in the educational system, not the educational school, not the particular colleges that you call. I'm talking about the totality of the learning process and how it impedes our progress because it's been totally void of the knowledge of us. And lastly, Carl, did you hear about DeSantis signing a bill about no more you can't drive around, say, like sightseeing? And I guess, I don't know. The bill explains that he don't want you to drive around no more, like, I guess, in different neighborhoods and stuff. And he done wrote a law into, and they done passed it, I think, here in the state of Florida, where that kind of activity is going to, it hasn't surfaced as of yet, but I can see where it's going to bring some problems in the future. Because, you know, most of the time when we live in West Palm and we drive to Palm Beach, they used to make us get a pass to go to Palm Beach. And then when you get in Palm Beach, because they have so many cameras and facial things and everything, they track you all the way through all while you're in there. And that's spilling over into West Palm because all of the people that are coming from the north are moving into the $1 million and $2 million condominiums that they're developing.
0: Right. And let's just tell the family there's a difference between Palm Beach and West Palm Beach. Palm Beach, where the rich folks live, the millionaires and the billionaires, where the Trump and the people live. And West Palm Beach, where our folks live, that's where Carl is calling from. No, I did not hear that, what DeSantis did, but it doesn't surprise me. He's been auditioning for a spot with the Trump administration, because I think, isn't he termed out, next year?
1: Yeah, plus he planned on leaving the track because, you know, his wife then got busted trying to, some kind of thing with money. As always, they was following the money, and they found out that he was sending money directly to his wife, nonprofit. And go back to that real quick, that part about Palm Beach and West Palm Beach. Palm Beach is where black people lived initially, and then Flagler sent them to a party on the other side of the water and burnt the bridge down and then burnt them down. Now, the same thing has transpired in West Palm Beach. We have the only historical territory, I believe, in the state of Florida that's on the Florida Register, and they couldn't do too much. And then they went and got a black brother from Harvard, a Boule brother from Harvard, and he came in, disbanded the African-American Advisory Board, and then came in and raped that area. Now, when you go into the historical African-American territory, it's supposed, I think we own like 3% of the property now. And it's all been done by placing drugs and guns in certain areas and allowing that kind of activity to take place until it deteriorates things to a certain degree. They were, at one time, they was putting signs that we as black people didn't identify with. But when white developers or people that are coming down here, they could look at the area and tell that this is the area that we can go and get cheap property and we could rebuild it and it's accessible. Because everybody in West Palm and Boynton all the way, you could walk to the airport, you could walk to the ocean, you could walk everywhere. And all of those areas black people are acquired, now they're moving us on the opposite side of 95. And that, if anybody know the history of Florida, that's where the swamp and marshland was always at. That's where they had to always do landfill. And that's where your gators, your snakes, and your panthers and all that other stuff kind of living. But even out there now, they're building these millions of dollars home. And people that moved to Florida, they don't know the history of Florida, so they don't know the things that that are entrapping them. But I'll leave with this, Carl. Please, family, go back and check out Siddiqui Bakari and do it like you was doing an inspection, a real one, because I think he has some nuggets in there that can really propel some of our young people. I mean, I know a lot of our old people, we kind of stuck in that voting thing, but I think if you get this kind of message to our young people, they might be able to chart a course for total liberation as opposed to just being American. All right. Thank you, Carl.
0: Thanks, Carl. 13 after the top. Let's keep rolling. Let's go to Charlotte, North Carolina. Brother Gregory's waiting for us. He's on line 6. Grand Rising, Brother Gregory, your thoughts on this open phone Friday.
2: Grand Rising, Brother Carl. Grand Rising, everybody. Happy Black History Year. Let us all study Black history to make sure that Black history is never a mystery. I wanted to start off with a question this morning that spans centuries of Black history. And this is the question. The question is, what is an inconvenient truth? What is an inconvenient truth? The answer is, an inconvenient truth is a truth that the people do not want to hear, but should listen to because it is the truth. An inconvenient truth is a truth that the people do not want to hear, but should listen to because it is the truth. And the Carl Nelson Show, it promotes certain principles. One is critical thinking. Think for yourself. Look at a problem. Find a solution based upon actual facts, not just emotions or feelings. Number two, the show promotes logic. Use a step-by-step, mathematical, and scientific approach that relies and focuses on evidence, not assumptions. Third, seek and find the truth. Seek and find the truth by following where the truth leads you, even if the truth leads you to a place you never expected the truth to go. And I came upon some information that I want to share with 40 million black people in America. Very important Google. And this is the Google. Nathaniel Ledbetter overturned the 14th Amendment. That's Nathaniel Ledbetter. Ledbetter overturned the 14th Amendment. And this Google goes to a conversation back with Brother Carl, Brother Tony Browder, a red alert about a cataclysmic event that could affect black people, but ultimately bring about the unity of 40 million black people. And I think it will have something to do with that Google. Nathaniel Ledbetter overturned the 14th Amendment. And what that Google refers to, there was a journalist down in Alabama interviewing several politicians who were discussing the recent overturning of the Voting Rights Act. And this legislator, Nathaniel Ledbetter, he kind of slipped up and let a cat out the bag. And he made a comment when the reporter asked him, well, what's next after this Voting Rights Act situation? And he said words to the effect that he, his people, needed the U.S. Supreme Court to overturn the 14th Amendment. Another Google is Trump and the resegregation of America. And I add that Google because if there's an attack on the 14th Amendment, which is the foundation of everything that 40 million black people have built in America, it will be like going back to segregation in America. So, was that the okay. Brother Carl?
0: All right, hold that thought right there, Brother Gregory. We got to step aside for a few moments. I'll let you finish your thought on the other side. It's 17 minutes after the top of the hour, family. It's an open phone Friday. Free your mind and reach out to us at 800-450-7876, and we'll take your phone calls next.

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0: And Grand Rising family, thanks for rolling with us on this weekend, the start of the weekend. That's how we get down on Fridays. We give you a chance to free your mind. We'd love to hear from you. Telephone number is 800-450-7876. Before we left, we were speaking with Brother Gregory in Charlotte. So, Brother Gregory, I'll let you finish your thought.
1: Thank you very much, Brother Carl. If we look at Trump, Project 2025, and this Republican movement, we'll see an inconvenient truth. And this is the truth. It's all about us, the black man, black woman, and black child in America. It's not about the Latinos, and it's not because you're a Democrat. It's because we are black Africans in America. That's the inconvenient truth. And Brother Carl, over the course of the show, has mentioned a term called post-constitutional America. And that's the next Google. What is post-constitutional America? Number one, the United States has moved beyond its original constitutional restraints. That's the first point of that definition. Second point, America now functions under a new unwritten system where traditional democratic norms are ignored and are replaced by power-driven political realities, power over democracy. Thirdly, the collapse of the Constitutional Republic due to an undemocratic conservative right Republican national movement. And if you break down that definition of post-constitutional America, it's basically what we see happening right before our eyes. So there's what we see and there's what is hidden. Now, what we see is the Republican war against the Voting Rights Act. That's been all in the news. But what is hidden? What is hidden is a Republican war against the 14th Amendment. And this is why the Carl Nelson Show is so important, because of that question raised by Brother Carl and Brother Tony Browder. I started to do a lot of research, and I noticed a pattern in the strategy of the Republicans. How did they attack the Voting Rights Act? They didn't attack the whole thing and overturn the Voting Rights Act in one swoop. They did it piece by piece by piece, step by step. The Voting Rights Act has five sections, section 1, 2, 3, 4, 5. And the Republicans, step by step, took cases to the Supreme Court and overturned and reversed or nullified each individual section of the Voting Rights Act. So you know my background is military, and one of the things we do in the military is we analyze the last war to get ready for the next war. And what I saw was a Republican strategy, this piece-by-piece strategy. So I said, what could be the next war? And the next war is the war for the 14th Amendment. But most importantly, we've been talking about that birthright citizenship case that is at the United States Supreme Court right now. So let's break down the parts of the 14th Amendment. Three parts. First, birthright citizenship. Second, due process. And third, equal protection of the laws. And if you apply that Republican strategy, the birthright citizenship case, that first battle for the 14th Amendment, is already on the desk of Chief Justice John Roberts. So the war has already started, and the first battle has already begun. The next case will probably be something about due process with Trump and his people at the Supreme Court. And the third case will be something about equal protection of the laws by Trump and his people. And if they win all three of those cases, just like they overturned the Voting Rights Act, they will overturn the 14th Amendment to the United States Constitution. So the critical thinking that the Carl Nelson Show promotes, it helps us to see something ahead of time. And I just want to give that message to the brothers and sisters that we need to get ready for this war for the 14th Amendment of the United States Constitution. because that is the foundation of everything that 40 million black people have built in America. So if anybody wants that information, you can contact me at gmiller721@hotmail.com, and also I'll send you information about my Supreme Court case that will challenge and hopefully overturn the Dred Scott decision in response to what these Republicans are doing to our civil rights and our constitutional rights. Thank you very much, Brother Carl. And everybody, please do that Google on the plan by the Republicans to step by step overturn the 14th Amendment, just like they overturned the Voting Rights Act. Thank you very much, Brother Carl.
0: All right. Thanks, Brother Gregory. Calling us from Charlotte, 26 after the top there. Let's go to line 7. Attorney Hank Sanders is joining us. Counselor Hank Sanders, Grand Rising, welcome to the program.
2: Yeah, it's good to be back again. It's been a long time.
0: Yeah, it's been a while, but we caught up with Sister Fire Rose as well, so we're still talking both of you, but this morning we decided to call you. Yeah. You just heard what Brother Gregory said about the voting rights. As an attorney, a Harvard-trained attorney, your thoughts on what's going on?
2: Well, these are truly dangerous times because, and they're happening at such a fast rate. I was a history major in college, and I've been a history buff for a long time. And we saw how fast any gains had been made after the Civil War with the 13th, 14th, and 15th Amendment. And when they got that Rutherford B. Hayes compromise in no time at all, a combination of law and violence and societal pressure put us back in near slavery. So I'm extremely concerned because I did hear him saying that the 14th Amendment was the linchpin to all of that, and it certainly is. It's amazing that you can have a constitutional amendment like the 14th Amendment and like the 15th Amendment, and they'll find ways to completely disregard those. We have a Supreme Court of the United States of America who has a long-range plan, and they're dissecting and whatever else, all of the things that have been accomplished since 1965. You know, we this country was not a democracy. I mean, a democracy until 1965, when it finally said all of its citizens could vote and all of its citizens could have other all the other rights. Of course, that was on paper. It took the tens of years to be able to really implement them and make them a reality. And now, in no time at all, with this Supreme Court, with this president, with this administration, and with what's happening in these various states, literally in the South, we are on the verge of having all of those rights stripped away.
0: Yeah, but at 30 minutes at the top, the NAACP is leading a large-scale voting rights march in your town tomorrow. Can you share some information about that?
2: Well, it's not just the NAACP. It's the Leadership Conference on Civil Rights, and all of the civil rights organizations, many of the civil rights organizations are part of that. At 9 o'clock, there'll be something in Selma in the morning at the Tabernacle Baptist Church. That was the church where they finally had the first mass meeting. You know, back in the 60s, the churches wouldn't allow you to have mass meetings there because they might get bummed or their people might get shot and whatever. But that church was the first church to go ahead and have a mass meeting. And then they'll march down to the bridge and have a prayer, whatever you might call it, at the foot of the bridge. Then they're going to caravan on to Montgomery. And they got people coming in from all over the country for a 1 o'clock Central Time mass meeting that probably would last until 4 or 5 o'clock. The effort is to try to, they've been doing everything they can in the courts and on the legal basis, and that has not been bearing fruit. So we're going to have to fight back in every way we can. We're going to have to take what we have, and we're going to have to make what we need. That's what we did back in the 60s, because if you know even a little bit about history, you know, one side literally had everything. They had all of the banks and money. They had all of the business and job. They had all of the voters and the elected officials. They had all of the guns and gunmen. They literally just had everything on their side. And the other side had almost nothing. That's the side that we were on. And yet, we took marching feet and singing songs and praying prayers and was able to forge a great victory out of that. So singing songs and praying prayers and marching feet have a power of its own. But we're going to have to find a way to be creative in this 21st century and use everything we got. I was extremely impressed up in Minnesota, Minneapolis, how they could take cell phones and organize and find ways to fight back. And they did it in Chicago and did it in Los Angeles. So we're going to have to use every resource at our disposal to be able to fight back on this.
0: But let me jump in here, Attorney Hank Sanders. Do you think that still works today? We marched and rallied, and we're going to march again, and and then when it's over, we've spent our energy and go back to our homes, and nothing's changed. Do you think we need to come with a new technique?
2: Well, I think we need to use all of the technique, the thing about marching helps to unify people. Marching helps to dispel fear. Singing songs help to unify people. It helps to dispel fear. So whatever needs to be done, we have to do it. There's no one thing that you can do. Back in the during that time, at least you had the courts on your side. This time, you don't have, but all three branches of government are against us. The United States Congress, held by Republicans, directed by Republicans, is against us. The executive branch, led by Trump and that whole administration, is against us. The United States Supreme Court, the judicial branch, is against us. So we're going to have to fight on all fronts. And the important thing is that when you look out there and you say, well, they got everything on their side. We don't have nothing. So we're going to have to take what we have and make what we need. I don't know what the answer to all of that. None of us know what the answer is, but we know we've got to fight and fight and fight.
0: All right. And again, before we let you go, tell what time does this rally start tomorrow? Because they say that all roads lead to the South. It's a national day of action, and you have thousands of folks are going to probably be watching it on TV for those who are not down there in Selma. But tell us, what time does it start again?
2: It starts at 9 o'clock in the morning in Selma. But and then they'll march to the bridge and have some additional thing. But then the biggest part of the event will be at 1 o'clock Central Time in Montgomery, in front of the state capitol.
0: All right. We'll be watching on TV, those of us who can't make it. Do you know if it's going to be streamed?
2: Yes, I expect it to be streamed. But I know that people are coming from all over the country to participate. I don't know the numbers, but there you can look it up on the Internet. There, wherever you are, there are buses coming, and you can find a way to catch a bus if you want to there and back.
0: All right. Thank you, Hank Sanders, and thank you for your wife as well, Sister Fire Rose. You guys have been in the front of the struggle for decades and decades and haven't flinched. So I just want to give you your roses right now. And again, tomorrow's big rally that's going to take place, starting at Selma, as you mentioned, 9 o'clock in the morning at Selma. They're going to go across the Edmund Pettus Bridge and march to Montgomery. And it's all about what the decision was the Supreme Court made recently. So thank you, Attorney Hank Sanders, for sharing that information with us this morning.
2: And thank you, Brother Nelson. It's just good that you still carrying on after all these years.
0: Well, somebody's got to do it. So I'm like you. That's what you say. Yeah, somebody's got to do it. So why not me? So just like you, Attorney Hank Sanders. Thank you. But thank you for the information.
2: We'll keep an eye on that.
0: Yes, sir. We remain on the battlefield. 23 minutes away from the top of our family. We've got another quick break. When we come back, we'll take more of your phone calls. You know how to reach us, 800-450-7876. And we'll take your phone calls next.

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0: And Grand Rising family, thanks for starting your weekend with us at 18 minutes away from the top of the hour. It's an open phone Friday. This is where we give you a chance to free your mind. All that means just to think for yourself and leave the talking points behind, whether it be political, religious, or social as well. Just we want to hear your thoughts. You can reach us at 800-450-7876. Sister Sarita's next. She's on line four. She's calling from L.A. Grand Rising. Sister Sarita, your thoughts on this open phone Friday. Sister Sarita there, Kevin? I'm hearing a mumble. All right, let's move on. Let's go to Sister Shoshana on line two, calling from Detroit. Sister Shoshana, Grand Rising, your thoughts on this Open Phone Friday.
1: Grand Rising, Brother Carl, and Revolutionary greetings from Detroit. I just wanted to give your audience and you some information on the upcoming celebrations in Detroit and also educational programs. We will be celebrating our beloved Honorable Malcolm X. The Malcolm X Grassroots Movement will celebrate him on his birthday on May 19th at El Kibalam Village from 5 to 8. And then El Kibalam Village is sponsoring Sister Ari Khanna, Pan-Africanist and activists on May 22nd at their African Liberation Day celebration. That will be taking place at Unity Temple. And I believe the time is, I'm not sure of that time, but it's in the evening on the 22nd. And of course, I'm making a tour with my brother's book I wrote on him, the warrior activist Chokwe Lumumba. And folks can look at your, I think, Facebook page or my Facebook page and get the information of where to purchase that book.
0: Sister Shoshana, give us a title of the book for folks who are unfamiliar.
1: Okay, it's Memories of My Revolutionary Brother, Chokwe Lumumba.
0: Yeah, and just for the folks who just, you know, we always have some new listeners, some new members of the class. So tell them who your brother was.
1: Okay, well, I think my brother was one of the greatest revolutionaries that ever walked this planet. That's what I think. I'm his sister, of course. But Chokwe Lumumba was a native-born Detroiter, revolutionary activist, an attorney who then moved to Jackson, Mississippi, continued his activism around the country and even around the world. He was a member of the Republic of New Africa. Very active there in helping Brother Mario Badeli and all the brothers and sisters who were a part of falsely a part of that RNA 11 shootout in Mississippi. He's represented some of the our greatest and dedicated political

0: political prisoners, like Assata Shakur, Geronimo G. Jagger Pratt of the Black Panther Party, Jamil Amin, H. Rap Brown, Chokwe, I mean, it's just a list. He represented Matulu, Dr. Matulu Shakur, in New York, and his son, Tupac. And I told someone recently, Brother Carl, at a book talk, they wanted to know, why did he represent Tupac? What was the charge? I said, he was in trouble for shooting at the police. And I said, but yeah, he was shooting at the police. They said, well, why did he represent them? I said, because the police were shooting at him. And he, you know, of course, got Tupac vindicated from that, those charges. So, and then Chokwe, like I think I said, he served a couple of terms as city council member in Jackson, Mississippi, and then became the mayor. And unfortunately, he transitioned from this planet 8 months into his mayoral term.
1: And his son took over as well. I just add an addendum to that.
0: Yes, and I'm going to, you know, hopefully you'll invite me to come back and talk about that, because there is a hearing coming up July the 13th. And I would like to, you know, give your listeners some more information, a full picture of that.
1: Okay, that's Chokwe Antoine Lumumba, right?
0: Right, Antar. Chokwe Antar Lumumba, that's right.
1: Right, and he was mayor of Jackson, Mississippi, until somebody didn't want like him being the mayor. It's too much of a revolutionary, yeah, like his dad. But again, right. Sister Shoshana, thank you for sharing us the information about the event for Brother Malcolm in Detroit. But again, give us the title of the book so people can research the book and maybe they can get it online and, you know, and purchase a copy, because it's a great book, family. It gives the history of one of our revolutions. You know, we talk a lot about our people who work for the other side. His brother's an attorney, and he was working for us. Yeah. You know, and he did a lot of it was pro bono. Didn't get paid, but he did it. Am I correct in saying that, Sister Shoshana?
0: Oh, you definitely correct about that. And he also would go to jail with his clients. I just gave you a partial list of some of his clients, so you know those powerful names that I just mentioned. You know, at my book talks, I always tell people about an incident where I called him and asked him how he was doing. And he said, well, he was doing better since he got out of jail, because the judge had, you know, not only fined him $500, but sent him to jail for taking up for his client. So, you know, and read the book, get the book. I'll tell you where to get it. But Chokwe was infamous for, you know, speaking up to the judges and telling them that they were racist. He would, on numerous cases, he'd ask the judge to recuse himself from the case, and the judge would say, on what basis? He would say, on the basis you're a racist, sir. Chokwe was awesome. He was phenomenal. He stood up for the people, and his famous quote was, if you don't love the people, you will betray the people. And where you can get the book is online. You can order it at Blackstone Bookstore and Culture Center. And you can get that in person. That's in Michigan, but online also. And Source Booksellers online and in person. That's Source Booksellers, Blackstone Bookstore, and Culture Center. And I know a lot of us don't do Amazon, but for those who do Amazon, you can get it on Amazon. And again, the title of the book is Memories of My Revolutionary Brother, Chokwe Lumumba.
1: Right. And must read for those folks who are thinking about going to law school, because we need more lawyers like Chokwe Lumumba. If you're thinking about going to law school, you know somebody who's in law school, get them a copy of that book. Sister Shoshana, thank you for sharing your thoughts this morning.
0: Oh, Sante Sana, free the lamb, my brother.
1: All right. That's Sister Shoshana calling from Detroit. And got a tweet question here. A tweeter says, Does anybody know if any of the NAACP buses leaving from the Maryland, D.C. area going to Selma, as you heard Hank Sanders, an attorney, a Harvard-trained attorney. It's another great attorney that we have out there working for our people. And Brother Hank has been doing it for decades. They have this big rally, the NAACP and other groups are having this big rally in Selma because of the voting rights issue on Saturday. So if anybody knows, just call us at the station. Somebody wants to know if there are any buses leaving from the Maryland, D.C. area. And you can just hit us up and just call, leave them information with Kevin. Nine away from the top of the hour, Sister Sarita, let's try her again in L.A. She's on line four. Grand Rising, Sister Sarita, your thoughts on this Open Phone Friday?
0: Hello?
1: Sister Sarita, oh, there you are.
0: Yes, hi, Carl. Good morning, Carl, and good morning to the Carl Show family. African-American women, black women, we deserve to be protected. Carl, I want to touch on, it's so hard to go behind quality when you are fighting to remain respectful toward your brothers. First of all, let me start off by saying thank you to Carlos, who called in last week, I think it was right after me, and said to me, that he loves me and that he appreciates black women. I appreciate that. It's just good to hear that, you know, from your own. But I also want to address the brother that said something to the effect of it must have hit home or something. No, brother, don't hit home. And it didn't hit home. Nothing hit home regarding what you were saying. You know what hit home? When Sister Fatima comes on and say, hey, you know, do deeper research regarding something. You know, we hit home when Mark from Anaheim, who's been teaching, I will say teaching me since I was a youngin', when he comes on and say, do more research and looking to protect me. That's hitting home for me. That's wanting me wanting to do better. Not a brother coming on talking about eyelashes and how the Black Panther Party, the Islamic or Muslims and how they have critiqued, you know, their women, this and that. But they protect their women. However, they protect their women. Are you protecting? Tell me something you're doing, brother, that's protecting your woman when you coming on here. I did say that I wish that you would have a better brothers such as yourself would have more to talk about regarding black women and the protection of us than to always be addressing our hair and our lashes and our this and that. So that's what I wanted to say, Carl, today. I don't want to stay on long because we cut short on time, but I appreciate you giving
1: Before you go, I got to ask you.
0: Yes, sir.
1: Yeah, I got to ask you this, Sister Sarita. The race is heating up in L.A. for the mayor of L.A. We're talking about sisters. Karen Bass is under attack, but she's still leading in the polls. They found out that her opponent, he claimed he was living in a trailer, and he was actually living in the Bel Air Hotel, in a fancy hotel.
0: Absolutely.
1: Has that impacted the race or the people? Because it seems like it's turned into a racial thing. We have, you know, we got Magic supporting her, and you've got all these I guess coming out of the closet now. Trumpsters are supporting the other fella. I won't mention his name and give him any energy. But is this splitting the city? How do you see what that race looking?
0: It's definitely splitting the city, but when does it ever not split the city when it comes to black people? But we're hopeful, and it's good to see Magic Johnson supporting her. And we need more of that. We need to see our public figures taking interest in what is going on locally and what could affect those of us who are not in a position to flee if we had to, if you will. So it's very important. It's definitely heating here and regarding the mayor. But I mean, that's just what happens, Carl. You know how LA is. That's just how it is, you know.
1: Right, but it's good to see that Magic stood up, even though his former boss, the owner of the Lakers, and she's supporting the other fellow who's running, and a lot of the white actors and actresses, because he's from the acting community, are supporting him. But at least Magic didn't sway that way. Even he may have money, but he's still black and he's still supporting the sisters. I just want to share that.
0: Well, yeah, but it's important though too. It's very important that continues though. So, you know, and I definitely, as I said before, I appreciate Magic standing with her and supporting her, but it's very important to keep doing that. You know what I'm saying? So you can't, I think Dr. Claude Anderson says it best in the sense of you can't have your hand in both cookie jars. You know what I'm saying? You have to stand where you stand, and that's it. So I definitely get a brother, you know, his props. But then I remember my mama used to tell me, remember she was born 1918, mother/grandmother. She would tell me, you know, I don't have to give you kudos for something you're supposed to do. That's, you're supposed to do this. You know what I mean? And yeah. So I appreciate, as I said, I appreciate you letting me be on this morning, like I said, behind such quality with the sister who just got through speaking and also the brother before her. So I thank you, Carl.
1: All right. Thank you, Sister Sarita. 3 minutes away from the top of our family. We've got to take another quick break so our stations can identify themselves down the line. It's an Open Phone Friday. Free your mind and reach out to us at 800-450-7876. 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
6: 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For me, the most exciting about the future of my business is being able to see it profit through the community, having the opportunity to grow within the community where I grew up, and there wasn't much for us to do. So seeing that landmark location where I am, seeing it cherish and grow, is something that I look most forward to seeing in the future.
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0: and Grand Rising family, thanks for sticking with us on this Friday morning. Thanks for starting your weekend with us. It's an Open Phone Friday. That's the name of the program, and this is how it works. There was a topic that you think we should have discussed and we didn't, or if we did, then, you know, somehow I think we came up a little weak, hit us up. Or if there's something going down in your corner of the world and you think the rest of the universe would benefit from hearing about it, as long as it's free and legal, we'd love to hear about it. 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Again, our number is toll-free. It's also worldwide. It is 800-450-7876. Let's go to Mark on line one. Mark's in Baltimore. 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
1: Hey, Grand Rising, Carl. And, you know, that the brother that you had on, man, he did, you know, he made a really great point, because we got a governor's race going here. We aren't the only black governor in the United States, you know, and people don't realize under him, man, we had the bridge collapse, you know, and then everything was going good. And you know, then Donald Trump got in there. Then Andy Harris, who was trying to get rid of the Republican in here, but they didn't have the backbone in Annapolis. But anyway, he's a Maryland representative, didn't want the bridge to be paid for. Biden said they were going to pay for it. And they haven't been never on the right side of nothing. You know, then we got, just like he said the Republicans got the House, they got the Senate, they got the presidency, and apparently, Carl, they got the court. They got the Supreme Court, the brother of Clarence Thomas in the Supreme Court. You know, apparently they got them too. And what is happening in the United States, we've lost service members in the military that shouldn't have been lost, because this incompetent, weak man let Netanyahu talk him into going into a war. They've been fighting thousands of years over there, talking him into going into a war because he didn't want to go by himself. And he said the quiet part out loud. He said, he was asked, he said, what do you think about the economy, you know, the people financial burdens and all that? He said, I don't care. I don't think about that. What do you think about gas prices? I don't think about that. I don't think about none of that. So he just told
0: us. Oh, that's all right there. Do you think when the American people heard that, the ones who are still supporting, do you think it sort of struck them, or do you think they just, that's Trump being Trump? Do you think they just shrugged their shoulders when he said that?
1: You know, Carl, let me tell you something, man. I've been amazed because, you know, scrolling through different stuff, you have MAGA people, you know, people from deep south, white people. I mean, they coming on and they just pan him up, man, because people are hurting, they dying, he don't care. And another thing, Carl, we got to think about, the reason why we have to get rid of him, and his vice president calls him Hitler. He's heartless as Hitler, but he doesn't have a clue about military or government or nothing. All the leaders know that. When they come on his turf, you know, they try to be cordial, but when he go over there, they treat him like a stepchild. When he go over to any leader, because they know we laugh and stop. But yeah, to your point, the only people that's like really low information, you know, just deep MAGA, you know, because even Fox, National Fox has been on him, man. You know, because this is ridiculous, man. You know, he doesn't care about, and then he found out, Carl, think about this. He found out his family making money off of the war because their investments or whatever. Once he found that out, then he came out and said, he said, how long the war? I don't know, long as it takes. You know, we got plenty of time. You know what I mean? So he has to be Article 25 that put pressure on the Republicans. But let me ask you a question, Carl. We have a Republican here running against our black governor, war hero. You know, he don't have to let his records, release his records. And the two white guys that released theirs, what they released him for? He's a war hero. You know, they what? But anyway, I digress.
0: Well, they're going to hold him to a different standard. You know, they're hoping to ride on the coattails of the MAGA group. That's all. They don't have to present or do anything. They're just they're their opposition, and they're the R behind their name. And they expect you, if you believe, and the people who love Donald Trump, they believe in what he believes in. It's not what his policies, they don't, which most people are upset about. It's not his policies, but it's his demeanor. It's what he thinks about us as a people. That's, and they think this, likewise. That's why they love him, and that's why they support him. So if you see that guy with the R behind his name in Maryland, that's why they're supporting him. Not because they'll never be able to defend his policies. Never. But go ahead and finish your thought.
1: And yes, one guy switched to Republican. Now, the Republicans in Maryland, we lost the most employees. And somebody pointed out on the Oversight Committee when they was paying Hegstead, that one of them, they was paying them up. One of them incompetent people that he have on his cabinet. And he made a point. He's a veteran. He said, do you guys support veterans? He said, yeah. He said, how many veterans did you guys fire under Musk? I don't think we fired any. He said 30% of the federal workforce is veterans. You fired more veterans than anybody. You know, so let's just put that out there. You know, so, you know, in Maryland, you know, we have to vote for Governor Moore. He hasn't been perfect and all that kind of stuff, but he's been for the people. He is for the people. He's a war hero. He doesn't bow down. He said, you know, people was trying to get him to bow down to Trump. He said, I'll talk to anybody, but I ain't buying down to no man. You know what I mean? And I like that. You know, I like that. You know, but and I'm not going to try to get everything in, but the mayor And the IG, I went to the hearing when they talking about the mayor and the IG fighting. Well, the IG is not fighting with the mayor, and the mayor said the loud part out loud yesterday on an interview that a friendly station that he go on that's not so friendly to him no more, because they not with him on the boys' school, and they not with him on sabotaging the IG. I'll put some more meat on that bone next week, but they're not with him sabotaging the IG. They said, well, the public ain't buying it, man, that you want this oversight, because another oversight. We already voted on the oversight. They think we stupid. We don't know what we vote for in Baltimore. So he said, well, the public ain't with you on this. He said the loud part outside. I mean, again, less like Trump, he said, I don't care. That's what he said. He said, I don't care. If the people ain't with me, I don't care. The city council, well, you know, most of them with me, you know. Some of them work for me when they're not in session in Annapolis. So he said, I don't care. So Puerto Rican IG got more credibility in her little finger than the mayor's administration got in their whole administration, starting from him. So thank you.
0: Before you go, though, in another state that you got to watch, that maybe get a black governor, and that's Georgia. That's where Keisha Lance Bottoms used to be the mayor of Atlanta. Yeah. She's running. And, of course, she's, those of you, the music people will know her. That's Major Lance, Major Lance's daughter.
1: Yeah. Well,
0: yeah. So she's running and she's leading the polls, I think she's got like 42% or whatever the vote. And in Georgia, she's got to have 50 plus one. So there's still work to do if you want to see another black governor, especially in the South. That would be interesting. We'll see. So we'll see what happens. So we'll keep an eye on Georgia. But thank you.
1: Yeah,
0: thank you
1: absolutely.
0: Again.
1: And go ahead. Carl, we got to point this out because we got to call out. You know, all these so-called entertainers or whatever they are. You know, the young lady that got murdered in Atlanta, coming from her baby shower and her vehicle. She was entertainer, and she was prosperous and all that kind of stuff. Do you remember that?
0: Yeah, that's unfortunate. But go ahead. Yeah.
1: But nobody came up and said nothing. You ain't heard nothing about they caught nobody or nothing. Yeah, this she was assassinated, Kevin Owens, in her car. Just assassinated, coming from her baby shower, man. A sister, a young sister, yeah. You know. So
0: yeah, it goes to what Sister Sarita was saying, you know, about respecting our sisters. Yeah, we've got to do better, Mark. We just got to do better, man.
1: We do. We do, Carl. I'm glad you say that. And I say it, too. And our girl, Francis Cress Weldon, put it where the ghost can get it. No, it's not the white man. It's us. It's us. She laid out a plan how we could treat each other better. She wrote it. She wrote something. I'm going to read it again next week, God willing. She said, we the only ones that talk to call out women out their name. I'm a B, I'm a this, I'm a that. I'm a gangster, I'm a thug, I'm a this, I'm a that. And she said, if you could teach the people to demean themselves, you could teach them to kill themselves and they won't even realize. So I'll talk to you next week.
0: All right, thanks, Mark. And that's what's going on right now. 12 after the top of the hour, 800-450-7876. Go line 5. Lawrence is calling us. He's in Texas. At Grand Rising, Lawrence, your thoughts on this Open Phone Friday?
2: NS Research Incorporated.
0: Is Lawrence there? I'm not hearing Lawrence. All right, let's move on to line 6, Kevin. Let's go to Robert. He's in Baltimore. Grand Rising, Robert, your thoughts on this Open Phone Friday?
3: Yes, good morning, Mr. Nelson. I'm glad to talk to you this morning and the audience. Sir, I just want to make reference to the 14th Amendment. That's part of the decision that's going to be handed down by the Supreme Court soon. That decision is going to be handed down. It's already been decided. And what's going on is that most people do not know what the 14th Amendment to the Constitution is all about. It's dealing with the all-person clause, and the key word to it, it states all persons born and naturalized in the United States is subject to the jurisdiction thereof, a citizen of the United States and in the state where they reside. The key word is the word person. There's two types of persons that is defined in the Black's Law Dictionary that Congress has defined the word person as. The legal fiction, which is a corporate entity. It has nothing to do with man, you and I talking on the phone here and you listening to me today. It's a legal fiction, which is a corporate name that they created on paper. Look at your IDs. Everyone look at the ID that you think is yours. It's in all capital letters. That's the corporate entity. You do not have any rights. You do not have any citizenship. You understand? Unless you know how to express your rights on paper and to defend your rights in a court of law. Now, you can get rid of all your debts dealing with that corporate entity ID that you carry in your pocket if it's not in your best interest. I just wrote off a $22,000 debt that was addressed to my legal fiction. Go to your Constitution, read it. Look up the word person in law. You will see there's two types.
0: Well, hold the thought right there, Robert. So you wrote it off. Was it attached to your Social Security number? Because that's how, you know, that's how these things work. Or how did you write it off? What was it? What the legal technique that you used?
3: Yes, sir. It is attached to your Social Security number, but you gotta attack the legal fiction on paper. That's in all capital letters. That's what you gotta attack. That's what Congress has created on paper. It's just a corporate name. It's nothing to do with the name that your mother and your father, your parents, or your loved ones gave you when you came here on birth. You know, on your birth or at birth. That's kind of capital letter than small letters. Then the last name is capital, the small letters. That's how it's written. But the one that you got, the ID that each and every one is carrying in our pockets, it's in all capital letters. The state owns everything in that particular name, that ID. They own your automobile. They own your home. They own your children. They own everything. Just check it out for yourself. Now, I'm going to give you my phone number. People can call me about this. A lot. The Creator has blessed me. I'm a master of it. I've never lost a case. Don't intend to lose any. Just by what you know, the 14th Amendment to the Constitution was never properly ratified. I can read it to you right now, but probably don't have time for you. You know, if you allow me, I can read it. It only take my 5 minutes.
0: No, we don't have time for you because we're coming up on a break. Okay, but let me ask you this, though, Robert. Are you an attorney? First of a question?
3: Never been to law school, sir. I'm self-taught. And they're not, see, attorneys, all due respect. They're not giving. They're not being taught law in their schools. In law school, they're getting a degree in color of law. Because I was saying the 14th Amendment was never ratified. That's the crux of the United States citizenship and the Constitution itself that's supposed to give people rights. But it's not giving the people rights. The legal fictions, and so that's what they're giving rights. But it's not rights that they're giving. They're taking rights from you. Because the states own that legal fiction on paper, on that ID that you got everyone's carrying. I don't have one of their IDs. They had to do what is known as an offset on my name. I refuse to accept it. I gave them
0: so you don't, do you have a Social Security number, right?
3: Oh, yeah, I have a Social Security number. I know how to use it also. It's not in my best interest when they send my straw man, this is the ID, this the name that's on that ID. I know how to rebut it and give it back to them. I know how to rebut dealing with a legal case if going to court. It was not in my best interest. I know how to get rid of it. They got to take and get rid of it. Change it. Take it back because it's fraud. All of the system is fraud from top to bottom. That's how President Trump was able to run for president. He was a 34-count felon on paper. But what happened, his lawyers gave back the judgment that was handed down by the court because it came to him in an all-capital name, and his lawyers was able to give it back. That's how he was able to run for president and win.
0: All right, because we're coming up on a break.
3: That's what's going on.
0: All right. Thank you, Robert. Thank you for your thoughts, and thank you for sharing your thoughts with us.
3: Y'all have a great day. Bye.
0: And Robert said what he said. 17 after the top there, family. You got to step aside. We come back with more of your phone calls. You can reach us at 800-450-7876, and we'll take your phone calls next.

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0: And Grand Rising family, thanks for starting your weekend with us on this Friday morning. 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He's on line 5. 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
1: Grand Rising, my brother Carl, hey, you know I've been listening to callers, and I find one thing interesting, and it's the truth. We all entitled to our own opinion, but we're not entitled to our own truth, you know. And like, I'm reminded of what Brother Malcolm said: if me telling you the truth gets you mad, don't get mad at me. You get mad at the truth, you know, Carl. The 14th Amendment. That was for black folks. Trump was right. That ain't for every sucker that screws across the border, drops a baby, and say, I'm a citizen. If you come through the front door, do it the right way, you have a baby, then you're a citizen. But if you jump the border in front of everybody who's in line trying to come here, and you say, I'm a citizen, my baby's a citizen, and then you open up that whole can of worms where they can bring their whole family here, you're subverting the law. And you're definitely doing damage to black people. But this is why you're pushing us further down the ladder. We were a minority. Now we're a minority because Biden let all these illegals in. That's one truth. Another truth is simply this. If we to save black America, we got to get to the babies and the kids. And we got to stop having babies make babies. You don't hear the Congressional Black Caucus telling black folks to go back to our old school morals and values. They don't preach that. They out here advocating for another entity. They advocating for everybody except us. And then when you look at the elected black people, and this is what white America is laughing at us. And I tell black folks, because I'm involved in union politics, so is my wife. We down here in Texas. You know, we speak at city council means we make a difference. We do. We reach people. And I find something that's so ironic. Carl, we just came through an election, a major election in this union down here, local 276. 90-some% black. The gays tried to take it over. The gays, the gay blacks. It was like, and me and my wife got in it, and we determined the outcome of the election by speaking truth to power, by putting facts on the table. See, that's what I be saying. Black folks, you know, Carl, I learned something in this past election, me, my wife, my family. You got the truth. You got a pedophile. You got a person who put a sister in the hospital for 3 weeks. He trying to run for president. Almost got it if we wouldn't expose him, me and my wife. I'm saying this.
0: But hold up thought about, hold up thought right there. What about the current pedophile? What's the difference? The current pedophile that's in office. Is he not? Hey, come on, finish your thought.
1: No, who else? I'm talking about Trump. Hey, Carl, all politics are local. All politics start at the local level. You can't change who's at the top if you don't get the bottom organized. We're trying to organize the bottom.
0: We give the pedophile at the top of the totem pole a pass, but the pedophile at the lower end of the totem pole we go after. But go ahead and finish your thought.
1: Okay. Well,
0: make that make sense, but go ahead.
1: Let's put it like this. When you got the pedophiles in Congress, the Black Congressional Caucus, the gay agenda is so dangerous to the black community. The gay agenda does not support the black family. We got congressional black leaders supporting the gay agenda. You don't have nobody advocating for the black family. You don't have nobody doing nothing for black folks except telling us that the white man is evil. Well, you know what? I tell black folks this, Carl. White folks go to bed good at night, sleep good, because they ain't worried about black folks. You don't have white folks telling black folks, let your kids go out and have 5 or 6 babies without getting married. Let your black kids go to school and don't get an education. You don't have black folks worrying about us. White folks don't care nothing about us. They ain't worried about us. They living their best life. So then why is black people in Congress steady coming to the black community saying the white man is this, the white man? That's called the head fake, Carl. I'm from the hood off the block. You can't kill me to look to the left while you picking my pocket on the right. Carl, I engage politicians, councilmen, county commissioners, congressmen. I engage these people because union politics transcends local politics, because you got to come to the union hall to get people to vote for you. And when they come to the union hall, I tear them a new butt. Carl, let me tell you something, brother. Trump ain't my enemy. It's these black folks who say they represent me and taking my money and ain't doing nothing for me. Trump don't care about me. The Congressional Black Caucus say they care about me and mine. But what do they do for me and mine? You ain't going to get me to worry about the white man when I got black people doing more damage to me than that white man is doing. He taking care of his people. Who taking care of our people? We ain't got nobody advocating for us. So my thing is this. Two things can be true at the same time. Trump, he's for white America. Everybody knows that. But who is for black America? The black people that they say represent us, do they really represent you and me, Carl? I say no. And then when we talk about that 14th Amendment, if we let all the illegals and everybody all over the world come across the border illegally, where does that put us? Where does that put us? My point is this. The pie is only so big. If everybody coming over here getting a slice, what's left for us? The crumbs? So, again, I say this. You're entitled to your own opinion, but you're not entitled to your own truth. The 14th Amendment was for slaves. It is for black people. But everything that is for us, civil rights, everything that we fought for, every other nationality came and subjugated and took it over, and it benefits them. White women benefit from civil rights more than black people. You know, I mean, you know, Carl, all I can say is this. If you want to keep a secret from black folks, where do you hide it? Everybody that got common sense know you hide it in a book because people don't read. Malcolm told you to read. Martin told you to read. But how many black people really read and study? This is what we doing in Texas. The election is over, just got over a couple of days ago. We starting a program where we go educate these young blacks, man. We're going to give them archives. We're going to give them history. We're going to teach them. This is how you educate and prepare people for the war, the battle. You educate them. You give them the tools. Did you see the Congressional Black Caucus doing that in any school, teaching black kids? We're going to be teaching black women and men. Don't be going out here having babies out of wedlock. Reach back and teach your kids. This is where we coming from, grassroots. This is what black folks got to do. We got to teach the generation that's coming behind us. If we don't quit doing the stupid and start doing what's right, Carl, you and I, we grew up different. You grew up in an era where your parents were 10 toes down. I came from a dysfunctional black family, but I had other people around me who were 10 toes down. That's why my son is a federal agent, master's. My daughter, master's, about to be a cop. My wife, 41 years, elected official. I'm on different platforms all over the country. Carl, we speak truth to power. This is what everyday black folks got to start doing. We got the power right in our hand, but we got black right. folks telling us we ain't got no power. We got black folks telling us the white man.
0: I'm bringing it on home for us.
1: Nobody tell me.
0: Bring it on home for us. We still got a bunch of folks we're trying to get to, Lawrence. But go ahead and finish
1: up. Well, this is the bottom line. This is the bottom line, Carl.
0: Mm-hmm.
1: The truth don't need no defense. It'll stand on its own feet. Black folks in their heart, they know that we got the power to change our destiny. But if we keep on listening to people who don't have our best interests at heart, we doomed to failure, Carl. That's all I want to say, brother. Thank you, Carl, for giving me a minute.
0: All right. Thank you, Lawrence. 30 minutes after the top of the hour, family. Lawrence said what he said. 800-450-7876. Dr. Haki's joining us from Baltimore. He's on line two. Grand Rising, Dr. Haki, your thoughts on this Open Phone Friday.
2: Yes, sir. Grand Rising to you, brother Carl. How you doing today?
0: I'm still learning.
2: Beautiful, beautiful, beautiful. Well, Carl, I'm actually, you know, I'm spending a couple of days in Vegas, just Las Vegas. I was attending what's called an agri-tech conference. There were like about a lot of different businesses, but about eight of them that were finalists that have various technologies that I believe, I mean, since it's here, it was based upon the climate of factors of this environment. And I believe that some of these technologies certainly could be utilized for, various climates in Africa with high humidity or high heat, lack of water, et cetera. And so I'll just give a quick example of one. One was something, and this was a brother, there's only one black company, I got his card, you put it in the ground and, the technology, the AI kind of tells like the different types of the soil content and what you could possibly grow in the soil. So that I just give that one example of, I always knew the different conferences come to Vegas. And so, not that I was the only reason that I was here, but, I made it my business to ensure, because I don't do no crazy, stupid gambling. But, I know it was founded by the mafia.
0: But brother, Haki, you mentioned you didn't see quite a many of us there. When you say, how many would you say were attending that conference, that particular conference?
2: Well, it was a brother from Uganda, another African. It seems like I was the only black person from America there. So it was probably like a couple Africans, probably like four Africans. Most it was a couple Indians, Israelis.
0: None of our. Black farmers? You see any of our black farmers there?
2: No, not at all. Not at all. And I mean, not everybody is aware of everything, per se, but, and that's where, and I'm not a farmer, but, somebody said, I didn't know you were in agriculture, brother. I'm like, well, I've been to Africa a few times and I know enough about Africa that we, somebody need to be, to grasp hold of this knowledge and be a bridge. And I know that, I'm at least connected to, enough farmers and even in Baltimore, I'm not sure how, do people have enough acreage to take advantage of these technologies? But yeah, and that's where, I'm hoping, as I evolve, I know that this is, people were dropping different types of knowledge, talking about the bees and lack of, some of the crops like avocados that are in danger in the next few years. And so, just me being present, it's actually, just enlightening me to know, how do I position myself to ensure that I'm being like a glue for the farmers who have the, they do this every day. You see what I'm saying? I'm a city boy, So, my family from North Carolina, so I know a little something. But, these folks, they do this every day. And so that's what, I hope to be a bridge, for that call.
0: Dr. Haki, I'm glad you're sharing that information with us. And if you can find out when the next one is, the next conference like that is being taken place, call in and let us know. And let's get our black farmers, because we got a few black farmers on who listen to us all the time. That's why I asked if you saw any there.
2: No, I love, I know Bifa. Yeah, I know about Bifa. Yeah, definitely. And so I always, try to stay connected. But and definitely, and today, call, and just so you know, and the listening audience know, Prince George's County, they have a major project. We talk about, I want to be practical in my analysis and fair. They're bringing what's called the Spear. That was just announced. I didn't know what it was. I only been to Vegas once or twice, so I don't come out here and tour or whatever, and go to every little space. But the Spear is some kind of technological space. So I'm actually going there this morning. And so it's like $1 billion project that the Kern County executive, Aisha Braveboy, put together. And so hopefully it will create some black, business, opportunities, as well as some opportunities in the trade. So that's going to be in 2027. And so I hope, for those that, we got to be on the ground floor, with these opportunities. I know people you know, talk about what officials are doing and who am I to judge whether this is going to be a win or not. But if somebody can be employed from this and learn new skills, new technologies, let the black people, and I'm sure the black caucus, you know, members in the state of Maryland, you know, will definitely be on top of that. And so I say I'll have some feedback once I be able to see what that actually is on a bigger level. Cause this one that's going to be at National Harbor, it's going to be a little smaller, you know, rendition of what they do here in Vegas. And so hopefully, you know, attracting dollars, you know, I mean, you know, to the county, that could be a good thing if it's utilized to, you know, for black people to take advantage of. So thank you, Brother Carl.
0: All right. Thank you, Brother Hockey. Thank you for sharing that information with us. And let us know how it turns out. And also the one that's coming up in the D.C. area. All right, family. We're going to take our last break at 23 minutes away from the top of the hour. It's an open phone Friday. Free your mind and reach out to us at 800-450-7876. And we'll take all your phone calls next.

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0: Zimbabwean trip, also his I Love Black People campaign, and his reflection to D.C. 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

0: and Grand Rising family. Thanks for staying with us on this Friday morning. Thanks for starting your weekend with us again. It's Open Phone Friday. This is where we give you a chance to free your mind. You can reach us at 800-450-7876. Go to line 4. Marvin's calling. She's in Baltimore. Grand Rising, Marvin, your thoughts on this Open Phone Friday.
1: Hello?
0: Is Marvin there? Go ahead, Marvin.
1: First of all, and I'm still learning, man.
0: Because yeah, get closer to and get, hey Marvin, get closer to that phone for us. You sound like you're overseas.
1: I'm up there. All right. But I was saying I'm still learning, like you said. But look, Carl, this is my problem. This morning on your show, everybody that came to your show used the word, let me get it right. They used the word black, right? You hear me? Talk.
0: Marvin, can you get closer to the phone? All right, let's move on because we're racing the clock here, Kevin. I'm having problems. Marvin, when you get on the radio, get closer to the phone because we can't help you. 16 minutes away from the top there. Let's go to Brother Loki, also in Baltimore. Brother Loki, your thoughts on this Open Phone Friday?
2: Are you trying to say Losi?
0: I'm just reading what they gave me, brother. I'm sorry if I'm pronouncing your name incorrectly.
2: Okay, I mean, is it LOCY LUMUMBA, Losi Lumumba?
0: That's you, yeah. LOCY.
2: Okay. Okay. All right, my brother. First, let me greet you in a key swear of terms. Ngia Yatu, and Dio Ngia.
0: Well, thank you.
2: And I want to inform your listening audience that on May 19th, Mr. Malcolm's Earth Day or birthday, the Black nationalists, Pan-African nationalist organizations in Baltimore will be celebrating and honoring the great minister, Malcolm X, El Haj Malik El Shabazz, and his African name, Omar Wiley. So we want to do justice for a martyr and to inform our people a lot about this great leader. And it's a call for operational unity. So it's a seminal step, a tactic for uniting the Pan-Africanist, African nationalist community in Baltimore so we can get out or we can end upon what I feel is the greatest message for the liberation of African people. It comes through our African nationalism or our Black nationalism. And we understand that in this day and time, we need a message for Black liberation. And that is forthcoming from our politicians and from our religious leaders. And it's not projected as a voice for leadership. For people definitely in need of a leadership towards liberation and not integration. Minister Malcolm in today's time is being projected as a civil rights leader. And Minister Malcolm, the martyr, was not for civil rights. So there's this need for information, correct information from an historical basis

0: We are an ahistorical and an apolitical people. When I say apolitical, apolitical, not because they aren't in any kind of politics, but the politics that most of our masses of our people are into is the two-party politics of white nationalism, the United States government. What's most familiar, or well, what's most practiced and misunderstood is that the Democratic Party and the Republican Party and the Democratic Party are both what? Their philosophy is white nationalism. So they're on board with where they're coming from philosophically and politically. But where we should be coming from is to no longer allow ourselves to be slaves to the Democratic Party, that our politicians are really leading us wrong because they feel that this is the way upon which we can reach our ultimate sovereignty or liberation. And it's not. It's not. People running around talking about Trump. Trump is a puppet and a puppeteer. He is a current forth an agenda from where? The white ruling class. So we should stop talking about Trump and identify the names of the white ruling class that is really the enemy of our people. Trump is a distraction. He is one who's calling forth their agenda. So, and our politicians are not educating us on, they are not educating us on the white ruling class and who they are.
1: Right. And Brother Losey, we get the gist of what you're saying. We're racing the clock here. I wish you'd called earlier. Please call earlier next time. But tell us about the event for Brother Malcolm. Please give us the date, time, and where it's going to be.
0: Okay, sure. May 19th, we'll be at 1307 Utah Place. It's a Masonic Hall. And at 7 o'clock, May 19th. So
1: that's 7 p.m., right?
0: 7 p.m. to 11 p.m., yes. There'll be a strong panel discussion, and there will be entertainment. And, of course, it is the basics is for operational unity.
1: Gotcha. All right. You know, call back next time, but call earlier so we can get more information. And thank you for your thoughts this morning.
0: We did call earlier. We just getting in.
1: Okay, I know. It's kind of rough sometimes. Thank you, Brother Loki.
0: No problem, man. No problem. All
1: right.
0: No problem at all.
1: 10 away from the top. Yeah. Robert's in Kansas City. He's on line 3. Grand Rising, Robert, your thoughts on this Open Phone Friday?
2: Well, Carl, people talk about on this show, they talk about going to Ghana and different places. And I'm thinking, Carl, that, you know, people are coming here to the United States from all over the world. I mean, we got people here from every part of the planet, women from Burma, from Japan, from Thailand, Brazil. But anyway, somebody had put out a list of the countries that are the most friendliest towards black people and the countries that are most unfriendly. And the countries that were at the top of the list as being more friendly to black people were Thailand, Switzerland. Well, Thailand was at the top of the list as being the most friendliest towards black people. And then Switzerland, Poland, Ireland, and Australia. I don't know how Australia made it on the list, but
1: that's it. Hold on, throw right there, Robert. What about the African countries? They did the survey without saying the African countries? What are they trying to tell us? Our African brothers and sisters are not friendly to us?
2: I'm not even for sure who even made the list up, but they put I'm not for sure who made the list up.
1: Is the list friendly to Americans or to African Americans? Maybe that's where the difference is.
2: The list was countries that are the most friendliest towards black people. I guess they should have included some African countries. But anyway, they put Thailand at the top of the list, and then the countries that were the worstest for black people was Ukraine, Russia, Italy, and Spain. I think those were the countries that treated black people the worst. But I'll wrap it up by saying this, Carl. We got people here from all over the planet here in Kansas City, but I talk to people from India and from Philippines, and they tell me, they say, man, in the Philippines, you can live you can get you a house or an apartment right on the beach for $200 a month. You know, they say, even people from India, they say you can live like a king in India on $2,000 a month, and I'm like, I got to get out of here, man. You know what, Carl? It's just too much. Stress is the biggest killer for black people in the United States because when you...
1: Well, let me share this with you real quick because we're racing the clock, Robert. Let me share this. There's a record number of Americans who've renounced their citizenships. Not just we hear about our brothers and sisters going to Ghana and Sierra Leone and all that. Well, white folks are getting up out of here, too. You know, even many of them going to Canada. They just can't deal with it. But I'll let you finish your thought real quick.
2: I'm going to make this last point. The mindset of the people in the country, it creates an atmosphere. So the mindset of America is capitalism, is money, is greed, is sex, is violence. And that gets up into the atmosphere and gets into your genes and chromosomes. But have you noticed that when you go to another country like, Ghana or Africa or the Philippines, you feel this sense of peace coming over you because the people in these countries, they don't think like America, so it actually gets into the atmosphere. So I'm like, I got to get out of here, Carl. Anyway, thanks for taking my call, brother.
1: All right, thanks, Robert. Calling us from Kansas City. Let's see if we can get another call in. Angela's in Washington, D.C. on Line 5. Grand Rising, Sister Angela, your thoughts on this Open Phone Friday.
3: So, Grand Rising, I just wanted to share two quick thoughts on immigration on Karen Bass. You know, a lot of the time I hear people talking about immigrants being only the people who come over the border. But my understanding is that most of the people in the United States who don't have papers are people who came here on tourist visas or student visas and overstayed. And they're from Europe, Asia, and everywhere else. They're not just from Central America and South America. I just wanted to also add about Karen Bass. You know, when she was in Congress, she did one very outstanding thing. Once a month, her office would host a morning seminar from 8 a.m. to 9 a.m. about the African continent. And no other member of Congress has done that since she's left office. And this is a great way for people to not only learn, but also to meet each other. And she did it out of her own fund for her office. And I just thought that says a lot about her.
1: I actually know that she did that. We've spoken to her about that several times. She was the point person for the Congressional Black Caucus on Africa. You're right, Sister Angela. But since she's left, nobody else in the caucus has picked that up. But thank you for sharing that with us.
3: And I went several times myself, and I've met some really amazing people.
1: All right. Thank you, Sister Angela.
3: All right.
1: Okay. Six away, we can take Eric real quick. He's in Forestville, Maryland. He's Grand Rising. Eric, can you make it quick for us?
4: Grand Rising to you, Mr. Nelson. And I'll make it quick. Now I'll call back on next Friday early. My comment is get rid of the mayor of Washington, D.C., and I'll explain why next week. Thank you for taking my call.
1: All right. Thanks, Eric. And listen Monday because, Brother Sinclair Skinner is going to be here and he's going to be defending the mayor. So, I know some people have issues with the mayor. So it's going to make an interesting conversation with Brother Sinclair Skinner. Kevin, what's going on in our town this weekend?
5: Hey now. There are a few things going on this weekend. 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And you want to be out there and enjoy that great speech. He talked about it briefly here on the show the other day. Meanwhile, there's W.E.B. Du Bois, Rebel with a Cause documentary. The award-winning Rita Coburn directed it, and that starts Tuesday on your area television. And finally, I want to let everybody know about the play 44, the musical. It's hilarious, about the Obama era. And the people are saying it's the funniest show in town. It's at the Shakespeare Theater till May 24th, 457th Street in Northwest Washington. So that's what's happening over the weekend. Make it great, Carl.
1: All right. Thank you. Same thing, Kevin. And thanks for keeping us on time all week, as Kevin does a great job on doing that. Before we leave, I just want to remind you that small minds like to talk about people. Those are the ones that like to gossip. Usually they do it behind your back. Average minds talk about events. You know, they talk about the concerts, the ball games, the shows. But great minds come together to discuss ideas, trying to provide some solutions to all our problems. Hey, family, have a great weekend. Stay strong. Stay positive. Please, please stay healthy. We'll see you Monday morning, 6 o'clock, right here in Baltimore on 10 WOLB, and also in the DMV on 1450 WOL.

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6: Hello, I'm Isaiah Abraham. I'm the owner of Isaiah 58 Skate House, located at 3132 Branch Avenue in Temple Hills, Maryland. Well, I made the decision to get started in this business ever since I was a teenager. I love skating. I got my first job as a skate guard at the skating rink, at which time it became a part of me. I've continued to skate for years and years and years, never knowing one day that I may be the owner of the skating rink. One morning, I was watching the news and I saw a familiar face, and he said he was part owner. So I reached out and I called him, and I had an opportunity become part owner, not knowing that eventually I will become the owner of the skating rink where I grew up.
5: This is Boss Talk, inspiration from CEOs right here in the DMV.
7: 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Still working through several trouble spots around the region. In Newington, an accident blocking two right lanes on 95 southbound before the Fairfax County Parkway has traffic backed up from the Beltway. In Arlington, an accident blocking two lanes on 395 northbound at the GW Parkway has things very slow with delays starting near 110. Northeast Washington, Anacostia Freeway southbound jammed up between Benning Road and East Capitol Street. The 3rd Street Tunnel northbound backed up between Massachusetts Avenue and New York Avenue. On the outer loop in Silver Spring, there's an accident on the shoulder between Colesville Road and Georgia Avenue. And in Potomac, River Road eastbound jammed between Bradley Boulevard and Seven Locks Road. 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He fights for every dollar you deserve. No excuses, no nonsense. Call 877-OUCH-911. That's 877-OUCH-911. 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
9: Ladies and gentlemen, welcome to another exciting episode of Mick Unplugged. And I am here in New York, Times Square. Couldn't do this show without having the talented, the best, the creme de la creme. When we are talking about Broadway, we are talking about my good friend, the one and only Boss Alicia, Salisha Thomas. Oh my. Salisha, how you doing, girl?
10: I'm like, I'm so happy to be here. Thank you so much for having me.
9: You know, and I forgot to say California's finest, you know, Fresno is in the building. So my wife is from California, Bay Area.
10: Right on. I love the Bay Area. It's so beautiful. It's a different vibe. I lived in Southern California for a little while. And that was nice, but I like the Bay Area.
9: Yeah?
10: When it comes to California. Okay.
9: New York is it. So what got you here? Let's just go there. What got Salisha from Cali to New York? I mean, we're like old school, like East Coast, West Coast rival. Like you flipped.
10: I did. I was in college at Cal State Fullerton. Barely graduated, but I did it.
9: Okay.
10: And I did it early.
9: Okay.
10: I was working as a vocalist and a princess at Disneyland.
9: Mm.
10: And I loved it. I got dropped down to one day a week.
9: Okay.
10: And I'm like, how are you supposed to live on one day a week, y'all? And there were some other things going on. I got out of a bad relationship. And I came out to New York City to just visit. But when I got here, Mick, I just fell in love. I fell in love with it. I'm like, this doesn't make sense. I can't just like upend my life. I met this homeless man, sat down next to me, waiting for the A train. And he said, I don't know who you are, but you need to move here and you need to do it now. I had goosebumps all over my body. His eyes were twinkling. Like, I'm not making this up.
9: Wow.
10: Within 2 weeks, I had gotten rid of everything in California and was and finished my last days at Disneyland and was back in New York. And the week I got here, I landed the first national tour of Beautiful, the Carol King musical. I got here and I mean, there was a little bit of time before we started rehearsals, but mm-hmm. I toured for 2 years. While I was on tour, I took a week off, ran for a pageant, became Miss California. I just was living in my suitcases and kind of flying by the seat of my pants and prepared to fail. Okay if I failed, but giving myself the opportunity to fly just in case if it did want to work out.
9: Yeah.
10: I never wanted to think, what if? Like, what if I listened to my heart? What if I took the chance? I just, it's okay if you fail. Just try.
9: So we're going to back up again. Miss California. Whoa. You just casually, you know, and I was doing this and then I won Miss California. And then I was, let's back up because I know how humble you are, but we're going to back up and let's talk about Miss California for those that don't know.
10: It was the Miss World Organization, which in America, it's not that, well, at the time, it wasn't that big of a deal. It was new to us. Mm-hmm. In the world, it's recognized, but in right. the country, usually our country just sends a model.
9: Right.
10: And that was one of the first 2 years that they held a pageant here in the States.
9: Mm.
10: And so the way they kind of did it was different than the systems usually run. And I just went as a delegate, a national delegate.
9: Mm-hmm.
10: And out of all the girls there, I had the highest score for the West Coast, for the California. So I ended up with the title of Miss California.
9: Mm-hmm.
10: And they were okay with me being on tour. And each state that I went to, I was able to like volunteer and wear my crown and meet with my sister, crown title holders. And it was really fun. One of the directors for the first pageants that I ever ran in for Miss Fresno, she became my mentor and mm-hmm. now she's my best friend.
9: Okay.
10: But at the time, she was like, what's your talent? And I was like, I was just going to memorize a monologue. She goes, that in pageant world, that's code for you don't have a talent. She's like, can you sing? I'm like, I do at church.
9: Mm.
10: And so I took voice lessons for the first time.
9: You know, you again, all the humbleness in my good friend, Celicia, you highlighted. And then I was on Broadway. So let's talk about the Broadway story. So how did Celicia from Fresno, California, all of a sudden is now the star on Broadway?
10: It was a dream of mine since I was little.
9: Mm.
10: But it was one of those, like, what are the chances?
9: Yeah.
10: Like, what are the chances? My hometown hero, Audra McDonald, she has 6 Tonys. And she's from Fresno, California. I see it. And she's black like me.
9: Yeah.
10: And so I felt like, okay, well, again, I always like to give myself permission to fall flat on my face.
9: Mm.
10: But when I get a yes, and when I get a win, it's...
9: Yeah.
10: It's good.
9: Yeah.
10: But people don't see all the no's that I get. But for when it came to Broadway, I toured for what, 1 year and 9 months? And I loved it. I mm-hmm. loved touring with the Carol King musical.
9: Mm-hmm.
10: And I put my notice in, not because I didn't like it anymore, but I've always just wanted to live in New York. And I wanted to give it a chance. So I put my notice in, not having anything lined up. And right after, I ended up getting a show called Trevor with the director who directed Beautiful. And while I was doing, I was playing Diana Ross. And oh gosh, there's a great story there. But while I was playing Diana Ross in Trevor in Chicago, I get a text from my agent saying, the role that you did on tour has opened up on Broadway. Do you want it? I'm like, are you kidding me? I've been waiting for this moment my whole life. I don't even have to audition for it. I just have to say yes. And I said yes. And after I finished that run, they gave me 2 days.
9: Mm.
10: I moved to the city on a Monday. I rehearsed Tuesday, Wednesday, and I made my Broadway debut on a Thursday.
9: Ladies and gentlemen, that is not easy. There's a lot of memorization that has to go on. There's a lot of marks that you have to hit. And oh, by the way, you're not just talking. You have to sing and you're with people that you probably haven't been around.
10: Oh, no, I met the lead while we were doing the show. Like, I see her on all these billboards and trash cans all over Times Square. And in the first scene that I was in, she came up because in rehearsal, she wasn't there. It was mm-hmm. her stand-in. And so on stage, she comes up to me and I'm like, oh, it's the girl from the billboards. Celicia, you have to say your line.
9: Right, right. No fangirl moment.
10: I know.
9: Right.
10: I wish I could have gotten to meet her before. Like, it was so cool to me. Yeah, it was completely surreal. But to be fair, it was the same show as on the road, but a completely different cast. a very different set. Mm. I thought our set on tour was incredible by Derek McLean, who's done so many things on Broadway and like Academy Awards and Golden Globes. He's done so many things. It was a great set on the road, but the Broadway version, it was bigger, higher, more things moved. It was an operation.
9: Yeah.
10: Yeah. And so there were definitely a little bit of some learning curves. For the first national tour, I set that show. So I knew where I like to stand and when I like to stand. Broadway had been open for 4 years at that point. They had their own choreography backstage. Mm. And so even though I'm used to being in the wings on this scene, they're like, no, no, no, you need to go change downstairs at this time. So that was different, but it was all fine and good once I found that rhythm.
9: So for those that don't know, walk us through a Broadway audition, right? Are you on one play like your entire life? Do you audition for other? Like, walk the casuals like me through being on Broadway and what that means from your perspective.
10: There are so many different ways to approach the Broadway world. Mm-hmm. I have friends who have been in Lion King for over a decade.
9: Wow.
10: They call that a government job. Okay.
9: Okay.
10: Okay. Where you get to go to work and you have a good feeling it's going to be there tomorrow.
9: Right.
10: You're going to get that check. You know exactly what to do. You can make your grocery list while you're at work. It's like, you know.
9: You don't learn anything new.
10: No. Right. No, you just go to work, you do your thing, and then you go home to your apartment and your family.
9: Mm.
10: That's one way of looking at it. Then I have friends who jump from show to show to show. Some of them are broke, but they've got credits and a reputation.
9: Yeah.
10: And they're shooting for that Tony.
9: Mm-hmm.
10: They want to get the role of a lifetime. They want to build that list of like leading roles. But because they're jumping from show to show, sometimes there's gaps in between the shows. But they
9: It's like that job hopper. And you got to explain. So
10: yeah.
9: From April of 2021 to today, you don't have nothing on there.
10: Yeah.
9: Why?
10: Yeah,
9: okay.
10: Exactly.
9: Okay.
10: But you might know their name and their face. So that's a different approach. And then there's the chorus where you can jump from chorus to chorus and always be in a show and stack up your credits. But you might not be famous, but you're always working or you're always swinging. There's just different ways to approach it. My feelings change all the time. At first, I just wanted to be on Broadway. And that first show that I got, it was a dream come true. Better than I ever thought it could be. I was so happy.
9: Mm.
10: My cast was so welcoming and fun and loving and like people who I'd listened to on the CD for so long.
9: Mm-hmm.
10: I'm standing next to them on stage.
9: Yeah.
10: Just in awe of them. I never, ever, ever took that for granted. And the show that I did after that, boy, oh boy, was it a very different experience. I got my butt kicked.
9: No.
10: I got my butt kicked.
9: Yeah.
10: I did.
9: All right. Do tell. Do tell. Do tell.
10: The Britney Spears musical. There was a lot happening.
9: Okay.
10: There was a lot happening on all angles in that show.
9: Mm.
10: Ultimately, I am so grateful for that show. I'd never taken a swinging position before.
9: Okay. So explain what a swinging position is. Because some people are like,
10: swinger?
9: What's
10: what?
9: The issue talking about?
10: Why are you swinging?
9: Right.
10: A swing is like a super understudy where you're covering almost everybody. Well, in my case, almost everybody in the company.
9: Okay.
10: So sometimes a swing can cover three roles or four roles. And a lot of times it's people in the ensemble. They had me covering 12 roles, pretty much the entire ensemble and six of the leads. That's not normal.
9: Okay. Sounds tedious.
10: It was.
9: Sounds like your brain is on fire because it's like, wait, who am I today?
10: And I ended up going on before I was expected to go on.
9: Mm-hmm.
10: So almost every new role that I went on for, I had not been rehearsed for. That is crazy. It's Broadway. You got me on stage, feeling my way around. Everyone's hoping that I say the right line at the right place. And then I sing my heart. Come on, y'all. That's a little crazy.
9: Yeah.
10: I went on for, they swung me on for a lot. So it was a short run. We were only open for 3 months.
9: Mm-hmm.
10: We had 123 performances. I was on for 68 of them. Again, not normal.
9: Mm.
10: I went on for one of the lead roles over 25 times. But the actual lead, it was basically Disney meets Britney Spears, all these Disney princesses with Britney Spears music. And they're finding like their feminists, like they realize they don't have to do the same stories that they that have been written for them.
9: Yeah.
10: Snow White and Cinderella are the two like lead leads.
9: So then what became your first lead?
10: My first lead, Snow White.
9: Snow White.
10: Playing Snow White in Once Upon a One More Time. That's the, I went on for one of the stepsisters in Once Upon a One More Time. That was my first principal debut, I would say.
9: Okay. How did that feel?
10: Full house.
9: Yeah.
10: Extended applause. Not just for me, mm-hmm. for the show. It was such an electric night. I think it was like industry night.
9: Mm-hmm.
10: So our peers were in the audience and they were wild.
9: There you go.
10: They were wild. And I just remember feeling like I've always wanted to feel this or feel or see what it was like. And this feels great. Mm. A lot of times when I'm in the spotlight, I get nervous. I get stage fright and I'm stressed out. And so I'm not always able to enjoy the pressure until the very end. And I'm learning how to enjoy something that I've wanted for so long that has so high stakes when it begins, not just right towards the end when I'm mm-hmm. like, I think I made it. Mm-hmm. The life that I'm building for myself seemed to be more and more high pressure situations. And I just realized like life is too short to not have fun. Like what's the point of manifesting all this stuff or praying for it mm-hmm. if when it comes, I'm stressed out.
9: Yeah,
10: I don't want to be stressed out. The thing that I've been working on and with my husband too is how can I perform at the highest level if I have to wait for a very long time for one moment in time? How can I perform at the highest level after waiting for so long and to stay relaxed
9: mm-hmm.
10: when those few minutes mm-hmm. come?
9: Mm-hmm.
10: Again, the high pressure situations, but trying to stay relaxed.
9: You've said, because I've counted 5 times, you're not afraid to fail. I think that is so important for everybody that's watching, that's listening. Why is that a big component, not just for you, but something everybody should embrace?
10: I talk about it in my book a lot. It's called Why Be a 9 When You Can Be a 10. And it's a fun book. It doesn't take itself too seriously. And on the outside, it could feel like, oh, reach for perfection. But that's mm-hmm. not what it's about. Mm-hmm. It's about embracing all of your flaws
9: mm.
10: and showing up in this world exactly as you are. Because there is nothing better than somebody who is okay with exactly who they are.
9: Mm.
10: That puts everybody at ease.
9: Yeah.
10: Even if you're just a mess, if you own your mess,
9: yep. but
10: like it just, there's something magical about those unicorns who just are self-actualized and show up
9: mm-hmm.
10: unapologetically themselves.
9: Mm-hmm.
10: And I think part of that is embracing the parts of you that might not be pretty, the parts of you that might not be polished or completely put together. You know, sometimes I'm pretty awkward and I used to really be embarrassed about that. And now I just kind of embrace it and I don't care. Like,
9: right.
10: That's just who I am. And when it comes to how that translates in my career,
9: mm-hmm.
10: I put myself out there a lot. And sometimes I even will save the rejections mm-hmm. that I get because mm-hmm. I'm like, I can't believe.
9: Yeah.
10: I can't believe I tried that. Like, who has the audacity to do? Like, I will even shock myself because I realize all it takes is one yes.
9: Mm-hmm.
10: All it takes is one major opportunity to come your way. And it's like, bam, everything's different. Just like I dated a bajillion people on the road. I had a boyfriend in every major city in America. Okay. None of them were the ones. All it takes is to find that one person who is like, oh, you're weird.
9: Mm.
10: I'm weird too.
9: Mm.
10: Let's do this together forever.
9: Yeah.
10: You just got to get it right once.
9: Yeah.
10: But you have to be okay with hearing the no, seeing the no, getting the no's. And when the stakes are high, those no's hurt extra. When you're like, that one would have changed my life. But when you keep putting yourself in those positions, and you're in the arena. You're in the arena of greatness. Mm. You're in the neighborhood. Mm. Getting big no's, it hurts. But you in the right neighborhood.
9: Yeah.
10: And it's just a matter of time.
9: Yeah.
10: Keep showing up.
9: I love it. I love it. And show all the way up too. Like, that's my thing. If you're going to show up, show all the way up. Like, anything you do half-hearted is never going to make it. Like, that's why people that have side hustles, and everybody knows I say this all the time, at some point, either make your side hustle the main thing or quit side hustling.
10: Ooh.
9: Because you can't live in two worlds. That's right.
10: Why am I convicted?
9: Oh, did I touch something? Did I hit a nerve? I'm sorry.
10: I needed to hear that.
9: You can't side hustle forever.
10: You cannot.
9: You can't. And you're limiting what should be your main thing by trying to side hustle.
10: Because if it's your side hustle and it brings you joy, what it, then there's put, a reason why that passion is in you.
9: Then put that whole, as one of my uncles would say, put your whole ass in it then. Yes.
10: What is your favorite thing that you love?
9: This. Getting, you can't replace human bonding. Right. Like, my thing is, I just love hearing people's stories. I love being able to let others listen to people's stories because everybody's going through something and you never know the word that Celicia just said or is about to say is a moment that somebody needed. And there's always, like, every episode I do, I get a response from different people that's like, I needed that. Mm. Thank you. And that's my thing. Mm-hmm. Like, so my thing with Mick Unplug is your because. That thing that's deeper than your why. To me, your why is superficial, right?
10: Ooh.
9: Like, I could, your why is about to be your child. Should be your why, but why? What's the because? And so if I said, Celicia, what's your because right now? Like, what's that thing that's like, this is my purpose. This is my motivation. This is my accountability when I don't need it. What's your because?
10: Wow. Are you asking me for real?
9: For real, for real.
10: You know, my priorities have changed quite a bit. And I recently went to a Tony Robbins conference and it was wild.
9: Okay.
10: Did it change my life? Yes.
9: Okay.
10: And one of the exercises that we did in the arena, there were thousands of us, was like he turned off the lights. The kids had to leave. And
9: oh.
10: Yeah.
9: This is water, but.
10: Geez. Right. Okay. And there was an exercise of basically seeing your life as it would be if you let all your disempowering beliefs take the front seat, continue to take the front seat.
9: Mm-hmm.
10: And we went deeper and deeper down that road, and seeing what that could look like was very painful.
9: Mm.
10: Letting your doubts, letting my doubts, and the like the most disempowering things I could think that I realized weren't even true.
9: Yeah.
10: What does your life look like if that is in the driver's seat? And so with my new priorities now being my family, it's always been career, career, career, career. Let's climb this ladder. And I think I will always be a career girl, but now I'm married and I love my husband.
9: Yeah.
10: I love him.
9: Yeah.
10: I love him. Like, I didn't think I could love a person like I love my husband, Andrew.
9: Let's go, Andrew.
10: He's so special in so many different ways, and I've started to maneuver differently. And now we're going to have a baby.
9: Yeah.
10: Everything just feels different. And I, there is a life that I've always wanted to live. And I've gotten to live it up to an extent in my own life. But thinking about having my child grow up with that just being baseline. It's kind of freaking cool.
9: Right?
10: Can I do that?
9: You sure can.
10: Can I like create a life that I've always wanted and it's just like normal to the, like that would be my dream. And a challenge for me. Like, can I do that?
9: Yeah.
10: I'm not sure if that answers the because.
9: It does. It does. And here's what's crazy cool. And I don't think most parents have thought of this. I'm glad you did. You can give your children the life that you wanted. And I think a lot of times we settle and we do it the opposite way. Well, you know, I couldn't do this as a kid and neither can you, or I didn't have TV. So you're not, you know, mm-mm. like we get in those because I didn't. I'm going to make it tough. I'm going to raise you tough so that you appreciate. Well, you can also appreciate and have, I'm not going to say luxury, but you can have comfort and appreciate it all at the same time.
10: Let's go.
9: Right?
10: Yeah.
9: Right? It's okay.
10: I want them to be kind.
9: What?
10: I know. Like, I feel like there's like a stereotype. Like, if you grow up with something, you're going to be like this. I don't know what my kids will grow up as. I'm like, I'm not rolling in the dough. But one day I want to be. And when that happens, I want my kids to be humble and kind and generous.
9: That is it.
10: I hope I'm a good mom.
9: You're going to be a great mom. Stop.
10: I've never done it before.
9: Most people haven't. Most of us start that way, you know? Gotta start with one. Gotta start with one. So, Salisha, you talked about the book. What encouraged you to write the book?
10: Ooh.
9: And give us the title again.
10: Why be a 9 when you can be a 10? You know, I've always written. I have journals and journals and journals of writing. And I wrote a book in the pandemic that will never see the light of day. It's completely, completely inappropriate. And I couldn't use it. I couldn't use it for public use. But I wanted to write something that I could use. And that book that I'd written in the pandemic, it had a lot of good story. There was a love story in it. It was unrequited, didn't work out. And it was just, everything about it was wrong. But it tied into all these awesome stories, some of which I've told you about. And I'm like, well, where can I use these? And also, how can I get my message of embrace failure, embrace your flaws, enjoy life by being you instead of what you think people want you to be. How can I put that all together? And it just brought me a lot of joy. It actually kind of wrote itself. And so it gave me an outlet to put some of my favorite stories, like running a marathon without training on a 2-show day. Like, that to me was a little bit, I did that. That was wild. I get to write it down. I get to tell, I don't actually think that's in the book. Regardless, I get to tell these stories and wrap it up with like what I think. I don't know. I just, I just want it to encourage.
9: Yeah.
10: That is my goal.
9: Okay.
10: Is for when people come in contact with me, they feel encouraged and they feel inspired. And if they're like, that basic girl can do it, that means I can do it. Listen, anything is possible. And it's so easy to look at people who are where you want to be or somewhere where you think like that's not a thing. And just to feel like, well, that's only possible for those kind of people.
9: Yeah.
10: And that's how I've always looked at the people who I look up to. And I've been fortunate enough to start meeting the people who I've looked up to.
9: Okay.
10: Slowly but surely.
9: Yeah.
10: And I realize they're all just people. Like, that is wild to me. And why is that? Why does that feel so mysterious?
9: Right. Right.
10: Like, take that filter off and stop gatekeeping.
9: Let's go. That's what I'm talking about. That's the truth. So that's the truth.
10: Figured something out.
9: Yeah.
10: How does that benefit you to not share what you learn?
9: Right.
10: Yeah. With your peers, with your sisters. Like, like, let's communicate. I shared something on my blog a few months ago about, I think I had a miscarriage. And I feel like you're not supposed to tell people that.
9: Okay.
10: But I was like, what? If I don't tell anybody, that's like the most isolating thing in the world.
9: Yep.
10: That'll make no sense. Yep. Who made these rules, Mick?
9: It wasn't me.
10: Who made these rules?
9: Right.
10: You're supposed to just go through stuff by yourself and not tell anybody? Nope. That feels completely alienating and isolating, like you're all alone. And I wrote a blog about it. And do you know how many of my friends came out of the woodwork to tell me about their stories?
9: It wasn't just you.
10: No. my friends who I've known.
9: Mm-hmm.
10: And a lot of it, a few of them, it had happened that week for them.
9: Wow.
10: Like, hold up. All y'all was just going to hold on to all of this in pain, suffering by yourself?
9: Mm-hmm.
10: That is crazy to me.
9: Yeah.
10: We are literally all in this together.
9: Yeah. Good stuff, Salisha. Words of wisdom. I didn't know you were a philosopher as well.
10: Shut up.
9: You do it all. You do it all. The philosophy from Salisha Thomas.
10: Oh, my God.
9: So, Salisha, you've been amazing with your time. I know how busy you are. I do want you and Andrew both to know, very proud of both of you.
10: Thank you.
9: Very proud of both of you. Uncle Mick is here for you guys.
10: Uncle, I promise. Mick.
9: Yes. Uncle Mick is there.
10: Thank you.
9: Absolutely. So, Salisha, where can people find and follow you? Not that they don't know where to find you, but where do you want them to follow you?
10: Thank you for asking. They can follow me on at The Salisha Show on Instagram. That's the name of my podcast, my YouTube. Well, I guess my new YouTube's not called that, but it's, my show is called The Salisha Show. My Instagram is called The Salisha Show, and my website is thesalishashow.com. It's like by Felicia, but with an S, but it's spelled S to the A to the L to the E. Just kidding.
9: Oh, keep going. You don't know how to spell your name?
10: No.
9: You don't know how to spell your name? You
10: it's S-A-L-I-S-H-A.
9: Okay. Ladies and gentlemen, this has been my good friend, Miss Salisha Thomas. Salisha, so honored to have you.
10: Thank you.
9: This has meant the world to me.
10: Thank you.
9: You got it.
10: And thank you for encouraging me.
9: All the viewers and listeners, remember, your because is your superpower. Go unleash it.
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9: Ladies and gentlemen, welcome to another exciting episode of Mick Unplugged. And today we have a dynamic force in the sports industry. He's a former Marine and Army veteran. He's a current NFL agent and the founder of Forever Athlete Management. With a relentless drive and commitment to excellence, he represents top-tier athletes, guiding them to success on and off the field. Please welcome my guy, someone who's turned into one of my best friends in the world, the tenacious, the visionary, the dedicated, Mr. Damian Knight. Damian, how you doing, brother?
13: Man, I'm good. Thank you for having me on today.
9: Dude, I appreciate the human being that you are. Like, I've learned so much about you, like, obviously through social, following your path, but then just, you're just an overall great dude, man. And like, I just appreciate you for being the dude that you are. I want to start with your military background.
13: I wouldn't trade it for anything else, right? It taught me a lot of lessons. I joined super young. Like, I graduated high school at 16 years old, thought the military was my way out. You know, I had to get out of town. So joined the Marine Corps, and early on got identified to be part of this like nuclear reaction team where, you know, I had to go through this big selection and everything was super, a lot of red tape to get into, like realistically, right? Made me grow up really quick, especially for a 17-year-old kid, you know, and then very quickly was put in charge of people and assets and seeing things that people only see in movies. And it was awesome. I feel like it made me mature a lot quicker than my peers. You know, I would go back home on leave and I'm 18 years old telling people to be careful and be responsible and this and that. And all they're thinking about is the party on Friday night or whatever.
9: Right.
13: So I made a lot of really good friends, lifelong connections there at my first duty station in South Georgia. And then I had a couple options of where to go after. And California popped up as one. And I was like, man, I've never been more west of like Mississippi at this point in my life. So I was like, let's do it, man. Jumped in, ended up getting stationed in 29 Palms, California. I always told people it's in the middle of nowhere, but in the middle of everything. You know, everything in life is what you make of it. And I was about 2 hours from Vegas, 2.5 hours from LA, 2.5 hours from San Diego. So if you wanted to do something, you were in the prime location. You know, one thing that I did early on was take in a lot of guidance and leadership from everyone. I just wanted to learn. I volunteered for literally everything, even the things that going back, I wish I wouldn't have volunteered for. I learned a lot and was able to develop myself as like kind of a servant leader. And that's something that I transition into this NFL space of like, how can I best lead these high level athletes that they don't always have it all together, right? So they need that mentorship and that guidance and that what's next planning. And that's what I feel the military was able to help me really transition into the space.
14: I appreciate that so much, man. Like I said, you know, I'm definitely thankful for the service that you put in, and more importantly, the servant leadership that you have, right? To not let it stop there. But I want to unpack something you just said, man. So you graduated at 16?
13: I had a mission. My mission was to get out of town, right? So I went to my guidance counselor my junior year of high school, and I was like, how do I get out of here? And they're like, well, if you want to, you could take night school, right? So I was going to school normal, like 9 to 4 o'clock every day, whatever it was. And then I would go work. I had a job. I was working at Zaxby's. I was working there from about 5 to 8 every day. And then I would leave there and go to the technical college in town and take school with adults that were trying to get their GEDs. I was taking like a couple extra English classes and math classes just to check the boxes. And I ended up graduating with like a 2.7 GPA, but I got out of there, man. It was a super busy senior year. You know, everybody has these stories of their senior year, how wild and crazy it was, man. Mine was, I started grinding right away. I was trying to get out of town.
14: All right. So now let's fast forward to, you're now officially out of the military. What led you to the path of sports agency life?
13: There was like multiple things that kind of led me into this path. And, you know, I got out of the Marine Corps, didn't know what I wanted to do with my life, but I knew how to shoot guns, right? So I started working at these gun ranges and at gun stores, just trying to make it make sense. After about 4 or 5 months, I was like, man, I need to be back in the military in some capacity. So I joined the Florida Army National Guard to try to become a Green Beret, actually. I went through this thing called a Special Forces Readiness Evaluation, where I actually got selected through this process to be able to continue training. And then I started college kind of simultaneously, definitely bit off a little more than I could chew. It was great, man. I started playing rugby in college, doing all this stuff. I was in probably the best shape of my life, trying to do all these things at one time. And I remember I was working at a gun store. I ended up meeting an athlete who played for the Jacksonville Jaguars, who's now actually one of my best friends. And I just kind of seen how he was treated by agents along the way and kind of like forgotten about here and there. And it reminded me of the military and all those times where I was forgotten about or kind of treated like a number when I knew like, hey, man, I'm the guy. Like, why are you treating me like a number, you know? Yeah. And so I wanted to take that and apply it, you know, hey, how can I help these guys? You know, during COVID, I went and I was actually a contractor for the Department of State as a sniper. There was nothing else to do. The world was shut down. So let me go make some money. And I did that for a while. I actually got stuck in Afghanistan because flights quit happening. I was supposed to be there for 3 months, ended up being there for like 7.5, 8 months. Came back, met my wife. After that, man, she kind of convinced me to start my first business doing security consulting and teach people to shoot. And obviously it was easy. It was a lot of fun. I was able to do all the stuff I liked from the military, but leave all the stuff I hated behind. And ended up teaching like a handful of NFL players. It started becoming a trend. It wasn't just one NFL player who would complain about their agent. It was, you know, this guy and this guy, or maybe they wouldn't complain directly, but they'd be like, hey man, this guy's tripping, you know, like he's got to figure this out. And I'd be like, you know, just kind of take notes. I didn't really ask many questions. I was just taking notes. And finally I asked one of my friends, like, hey, do you think I should do this? He's like, oh, 100%, man, you kill it. And I was like, all right, when you hear that from someone in the space, you just gotta, you know, Jesus take the wheel. You gotta do it, man.
14: Yeah.
13: And so talked to my wife about that too. It was a really big decision. And she was like, yeah, you can do anything you put your mind to. She's a rock star, man. Like without her, who knows where I'd be. And I went back to school, got my master's degree, and, you know, went through the process to become an agent, which I did not do nearly enough research for.
14: Tell us about that process. What is that process like?
13: You have to have a master's degree or better, like a terminal degree. So like a lawyer, doctor, or something of that nature. And then you go through this application process, which opens up every January. And they make it sound like it's just a normal job application. You know, you pay your fee and that's it. But then you open it up and it's like 160 pages. And you're like, what am I getting myself into? I feel like I was back in the military about to try to go for a top secret security clearance. You know, you fill this thing out and it's asking you for references and everything you did. And a lot of jobs I've had, I've like let people know like, hey, I'm going to put you down as a reference. There was no way in my head I thought the NFL was going to reach out to every single reference I put down. And I started getting called from Marines that I hadn't talked to in 10 years that were like, hey, bro, why did the NFL just call me? And I was like, oh, no. So I started like backtracking, trying to get everybody up and let them know. Anyways, you do this application in January. It's due by February. And then they go like radio silent. You don't hear anything from them at all until about May. And then all of a sudden they're like, hey, man, congratulations, you're eligible to take the test. And they send you, you have all these materials that are sent to you. And I remember looking at it through the same lens I did in the military, which is when I was given information, I would just memorize it.
14: Yeah.
13: But this was like 700 pages and I had 2 months and I was like, oh no, I can't memorize this. And I thought I was going to. I told my wife, I was like, I'm going to sit right here every night when the kids go to bed, I'm going to memorize a couple pages. And I opened it up and I closed it right back and I slid it aside. I was like, you know what? We have a seminar in a couple months. They'll teach me everything I need to know. I just trusted the process, man. And I really didn't open the book at all until I went to that 5-day seminar. And you go to the seminar and, you know, they're teaching you so much information. So basically you go to the seminar like 7 or 8 every morning until about 5 p.m. And then what I was doing from 5:30 p.m. until midnight was studying all the information they just taught us. And I did that for 5 days. On the 6th day, you take the test. I was hearing all these horror stories about people, because if you fail it the first time, you can take it again in a year. Fail it the second time, you have to come back in 5 years. I'm hearing horror stories. There was a lady in our class who's like, this is my 4th time taking the test. You know, and I'm no mathematician, but I'm over here crunching the numbers.
14: That's a life journey right there.
13: Like, and I was like, what do you do for a living? She's like, I'm an attorney. And I was like, oh no. I was like, if an attorney can't pass this, and this is like a very law heavy book, I was like, this is a wrap. I remember I called my wife after the test, because the biggest thing people tell you is they time out. They lose track of time because the questions are too dense. You have basically 3 minutes a question. You know, when I did my average time at the end of this, I finished it in about 40 seconds a question. And I called my wife and I was like, hey, I finished. And she's like, oh no, how was it? And I was like, I definitely failed. Like, there's no way I finished that quickly and people are struggling with time unless I misinterpreted every single question. And I really think the thing that helped me the most is that I wasn't an attorney. So I didn't read too deeply into every single question. And like, I'm very good at, for my time in the military, they give you a mission and you have to sift through a lot of BS, you know, to find out what you actually have to do as a unit. So it's the same thing. I just went through and it may be a 1,000 word question that you're only looking for 8 words, you know? And so like, I'm pretty good at skimming that and finding what I needed. And you take this test in July and you don't even find out. Again, it goes silent until October. So I finally got the call in October that I passed and hit the ground running, man. Never looked back.
14: I love that, man. I love what you just said about, you know, you just answered the question. And that, to me, that correlates in life too, because a lot of times people, I think they feel like they need to give you more words than are actually needed, or they need to paint a picture that isn't there. But most of the time, we just want the answer, right? Like, I don't need Damien to talk to me for 20 minutes when he could have just said 5 words and I could have got to where I'm going, right? And I think that's where people miss, and especially leaders. Sometimes your team just needs the answer. Sometimes they just need the vision. Sometimes they just need to say, hey, we're going over here, so that they know, all right, we're going over there.
13: Correct.
14: So going back to that test really quick, like, what's for the common person, what's something on that test, without like going through a question, but what's something that as a sports agent, you have to know that most people don't think that you have to know, or a rule that you have?
13: You know, like, one thing that people probably don't associate with sports agents having to know is like the benefits, like health benefits that players get, right? So obviously you expect us to know money. You expect us to know contract values, that kind of thing, because that's negotiation. But what we also have to know is, if a player gets hurt because of an injury, how do you guide them through that process, right? What does their medical recovery look like? It's not always as easy as the player is going to get help by the team. They could get released by the team and need 1, 2, 3 opinions, go on workman's comp. Now we have to navigate that state's workman's comp on top of the NFL's processes.
14: Talk to us about getting your first couple of clients. Like, I know you had some friends that asked for advice and this and that, but then when ink has to go to paper, it becomes a little bit different.
13: Right? 100%. Part of my initial thought process was like, hey, I know all these guys and they're coming up on contract years and they trust me. Like, we're boys. They're about to sign with me. This is going to be awesome. It's going to be a slam dunk. And that was just not the case. I go through, I become an agent. I'm texting all my friends like, hey, man, I made it. And they're like, cool. Like, are you going to work for a big agency? And I was like, well, you know, I reached out to a couple and I'm not going to name them, but like, their morals and ethics just didn't align with mine. Right. Mm. So for that reason, I actually met someone else through the process of becoming an agent. We started our own agency together. Right. So I have a business partner in this whole thing, Jeffrey Poe. I was like, nah, man, I'm going to do my own thing. And almost every player would be like, oh, that's bold. And I'd be like, oh, what do you mean? They're like, well, how about I make a call and you can work with my agent? And I'm like, oh, man, like, what am I getting my hands into? You know, I'm like, no, no, no.

0: know, and it's
1: That's
0: like,
1: great.
0: it's really hit or miss. And obviously it's a little bit more in depth than that, but that's really what it feels like. You'll have players that, you know, they leave you on read and it kind of hurts your heart a little bit. You're like, man, I thought I put a lot into that message. And then you have players that'll immediately hit you back, or you have players that'll never, ever even open the message because they have so many followers, you get lost in the mix. You know, I got really fortunate. I guess it's a mixture of being fortunate and having a drive that a lot of other people don't. Last year, October came around and they're like, hey, this counts as one of your years, you know, being certified. You only have 3 years to sign somebody or you expire. And I was like, oh, I'm getting somebody year one. That was my whole goal. I'm getting somebody. And so I went through and started looking at every team across America, hopefully, like thinking that I could get someone in Florida. That we got someone at FAMU, luckily. But like outside of that, man, Florida's untouchable for me. I'm over here in Mississippi, Auburn, the Carolinas, you name it. You know, I was able to collectively as an agency, we signed over 10 people in year one. You know, we were able to get 9 people into the NFL in year one. Out of those people, of the ones that I directly was kind of like the lead agent on, two of them stuck in the NFL. So I had two players stick in the NFL year one. And the other ones, we all got two or three tryouts for. So it's not like they had one opportunity. We were able to provide them all the opportunity, which is really our job at the end of the day. You know, I can't play football for you. You know, unfortunately, I wish I could, man. If I could, I'd be in a different tax bracket because I'd be out there.
1: I love that. So which one of you came up with the name of the agency? So Forever Athlete Management.
0: That is a good question, man. We had a list, a laundry list of about 100 names. And we hated every single one of them. And so instead of just like throwing them away, I started making logos. Like sometimes you have to see it. And nothing was sticking, man. Like nothing. And I was sitting on the couch one day, just got done playing with my daughter. I just had a beer and I was sitting there and I was like, what am I doing here? Like, what is this agency about? And the biggest thing is I don't want a player to ever think like we're gonna ditch them. Like, hey, you used to be a guy and now we're gonna forget about you. Like, no, I wanna help you through retirement. Even if you had 1 year in the NFL or 10 years in the NFL, I wanna see you succeed afterwards too, right? And so I was sitting there and I was like, forever. And I just got stuck on the word forever. One of my boys hit me up. He texted me, he's like, hey fam, what's up? And I was like, fam. I was like, hold on, forever. And I just sat there and finally I sent it to my partner and he was like, nah, man, that ain't it. And I was like, what do you mean? Like, this is crazy. Like, this is so good. And the next day he called me up. He's like, hey man, I was thinking about that. Like, I actually think you're onto something. And so I made the logo up and, you know, put it on a website and we were like, oh man, this is it. This is, you know, 'cause it just is who we are. Like, cool. It's cool branding, right? But also
1: Of
0: like we
1: course.
0: treat every player like you are family. And that's not just being corny. Like, I know about your mom, your dad, your sister.
1: I love that. And I actually was going to ask you, which is a great segue, because on the podcast, we talk about your because, right? That thing that's deeper than your why, like your true purpose. And so when I see FAM, right, Forever Athlete Management, I'm like, Damon's got a because somewhere around there, whether it is family, whether it is legacy, there's a because somewhere. So this is the right opportunity for me to ask, what's your because, brother?
0: I don't think I've ever heard it worded that way. And I love that though. Like, what is the because? And again, like, because I don't want to see guys get left behind. I don't want to see guys get forgotten about. And you hear this statistic of your NFL players 3 years after the NFL are broke. And I realize that the NFL doesn't require us to make them have a financial advisor. That's kind of crazy to me. So I don't require you to. However, I highly, highly, highly recommend it. And we've already vetted a handful of them. So I make you vet them as well as part of the process. You want to join FAM, you're joining and you have to like kind of abide by what we are going with, right? Our system. I just don't want any of these guys to call me 3 years after the NFL and go, man, you got a job because I'm broke. I need something, right? I don't want them to feel trapped.
1: So you told us a little bit about what it's like being an agent. Talk to the common folk like me about these contracts, right? Because we see these 5 year, I mean, now I'm going to outdate myself now. 5 year, 200 million probably isn't even surface level anymore for a lot of these folks. But you see these big numbers, and then we always hear, yeah, but you got to go back to the guarantee because that's what the real contract is. So talk to the common folk about what these contracts really are. What do you look for when you go to negotiate? And then from a player's perspective, what are some things that they should be looking for in these contracts too?
0: Yeah, so that's a good point, you know, when you talk about guarantees. And in reality, you know, talking to the common people, if you take someone who's been in real estate, right? When someone has been in real estate and they go to sell their house, or someone who hasn't been in real estate and they go to sell their house, what they're going to do is they're going to look at comps in the area. How much did my neighbor sell his house for? How much was my house sold for in the past? And what does the current market look like, right? It's kind of the same thing with players. Cool. So I got a wide receiver who has these stats and he played in these years. Let me look at every other receiver who is similar in height and weight and shape and play size. And the years that they played and see how much that guy got

0: you know? Okay, so now we have our comparison amount. And a lot of people, they'll look at it as like, hey, the Jacksonville Jaguars, they were offering me $1 million, right? But no guarantee. You know, or we'll say like the LA Chargers, they were going to give me $2 million with $1 million guaranteed. At face value, you look at it as, all right, well, if I go there, it's double the amount. And the total amount of Jacksonville is guaranteed in LA, right? Which is great, you would think. But now, dial back a little bit, we have to look at the tax rate for those cities, right? And where are you playing your games? Because a lot of people don't understand, you don't just get taxed for the state you're in. You get taxed for every single city you play in. And so if I'm on a West Coast team, I'm probably playing a little more on the West Coast, and we know those tax rates are higher, right?
1: Versus the entertainment tax in California.
0: Right? Yeah, man. Yeah. And so a lot of the times when you look at those West Coast contracts, it will be a lot higher for that reason. And people are like, oh, he must just be a better player. It's like, no, in order to be there, he needed more money to survive. I would say that's kind of one thing to look at, but the guarantee is always the biggest thing. You could look at a contract and say, you know, you're getting a 3-year, $5 million contract, but 4 is guaranteed. That's awesome, you know? Or you could get that same 3 years at the same location for $15 million, but none is guaranteed. You have to really ask yourself, what do I think I'm going to get, right? So if it's not guaranteed, there's probably incentives, right? Well, we'll keep it with wide receivers. Maybe he has to have X amount of touchdowns or X amount of first downs, or he has to, you know, have 1,000 yards receiving every year to get a $1 million bonus, like whatever it is. And it's not just betting on yourself. A lot of players will be like, man, I'll bet on myself. I'm the best. It's great that you're willing to bet on yourselves, but you have to look at this whole thing as a business now. And they're bringing in other receivers with similar incentives, you know, and then the coaches know the incentives. So sometimes, you know, in certain situations, quarterbacks or whoever will try to help you with that incentive. There's a lot that goes into it, man. And I would say one of the other big things to look at, and, you know, it's back on that guarantee thing, is when you're looking at a guarantee, things are guaranteed regardless of skill, injury. And if you're a guy who's had a bunch of injuries and you can get a guarantee that says, hey, even if I re-tear the same ACL I've torn 3 times, I'm guaranteed a couple million, maybe it's worth you taking some off the top to have guaranteed generational wealth. I think it's funny that when you get into this industry, and this isn't with everybody, but when you get into this industry and you're talking to a player about $5 million and they're like, man, that's not much money.
1: I have another question. I'm going to ask it and tie it to the real world for a second. Okay. So let's just say I'm a salesperson and I get hired and, you know, they tell me I'm going to make $65,000, $70,000 a year with incentives and bonuses. I could make $100,000. And I bust my butt and I go, I'm the number one salesperson. I make $100,000 next year. They hire someone else and they give them a base that starts at 100. And then now all of a sudden they're making 150, but I'm still the best salesperson out there and I can only make $100,000. So now I'm going to tie that scenario to the sports world. How do you deal with the ego, right? So you sign someone or someone signs this year and they're the number one highest paid wide receiver. Well, then 6 months later, another team signed somebody and now they're the highest paid wide receiver. You've got that ego to deal with a lot with athletes. How do you manage that ego?
0: That's kind of twofold. So one, when we're going through our process of finding athletes, we try to really screen for that, you know, and that's hard because sometimes it'll come out later in life, right? But we really try to screen for that and like really do a lot of character evaluation on our players. But I would say if I was faced with that situation, you just have to be honest with the player. Be like, look, you were the best. Now you have to prove that you're the best again because you're currently under a contract. You signed, right? You know, if you compare it to the national debt, unfortunately, our debt keeps growing, right? So the budget for the NFL keeps growing every single year. And so that debt that America has, things are going to adjust according to that debt, what percentage people are taking of it. It's the same thing with a salary cap, right? Every year that salary cap grows, you are already locked in. Right? You're locked into whatever it is. And so now this player can get a larger percentage. So it's really about how do we look at this in the future and make sure you're the highest paid again. So in order to do that, you have to swallow your pride for, you know, whether it's 1 year, 2 years, 3 years, right? And go out there and show why you're better than him every single year, you know, show why you deserve to make more than him every single year. So when that day does come, it's not even a question of if he's there, if he's lost a step, if he's worth the money, they're going to be throwing the money at you. Yeah, the ego may be there and then be like, hey, man, screw that. Release me. I got to go somewhere else. But the reality of it is a lot of times, even if you get released by that team because you feel this is a personal attack, when another team picks you up, they're picking up the same contract.
1: For everybody that's listening, what Damian is saying is keep working, right? Like let your work be your work. A lot of times we start thinking about or comparing to others. At the end of the day, if you're good at what you do, again, I don't care what industry you're in, what position you're in, I don't care what you do. If you are good at what you do, people notice. But it's the moment that you stop and you want to compare or you want to complain, people notice that too. People notice the work and people notice the not work as well.
0: Yeah. And everybody's at a different point.
1: What do you look for in the athletes you're bringing on?
0: It's kind of a revolving door, right? Like it's constant. But I would say for me personally and as an agency, what we value, right? And I'll say it time and time again, and some people take it the wrong way, but when you really unpack it and understand what I'm saying, it's a good thing. So what I look for are great people who are good football players, because you can take a great person who's good at football and make them better at football. Right? That is very possible. But if you have a person who's a great football player, they're a killer on the field, but they're not a good person, it's a lot harder to make that adjustment and make a character adjustment at 23, 25, 26 years old. Right? And I'm not saying that's not something I'm willing to do. I'm willing to help mentor and guide you and try to develop you, but some of those people don't want it. Hey, I am the guy. I'm the best corner in the NCAA. I don't need to be a better person, right? Like that's kind of the attitude you'll get. The reason that I'm looking for those great people is because, for example, a guy like Swayze Bozeman, right, who played college football for 7 years, right? 2 years in junior college, 5 years at Southern Mississippi, had some injuries along the way. Such a great guy and a high work ethic that we knew once he gets his foot in the door, they're not letting him go. Like we just knew that. And the thing is, like when I went to the AFC championship game and I'm down on the field and I was meeting the linebackers coaches and defensive coordinators, they're like, Swayze Bozeman, that is one of the best people I've ever met. You know, and that's what I want to hear, right? He's obviously in the room for a reason still, right? But he's one of those people when there's an optional linebackers meeting, he may be the only person who shows up. And that goes a long way. And if you're one of those guys with an ego or a chip on your shoulder and you don't show up to that, like you said, people will notice when you don't show up just as much as they'll notice you do show up. You know, and sometimes even more. They'll be like, man, he didn't show up to this meeting today. You could have been there 29 days out of 30 of the month and you missed that one day, and everybody in the office is going to talk about the one day you didn't show up. That's what we look for, man. And a lot of the times everything else follows after that, right? You find this person who's a great person, someone who is receptive to criticism, right? And I just keep it real with these guys.
1: So for the athlete that's listening or watching this podcast, why Forever Athlete Management? Why FAM? Why should they choose you?
0: You know, you have over 1,000 agents as of this year. I don't know the exact number, but it's between 150 and 200 agents actually have people on a roster. That's it, right? So we're looking at about 20% of agents actually have someone somewhere. And if you look at myself and my partner, we have 5 people in the NFL. So it's not like, hey, we accidentally got a guy on the practice squad. Like, no, what we're doing is working, right? And we're going to keep building. And the thing is, why we're different is I'm never going to give an athlete an intern's phone number, right? Or a secretary. You're always going to be able to get a hold of me, my business partner. We have another guy who does just endorsements, another guy who just does PR, and you'll have all of their cell phone numbers. You're going to have the guy's cell phone numbers, right? It's never going to be, oh, can I take a message? Like, no, you're getting a hold of somebody, right? And that's no matter how big we get. So again, I say we've been growing. So we have guys we're doing NIL for in college, and we have our pros. We even have one in the UFL now. Like we are getting everywhere quick. And so we brought in another agent who's actually NFL and NBA certified, right? So eventually there's going to be an NBA branch of FAM as well. And that's what we intend to keep doing. As we get more athletes, we're bringing in more agents that are like-minded to keep that ratio high. So you always have someone you can reach out to, and you never get lost in the mix.
1: I love that, brother. Any final words of wisdom for the people?
0: Man, I guess if there are any other athletes out there listening to this, what I would say is the money is going to come. Don't get so wrapped up in the money now. If you focus on your education and you focus on your development, your personal development on and off the field, the money is going to come.
1: Where can people find and follow my guy, Damian Knight?
0: Yes, I'm on Instagram, NFL_agent_Damian Knight, as well as Forever Athlete Management. That's our @. We're also on X as FAM Agency. And yeah, if you guys want, you can shoot me a DM. If you have any questions, I'm an open book. And yeah, our website is foreverathletemanagement.com.
1: Athletes, slide into his DMs.
0: Yeah.
1: Slide into his DMs. He's ready.
0: Yes, sir.
1: Man, I appreciate you for taking time. I know how busy you are and I know how hectic your schedule is. So it means the world to me that you took some time to spend with us, man. So I appreciate you, brother.
0: Yeah. No, again, I appreciate you having me on here, and I look forward to going back and watching this.
1: You got it, man. And for all the viewers and listeners, remember, your because is your superpower. Go unleash it.
2: Hello, I'm Jose Hernandez, and I have been using a wheelchair since my accident in 1995.
3: My name is Andrea Dalzell, and I've been using a wheelchair since I was 5 years old.
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1: Ladies and gentlemen, welcome to another exciting episode of Mick Unplugged. And today we're joined by a transformational speaker, an amazing coach, and an author who's dedicated to helping people uncover their true selves. Please join me in welcoming my guy, Mr. Rocky Garza. Rocky, how are you doing today, brother?
15: Man, I'm doing wonderful, Mick. Thank you so much for having me on the show.
1: Rocky, man, been a huge fan of yours. Wanted to tell you personally, thank you for being the human being that you are. You do so much good for corporations. You do so much good in your community that you're an example. And I'll just be honest, man, like I like following your lead on the example that you set. So I just wanted to personally tell you, thank you, bro.
15: Thank you. Thank you. I really appreciate that, Mick. I think it's something I am learning and I probably will the rest of my life. Two things. Number one is to say thank you. I tend to not want to say thank you, not because I don't appreciate it, because well, that means that I might acknowledge that it's true. And I think oftentimes in our lives, our hesitation to accept a compliment isn't because we don't believe it. It's because of we're the unknown that comes from what if we do. And I think the second part of that is, you know, it's been a work in progress, just like you. It's taken decades to try to really hone in on what is that. And I'm just now, probably now more than ever, which I hope I get to say this for the rest of my life. Just now feel like I'm really dialing into what it is I can bring to the world that I can do that allows me to stay in my lane, to trust my gut, to do those things while simultaneously creating environments for other people to do the exact same thing and recognizing that the overlap of the Venn diagram is so small if we'll stay in our lane that we can create a picture collectively that we could never just do by ourselves.
1: One of the things that I appreciate about you is something that you said and alluded to that I'm going to ask you to elaborate on. What I heard you say essentially is success doesn't happen overnight. And the reason, and I'm just going to say it, these are the words of Mick and Mick only, so don't yell at Rocky for saying this, but the reason that most people don't get the success that they're supposed to get is because at some point they stop along the way. What Rocky has done, he never quits. Doesn't matter the highest of highs or the lowest of lows, you never quit because that great win that you just had yesterday. And I don't know about you, Rocky, but I'm not in a spot where I can just like let last week's success be the end, because my legacy, not financially, right. My legacy depends on the work that I'm going to continue to do. Mm-hmm. And so I'd love for you to elaborate on that. Just success doesn't happen overnight, bro.
15: No. Well, and I think not only does success not happen overnight, but success is not a destination. Like, I think that's why most individuals stop, or even you and I occasionally have the moment we think we should stop, or we think we might stop. Why? Well, because we are obsessed. And I say we, like collective human beings, in my experience, we are obsessed with the idea of arrival. That we think if we could get there, and if I can get there faster than you, then I could stop quicker than you, which means I could have more time to do what I want because I don't do what I want now. Therefore, if I could get to the place I could do what I want, then I would finally have arrived. And so we call that success. And I think there's a moment where if we allow ourselves to note that, to your point, the only thing that I can guarantee that happens tomorrow within my capacity of human understanding is the sun's going to go down tonight and it's probably going to come up tomorrow. And when we go to wake up tomorrow, everything you did today will either have been a block added to the home you are building, or it will have been a hammer to the block previously that will be gone. The reality of both what is possible and what is true is today. That's what present is. Present is all the possibilities of what could be and what is actually occurring. So I think if we can remove the idea of success from being singular, if we can remove it from a destination, if we can remove it from the idea of this mountaintop, and if I could just get to that mountain, then the view there will be so great that will be so great after that view and your Cliff Bar and your sandwich and the photo you take and the Instagram you did, you're going to walk down the mountain, my guy. You're going to go back to the valley, and life is lived in the valley, but the valley's not sexy. The day-to-day is not sexy.
1: Ladies and gentlemen, you're going to get a glimpse into the conversations that Rocky has, the methodologies that he teaches, the principles that he provides for those that are around him. Rocky, where did this start?
15: Love. Let me be very clear when it started. Love my mom, love my dad, love my grandparents, love my family, aunts, uncles, cousins, everybody who was a part of the process. And, okay, A-N-D, it's a very powerful word. And you can live a life where you have all of your material needs and recognize that there are many things in life that are missing. My parents got divorced when I was young, right before I turned 2. Never lived with my dad growing up. Love my dad. Have the best relationship with my dad today I've ever had. My mom's been married and divorced quite a few times, 4 or 5 times. So I went to 13 schools before I graduated high school. Most of those pre-7th grade, because I moved in with my grandparents in 7th grade and I actually went to the same junior high and the same high school. So all those schools are happening pre-7th grade. You know, I didn't realize the term first day of school didn't mean first day at a school until 7th grade. I didn't realize it was a time of year. I thought it was a phrase that we use because this is our first day at this school, which I was always confused why that seemed to happen for everybody else only once. And it seemed to happen for me 2 or 3 times, right? And so I say all that again, this is not sad, not a sob story, not a woe is me. Like, I'm 41, been to a lot of therapy, have a lot of coaches. Like, I'm feeling okay today. And A-N-D, we're going to come back to that again. And, you know, where I sit today is both a result of every day stacked up over the last 41 years. And, you know, I think we all have a decision daily with work, with practice, not in isolation. We have a decision to say, will I make my past pain a mechanism to protect myself from people, or I use my past pain as a mechanism to propel myself in the direction of my purpose? And I think it's a question we have to ask. That's a question I have to ask myself daily, today, daily. Been married 16 years, got a 9-year-old, got a 6-year-old, good friends, a great community, spent a lot of time, effort, and energy building friendships. And I have to ask myself daily, the guy that gets on Instagram every day and says, you got this, let's go, let's do it. I have to ask myself daily, Rocky, why did you not express your feelings to your wife? Is it because you were trying to protect yourself because you're afraid if you're honest, she will leave like everyone else? Or are you going to express how you feel because you want to propel yourself in the direction of your purpose, which is to build a committed relationship with someone unlike anything you have ever physically witnessed in your own life? But that's a decision I have to make. That's a question I have to ask myself. No one else is responsible for that other than me. And so I think I look back on my life and go, why was it always so much easier to find value, worth, and fulfillment from strangers than it was from the people that I love most? Is that a problem with them? Or is that a result of my inactivity and my inability to allow myself to be present and fully show up without having the fear that they were going to run away? And I think all of those are parts and pieces of the questions we sort of have to ask ourselves, at least me regularly. Maybe for somebody else, you only have to do it quarterly. I tend to have to do it daily to go, what are those things? And so as I look back over my life, I graduated high school. I was going to go play football. Then I realized, like, right before I graduated, like, I don't even like football. I'm about to go do this for 4 more years. This is a terrible idea. And so then through a slew of events, and I'm going to junior college for a couple of years, and then I transferred to Texas A&M. I graduated from there. I went to a place out in East Texas called Sky Ranch. It's a summer camp for kids. And I worked there for 4 years. I came back to Dallas. I joined the staff, a pastoral staff at a church for about 4 years and did that. So I was in full-time ministry for about 8 years right out of college. Got offered a teaching pastor job in 2010. Big church, a few thousand people, said, hey, 26, one tattoo, faux hawk. You think your God's gift to people? Why don't you teach 25 weekends a year? And I said, why don't we not do that? Because that sounds like a bad idea. And so I said, no. They said, what do you want to do? And I said, you know, of course, I want to be a wedding photographer. And that was more like, it was a hobby my wife and I had. She had just quit her job. We just got married, had an apartment, no debt, no kids, one dog. Let's start a business. Why not? This is pre-Instagram. This is pre-Pinterest, pre-personal branding. Like, we got so lucky. So we rode that wave, sort of our entrance into entrepreneurship. And then I started this business about 11 years ago. When we found out we were pregnant with our son. And, you know, my wife said, if you could do anything for the rest of your life, what would you want to do? I would love to be a people expert. If I could marry my life experience, which is like the reality of what was, with 8 years of ministry, which is the reality of the deeply caring for the human being, for people. And at this point now, marry that with 15 or so years of entrepreneurship, or we'll call that business or commerce, right? If you could marry history and your past, and you could marry that with a deep care and desire for a human, with the capacity to take that into the market to say, what then shall we do? If I could marry all those things together, if I could be an expert at anything, I'd want to be a people expert. How could I do that? And so a little over a decade ago, started coaching individuals and saying, hey, I had this business. Do you want one? They're like, oh, I'd love to have that. And I was like, hey, I'll show you how. And inside, I'm like, how are we going to show them how? I know it's never going to work. And, you know, you fast forward a decade and you go, I get methodologies and identity mapping, the confidence method, and the influence appraisal, and all these sort of ways. And I think for me, what has helped me in all of that make is for me to say daily with my clients, and every time I get on stage, I start every keynote the same. If you leave today knowing more about me than you know about you, then I failed you. I'm not going home with you. You're going home with you. So buckle in, do the work, show up for yourself. I guarantee you can leave here with something that might actually change your life. Let's get going.
1: Rocky, I love that, bro. And I want to unplug, no pun intended, a few things there. So, you know, the moving, the first day of school, wow, like that's so wild. And to hear it from that perspective, because we all had Rockies growing up. Right. Like, we always had the kid that was here for the first part of the year and then not there the next part of the year. Maybe 3 years later, they're back for a little bit and then they're not there again. Did that make you sheltered? Did that make you, not that you didn't trust people, but it was more of, I don't need to get close because this is temporary. Right. Like, was that a rocky feeling?
15: Yeah. I realized about the age of 30. That I was very good at disclosure and very bad at vulnerability. I was very good at giving you what you thought was vulnerability, but for Rocky, it was simply disclosure. I could recount my story for the first probably 5 or 6, 7 years as a keynote speaker. No matter what keynote I gave, every keynote started the same. So I was born in 1983. I was born in Kansas. I only lived there for about a week. Came back to Dallas and I would recount my history because I felt like if I couldn't recount everything that occurred, I didn't have the credibility to be on a stage for you to hear what I had to say, because I didn't think I had the credibility or expertise in my credentials and or my resume, right? I always joke I'm the only corporate keynote speaker that's never had a resume. Why? Well, because that wasn't my life. My resume is not the certifications I have. Not knocking a certification. They're wonderful. Your boy didn't have any. Why? Because I didn't know that was a thing for me to do at the time when I should have or could have done it, because I was in survival mode. I was in disclosure mode. I was in tell the same thing you need to tell to make them go, man, that guy is open, while making sure you don't tell them anything because they will use it and they will get you. And so I think as the kid that moved around a bunch, a kid to go into school, like, vulnerability now is my number one personal value. It's one of the values in our organization, our business, not because Rocky's an expert at it. Because if I don't do that, I know what life will become. Because if I'm not committed to saying I create the opportunity to see and be seen by others, I will make sure you don't see me and I will absolutely see you. And I've lived that life before, and it was lonely and it was isolating. And as much as people in my life loved me and cared for me, it wasn't until I got married and had my own children that I was at the same house for Christmas more than 1 year in a row. There was no such thing as tradition. There was no such thing as a space where you belonged. You just went where you were allowed.
1: One of the things I probably appreciate the most is the last thing that you were talking about in the first part of the story, which is, again, I'm going to interpret this. You went from vision to action to business. So you just said, I'm going to go do it, mm-hmm. right? Like you and your wife, hey, I'm going to go start mm-hmm. this business. You could have easily college degree, go work for someone, right? Go build up the skill. But the mentality that Rocky Garza has is, hey, I am the opportunity. So let's talk about that. How do you take vision and then put it into action?
15: Yeah, great question. Number one, and some of you are not going to like this answer. You start by recognizing that you're probably not the person that has the vision. So let's throw out a number, right? In your area, there's 100 businesses. Let's say every one of those businesses, at minimum, which we know is crazy, has 100 employees, right? So that's 10,000 people that are employed within 100 businesses. So out of 10,000, 100 of those are asked to be the visionary. You may not be the visionary. So the reason that you are stuck in inactivity is because you are attempting to be something that you were never made and designed to be because you think it will be sexier for you to be the person that has the vision. But out of 100 companies, and there's 100 employees, 99 of those are executors, integrators is what their job is. And for whatever reason, there is a singular, maybe two if we're getting wild, people who have a vision, and their job is to empower and equip people to take said vision and then go execute it because they don't know how. Now, the difference between you and I in those instances is that we chose the path of most resistance, which was let's be visionaries and then figure out how in the world we're going to make it happen until we can make enough money to pay somebody else to actually do it for us because we realize we don't know what we're doing. And so like that's just a part of what we would call entrepreneurship, right? Now, we chose the path of most resistance. So for most leaders, it's identifying, why don't I back up a second? What is the path for you of least resistance? It is to let go of the mentality that you think you are supposed to carry a vision and discover how can you use your unique gifts and skills to execute the vision. Even inside your own organization, my job today is to take the vision we have to best, highest use of Rocky's time and everything else somebody else should be doing. Not because I'm selfish, not because I'm arrogant, not because, oh, I think I'm somebody that I don't have to. You don't want me to be in charge of the schedule. You don't want me to plan the curriculum. You don't want me to create the most dynamic booklet we're going to need to really get you. You wouldn't get one. We wouldn't have a booklet. That's a bad use of my time because I'm not good at it. So I think for leaders to take a step back, number one, you don't own the vision. Now, if you're listening, you're a business owner and you do own the vision, you should ask yourself this question. Am I actually a visionary or do I just have a good idea? Two very different things. I know a lot of integrators who have great ideas, but they're not visionaries. An idea is something that we haven't done yet that's going to solve a problem. A vision is something that most people can't see that changes a generation. Which of those spaces do we want to be in? Not good or bad, not right or wrong. One is not better, one is not worse. What does it make you more valuable? One doesn't make you, don't put yourself on a chart comparing yourself apples to fish. It doesn't work.
1: Those that aren't going where they need to go, it's because you have a title, and that title usually is CEO, founder, president, insert the highest level for your company. You're not the visionary, and you don't allow others to be that. The head of a certain department with a very nice title is not a visionary, but because of the title, they feel like that's their responsibility. But because you won't let that go, and you feel like if it's not your idea, I love that you broke down the difference between idea and vision. Because it's not your idea, you're never going to let said employee or said vision happen. The biggest reason that most companies don't grow is because of that. You hold the title, but then you also hold all the cards and you won't play the hand.
15: I want you to imagine if you're a leader currently and ask yourself if visionary and integrator rubs the wrong chord with you. And you're thinking, don't tell me what I am, what I'm not. Let's give it an analogy sense because we all like a good analogy. CEO has a vision. Let's say they, in fact, are the visionary. Wonderful. CEO gets together with all their SLT, ELT, vice presidents, whatever your company calls it. And he casts the vision. Here's what I'm thinking. Here's what we're doing. Now, in that environment, that visionary is tasking all of you in that room to become architects. Go to your unique departments. Go to your areas. And draw, create, show them the plan. I'm talking CAD renderings, electrical, plumbing, where it goes, how it stays up, what's the foundational aspect. You've been given the vision, but your job in operations and sales and management and HR and people in training and development, your job is to go architect now the drawing for your people to execute on so that they can then go and say, let me get the plugs. Let me get the wire. Let me go find the electricians. But here's where it breaks down. You walk away from that meeting and you say, I'm now going to go to my team and I'm going to go be the designer. And I'm going to see if they can become the architect. Yet we've created a system of accountability, whether you're in Rockefeller Habits, you're in EOS, you're in pick whatever it is, the systematic way that you're going and you're approaching your business. Many of us, number one, aren't the visionary to begin with, and we're trying to cast vision, it doesn't work. Let's assume that you are. I'm going to ask you to go ask your key leaders, the top 5, 6, 7 people in your circle. Are they leaving your office and trying to go be the designer next? Or are they leaving your office to go do their job, which is to go be the architect? I guarantee you, if you will skip that layer and go to your senior director level and ask them if their leaders are coming to them with plans or with thoughts, 90% of the time, if you have a problematic organization and you're not growing the way you think, it's because your leaders leave the meeting with you. They go into a meeting and they take your plan, your dreams, they turn it into their own dreams in their own way. They're not actually building plans. So your directors have no idea what to do. And the lack of communication, the lack of lateral leadership, and so on. So I could not agree with you more that we want to hold the cards because we think it's going to make us important. When we have to ask ourselves, are we willing to play the hand? Because ultimately we're trying to win the game.
1: How important is creating a winning culture for an organization? Again, these are the words of Mick and Mick only. I see so many times where it's on to the next project, on to the next task, on to the next problem. And as entrepreneurs, we get in that grind because that's who we are. But remember, everyone on your team isn't an entrepreneur. That's why they work with you, right? So I learned early on to celebrate wins for my team. Even if I'm not a person, like honestly, I don't need to celebrate a win. Like my thing is, if I'm in the game, I'm supposed to win. However, the game isn't about me. The win is never about me. And so if I didn't celebrate that and create winning cultures and create even small situations where people can get the confidence to win, right? Like I personally think that's problem number two with most businesses. Again, I don't care the size. I can go to another Fortune 5 company where the mentality is on to the next one. But the companies that celebrate small success usually have a much better culture.
15: Yeah, totally. Let's go back to our phrase earlier. Culture is not what you pontificate. It's what you tolerate. That's Rocky's fancy word because I like rhyming. Culture is not what you say it is. It's what behavior you allow. Now, I think in order for us to sort of go to that place, let's redefine the definition of tolerance, meaning what do we tolerate? Because I think oftentimes we default to tolerance is the lowest, least common denominator. What will I tolerate? That's the least amount of effort. Well, I've never been inside a thriving organization, and I'm not talking about just top line revenue. I'm saying thriving culturally, community driven, giving back. People want to be there. A low attrition, high retention. Pick a category that we want to say we measure a company's success. I've never been to one that was doing that, where what they tolerated was the bare minimum. What they tolerated was excellence. Is celebration tolerated? Or is celebration the level of tolerance by which we expect? See, I think we need to take the same word and it's the way we use it to go, we don't tolerate that, or we only tolerate. Oh, wait, all of a sudden, one just became terrible and negative and the other one just became empowering. Hey, just so you know, we're an organization that we absolutely tolerate celebration. We tolerate excellence. We tolerate meeting our metrics. We tolerate daily behavior, daily activity. We only tolerate you being on time. That's what we do here. We expect you to join us in that because this is not just who we say we are. You should be able to tell by the actions of people in our organization. This is exactly what we do. And so I think so often in times, to your point, we go to places and we go on to the next one. Let's get to the next thing. All right, we crush that project. What's the next project we have to do? And in all of that, I'm not wanting to slow us down at all. I love a good metric, a KPI. What gets measured gets accomplished. I mean, we've heard a million times. You can go see 1,000 memes on it today. We understand that. And yeah. A-N-D, not but, get rid of that word. A-N-D is the third or fourth time I've spelled that word out for us today. If you're listening, yeah. I hope you caught on here. And do I check the box of tucking my kids in bed because they have to go to sleep? Or do I only tolerate the behavior in myself? It is to lay in bed with my son. To tell him how proud I am, to remind him that his father loves him. And no matter what happens, dad is always going to be in your corner, because that's the behavior for myself that I will tolerate nothing less. One of those says, good night, son, go to bed. One says, this is the level by which I operate because I will tolerate nothing less in my life. And I use an example about kids or family or wherever you are in your life, because I find we so often, especially as coaches, especially as speakers who spend a lot of our time in the business space, we are so quick to use a business example that is forgotten. But if you can use a personal example, it will almost always translate into business. Because I can tell you what I think about most days, not business. What's the behavior you tolerate when you wake up? What's the behavior you tolerate when you go to bed?
1: Man, Rocky, could talk to you forever in a day, as you know. Last question I want to ask you, actually there's two, but the first one is the importance of self-awareness. You're one of the most self-aware people that I know. And I always tell people, you can't be relatable with others if you're not self-aware. How important has that been for you? And more importantly, how important should it be for others?
15: I think it is paramount of importance to be self-aware, because that allows us to, when we are aware of ourselves, we will reflect others back on us and assume it's about us. That makes you relatable, right? Like we'll go forward and we'll do a little theory we have called the upside down. When I am self-aware, it means I'm aware of myself, meaning I can go into an environment with another human being and I can be exponentially more aware of you and what is unique and specific and distinct to you, not what is a reflection of my own fear. So when I know that I am confident in me, I can see you for you, no pun intended. I don't have my glasses on today, but I can see you through your glasses. Where we lack self awareness, though, we view everything through our glasses. And so every action was about me. Everything you said was about me. Every decision you made was about me. The issues you have is because you're unaware of yourself and you think it's their fault, right? And so self-awareness is not, I think currently it's not deemed, I don't deem it as valuable and important so that I can sit in a room and look in a mirror and go, yeah, that's me. And that's a component of it. I want to be able to look in a mirror and recognize myself, yes. But I want to be able to get in front of you and look at you and recognize you, not see it as a reflection of me. And I think that self-awareness really asks us to, let's make it really simple. Just ask yourself, you're listening, ask yourself this question. Do you spend more time at the window or do you spend more time in the mirror? And most of us spend more time looking out the window, trying to find the reflection of anything valuable and hope that it was us, because we haven't been willing to get in front of the mirror to say actually what it is.
1: Love it. Love it, man. Last question for you. What is Rocky's because? What's that deeper purpose that's deeper than your why?
15: Yeah. I have, and probably will, up until this point, spent my life discovering who am I? Why does it matter? And is it of any importance? Am I unique? Has anybody decided that uniqueness was valuable? And can I do anything with that uniqueness? On repeat, again and again and again and again and again. Over the last 40 plus years or so, I have begun to realize the answer to that is yes. I am unique. Not better, not worse, not actually even on a scale related to any other human being. There is no one in the world like me. And. And I am equally valuable to every other person on earth. And they are as equally valuable to me. If I can utilize my life, my past, my history, my current day experiences, my future vision, the love of people in my life, if I can use that such that I can not only continue to discover that for myself, but lead people to the place to get in front of the mirror and see that they are unique, to remind them that it is good, not just true, that's confirmation, good affirmation, and allow them to take any step towards creating good in the world because of how they were made, designed, and created. That's a really, really good use of my time. And that starts with my kids. That starts with my wife. That starts with me. And if by chance I get to do that professionally, what an incredible life I have lived.
1: Ladies and gentlemen, he has been Rocky Garza. Rocky, brother, I appreciate you more than you know. where can people follow, find you? What's new that Rocky has coming up or going out?
15: Absolutely. You can follow me on we're on all platforms, Instagram, Facebook, TikTok, LinkedIn, YouTube. It's just at Rocky Garza. Look for the bald guy with big eyebrows. There's not a lot of Rockies out there that look like me and Mick. So find us. We'll be out there in that space. And if you're looking to just how you can get engaged in what we're doing outside of just a regular follow, you can go to rockygarza.com/confidence. 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We'd love to have you. Where we walk through what it looks like to lead without losing yourself. And we go through that on a monthly basis, free of charge to you. And we'd love to have you at that with us. 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
1: We need to make that happen. So much so, Rocky, I'm going to go on and choose one that I'm actually going to attend. And maybe I'll invite a couple of people to come with me. So if you want to go with me to a Rocky Garza event, live and in person with the man, the myth, the legend, Rocky Garza himself. Message me, Rocky Garza, and I'm going to select two people and we're going. How about that?
15: Let's go. Man, I'd love that, man. I'd be honored. I'd be honored.
1: No, I'm going to be the honored one. Like, that's going to happen. That is totally going to happen. Rocky, appreciate you, man. I'm going to reach out in the morning and make sure your knees feel good, your Achilles is still intact.
15: Thank you.
1: Because,
15: yeah,
1: you know, I did that same thing and I tore an Achilles and I was like, okay, I'm not 25 anymore.
15: That's right. That's right. Well, I'm just going to keep playing and remind myself that I'm also not 25. So your boy's not trying to do anything fancy. I'm going to go with the easy layup or the nice free throw shot outside of that. Hey, I'll get to the end of the court when I get there.
1: That's what you say. And then you're going to get challenged. You're going to feel good, right? You're like, oh, I got the juice. I know. Got it. And then
15: That's right. That's right. So I'll just keep my mind. Hey, Rocky, you got no juice, my boy. You got no juice. Just be a human. Just do that instead.
1: Rocky, I love you, brother. Means the world to have you, sir.
15: Thank you so much. Today. Thank you. Appreciate it.
1: For all the viewers and listeners, remember, your because is your superpower. Go unleash it.
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1: Ladies and gentlemen, welcome to another exciting episode of Mick Unplugged. And today's guest is an exceptional motivational speaker and advocate who has dedicated his life to empowering youth and communities. Overcoming significant challenges in his own life, he has become a voice of hope and inspiration for many. Please join me in welcoming my good friend, Mr. Roy Juarez Jr. Man, Roy, so one, again, honored to have you here. Man, your story is more than inspirational. Your story is so powerful. On the show, we talk about your because, that thing that really pushes you.
19: I really think my because is my siblings. That's it. Like they are the reasons why I fight as hard as I do. I do. But when I started to fight for them and I started working with kids across the nation, I started to see all the other kids that reminded me of my siblings and my little brother and my little sister, especially.
1: Like, let's go back to how this started and what growing up was like for you and talking to the audience about that journey, not to talk to yourself, but to tell that story.
19: Yeah. I was invited to be a keynote speaker at a conference that I had snuck into when I was a homeless teenager. And I snuck into that conference to steal a meal. And I remember when I was the keynote, and they invited me on stage. I'm standing at the podium and I remember glancing back to the very back of the room where I had sat as a homeless kid. And I said, man, if I could have just run to him, meaning my younger self, and tell him, don't give up. Life will get better, but you have to be here to see it. You're not going to believe that you're eventually going to be close to your mom again, that you're going to have nieces and nephews that you absolutely love, that you're going to see the things that you have seen. And I share that with kids because I also want them to know that what they're going through at that moment, there is a future. They have a future that belongs to them, not to their situation, that belongs to them, not to their family environment, not to their socioeconomic environment. It belongs to them, but they have to put in the work to get there. But they don't have to do it alone, because there are people who believe in them and people want to help them get there. I became homeless officially at the age of 14. And I say officially because it all started when I was about 12. My parents were going through a very violent divorce, but 1 week my mom would take him back, the next week he would have to be gone. And so it got to the point that I started to defend my mother physically whenever I was always with her, always protecting her, always trying to be there to support her. So when my dad came home, I remember one time he said to her, "You need to make a choice. Do you want your son or do you want me?" Right? And I mean, that hurt, right? Because I'm Roy Waters Jr. I carry his name. And I said, "You know what, Mom?" I said, "You don't have to make a choice. I'll leave." And I remember that in that one instant, calling this woman from the church, and I said, "Well, please come get me. Please come get me. Please come get me." It was Easter. And she's like, "Okay, I'll come get you." And I spend Easter with them. But what breaks my heart is when I think about my mom, I'm sure he left too. So she literally spent Easter alone. I left, he left. And so it was a constant going back and forth. And so one day my mom finally just said, "You know what? Enough's enough. I want you out. Get out, get out." My dad was like, "If I can't have you, no one's going to have you." So we had to go into hiding. And we started moving from home to home to home. And every time he would find us, we would have to take the sheets off our bed, put them on the floor, put our clothes in the middle, and we were gone every single time he found us. And around 14 years old is when I finally became homeless on my own. My mom had met a man and who was helping her. And he said, "I'll help you come live with me." But the only catch was that he didn't want kids. And for the longest time, Mick, I thought that she just left us because she didn't want us. Fast forward many years later, after I'm an activist crossing the country, working all over the nation, I invite my mom to come with me to upstate New York. And she's with me, and we're in a juvenile hall in upstate New York. And where I speak, I tell our story. And afterwards, we're all talking to me, the students, the probation officers. And one woman is talking to my mom behind me, and I can hear her talking. And I'm talking to a young girl, but I want to hear what's happening to my mom, make sure she's safe. And the lady said, "How could you leave them?" And she said something that kind of shifted everything in my perspective. She told that lady, "You don't get it. You don't get it. He wanted me dead. If he would have found us, he might have killed all of us. If he would just find me, he's only going to kill me." So in her brokenness, her thought was getting rid of us was technically saving us.
1: Saving you.
19: Yeah. And that has changed everything. You know, parents are human. They make mistakes. They're growing up just as they have the same pains and fears and anxiety that even I have to this day. I personally don't have children. I can't even imagine what my mom was going through, knowing that her high school sweetheart wanted her dead, and now she's having to care for 5 kids and can't do it. And then he gets her fired from her job. She now can't do it financially.
1: Let's talk about that emotion. So the emotion before you knew the real reason, right? The real because. Your mother's because was saving your life, right?
19: Absolutely.
1: But 14-year-old Roy didn't know that.
19: What was that emotion? Roy was lost.
1: Right.
19: He thought he was the common denominator because his grandparents didn't take him. They took his little sister, but they didn't take him. His aunts and uncles wouldn't take him. All the families that he lived in, he could only stay for a short while, whether it be a month in some lucky cases, whether it be a night in others. So I got to the point that I was like, you know what? The only common denominator is me. I must be bad. Something must be wrong with me because nobody wants me. And the sad thing is that this happens in a lot of our youth across the nation. And I have seen it firsthand. And I've learned that kids never stop loving their parents. It was never my parents' fault as a kid. It was me. Mm-hmm. Kids only stop loving themselves. And that's what's really sad, because then they grow up with this idea that I'm not good enough. I don't deserve. Why should I even try hard? That future, that college isn't for kids like me.
1: And what was that like as a kid trying to create bonds of friendship with other kids? Or was it like you didn't want to attach to people because you never knew what stability was? Like what
19: for
1: was
19: me,
1: that
19: I
1: like?
19: Think it was the opposite. I was so hungry for someone to love me that I attached to everyone, and I became what everyone wanted me or needed me to be at that moment. So if I went to a new home, I now say that I like looked in an imaginary bag and asked, well, who do they want me to be? Because if I could become whoever or whatever in some cases, which is not good, what they want me to be, then that meant that I had a place to sleep one more night. I had food to eat one more day. If my baby brother or my baby sister wanted to see me and this family would let them, I at least got to see my brother and sister for like one more night. And so I lost myself in this homelessness, in this process, in this bag full of different Roys to survive.
1: That is so deep and so uncommon, but common at the same time. And what I mean by that is uncommon because we don't get to hear these stories. And a lot of times when you're speaking to youth, they're not going to tell you everything that's really going on. But the common part is, this is what's going on today still, absolutely, right? And as leaders, as adults, as leader of people and leaders of communities, it's our job to have those conversations, absolutely, to let people know that there are safe outlets. And so I applaud you for creating those safe outlets, brother.
19: Thank you. And I think that you touch on a really good point. Kids want to share, but they're scared to share. And the reason I say right. that is I love my mom and I didn't want my mom to get in trouble. And I knew that if I would have spoken up, she probably would go to court and my brain was like, she's going to go to jail. And so my loyalty was still to my mother. I wasn't going to say anything.
1: Yeah.
19: It's not until you find a trusted adult that youth like myself will let you in to even yeah. help.
1: That's great, dude. So let's go to the hotel that you were sneaking into to get meals. So let's talk about that journey and the humbling of that, right? Like absolutely. Continental breakfast. All right. I can go in here today. If I come in tomorrow, they may not know that I'm here or that I'm actually staying here. So walk us through that survival, dude.
19: Absolutely. Yeah. And thank you for those words, actually, survival. I think that when you grow up with a tough life, you learn lessons that can never be taught in a book. But if you can take your education and define those lessons, then there's no stopping you. Because education will not only change your life, but it will change the entire fabric of your family. And that's why education is so powerful. And at this point, I was very street smart. And so I saw this huge hotel in downtown Dallas, Texas. It's the Omni Hotel. And I thought, man, they got to have food in there, right? It's a beautiful, big, big hotel. So I walk in and I'm looking around. And sure enough, I saw this line of women about to go into this room. And I figured they're going to probably have some type of meeting. There's got to be food in there. So I hid my bag because I learned as a homeless kid, if I was invisible, I got to stay longer. I couldn't make any waves. If I was living in a home, I'm going to wash my dish. I'm going to clean your dishes. I'm going to cut your yard. Because the happier you are with me there, the longer you'll let me stay. Kids become invisible, but no child, no kid should ever have to be invisible, right? They have a voice and their voice matters and they have to learn how to use that voice. And it's up to us as the adults to help them learn how to use it effectively. And so I go in, I hide my bag, and sure enough, they open up these doors and all these women start to walk in and I walk right in there with them. And I go sit in the very far back corner so that no one would notice me. And as I sit there, some lady comes and she serves me and I thank her and I start to eat. Well, this woman comes out on stage and I don't really care what she has to say. Like I'm gonna eat my meal and I'm gonna leave. But when she's talking, her words, like I'm really listening to what she's saying, and she's talking about the way she grew up on the last street in Laredo, Texas, to the border, and she grew up as an immigrant. Her parents were immigrants, and how she was told that girls like her don't make it. But this woman grew to be the highest ranking Latina woman in the combat support field of the United States Army. She broke all kinds of records because her father taught her to ask, why not you? He said, why not you? You go ask that counselor who said you can't make it. Go ask her, why can't you make it? And as I sat there, I had my plate in front of me. And even though I was hungry, I wasn't even eating because I had a bigger hunger. And in my mind, I was like, well, why not me? Because I used to dream. Like, why can't I have my dreams? And so after that woman spoke, I walked up to her, to her table. I grabbed her card, went back out, grabbed my bag, made my way back to San Antonio because this was in Dallas. And I went back to San Antonio where I'm from and went straight to my best friend's aunt's house, a woman who had my baby brother. And I said, I need my baby brother back because I thought I had a plan.
1: So I'm intrigued by the story because I know it. So what happens next? You thought you had a plan. So what happens next, man?
19: So my plan was by the time I made it back to Miss Carmen's house to get baby Ray, the idea of me being able to have my future was gone. It was a little bit of hope from what I heard, and then it was gone. But I thought, he will have his. My baby brother will have his entire future. I'm going to give up my entire life. I will work 1, 2, 3 jobs. I'm going to put him on a bus. He's going to go to school and all his dreams will come true. And so we had I'm a teenager, so we have nowhere to live. But my plan was, if I take him to this church I knew about when I was a kid that I attended with my mom, then maybe they'll help us and maybe they'll let us live in there. So we literally went, took the bus as far as it could. We walked the rest of the way. We sat on the front porch of that church and just waited for someone to show up, because I knew it was Wednesday if they were going to have service. And sure enough, the lead

0: Mm.
1: Yeah.
0: Mm. And then what happened to you and baby Ray?
1: Well, she said, you will live with us under one condition. And I was scared because everyone had a condition. Sometimes they were good, sometimes it wasn't good. And so with all this anger, I was like, what do you want? And she says, Roy, calm down. Calm down. She says, all we want is that you go back to school. You can live in our home, but you will go back to school. And that's how I went back to school, to high school. And then from high school, I graduated and took off to college.
0: Yes,
1: they
0: sir.
1: They kept me for 4 years. The only reason why I moved out of their house was because I decided to leave.
0: Yeah.
1: So they are my parents. They didn't legally adopt me, but they're my parents. So I have more than one set of parents.
0: Yeah.
1: And that's okay. Yeah. Because family's just not the love in your veins. Family is the love that's in your heart. That's family. We can choose family as well.
0: Yeah. So amazing, man. So amazing. And I know that the story of the speaker also comes full circle.
1: Right.
0: Because you met her later in life, right?
1: Absolutely.
0: Yeah.
1: So tell us that. I'm in community college. I'm struggling. I'm not doing very well. I didn't have a good high school foundation, right?
0: Yeah.
1: So if I'm going to be honest, one counselor said, I know what she was trying to help me, but she said, Roy, did you take algebra? I was like, nah, miss, like I've never had it. She said, Roy, did you take algebra? And I was like, no, miss, I didn't. And she goes, okay, good. And so I get to college. I don't know anything.
0: Yeah.
1: So I ended up taking college algebra 5 times before I passed it, right? So I'm having to relearn everything. So I'm in community college and I'm working for the activities department on campus as a work study. And so the dean knows who I am. So she comes and she finds me and she goes, Roy. She goes, Roy, are you coming to our event tonight? I was like, nah, miss, I'm not going to come, right? I'm walking away. And she's like, Roy, we have food. I'm like, ah, miss, I'm just joking. I'm going to be there, right? Like, offer me food. I'm there, right?
0: Right.
1: And so I come. She goes, good. She goes, Roy, I want you to introduce our guest speaker. I'm like, yeah, who is it? And she said, her name is retired Lieutenant Colonel Consuelo Castillo Kickbush, which was the same woman who had 7 years earlier speaking in that hotel. Nobody knew my story because I was taught to be silent. You know, a lot of times we teach our kids to be silent without even realizing that's what we're doing. And it looks like, what are your grandparents going to think? What's the family going to think? That's a way to silence our kids. Or what happens at home stays at home. That is a lesson that teaches our kids to be silent and not communicate. And so I was taught, you know, don't talk about what happens. So nobody knew in my campus. And so that day I broke tradition. And as I stood there, Ms. Kickbush to my left, my dean was in there, my colleagues, my professors, my other students. And I looked at her and I said, Miss, you don't know me, miss, but I know you. And then I told the story.
0: Yeah.
1: And so she was crying. I was crying. 2 weeks later, I got invited to speak at her book signing. And then 2 weeks after, I got hired in her company.
0: Amazing.
1: It was supposed to be a 2-month internship and it lasted for 2 years. And
0: that's amazing.
1: My life continued to change.
0: Yeah.
1: Because she mentored me. I started traveling with her and she was just peeling layers like an onion to try to get to some of the core issues because I had a lot of street inside of me.
0: But you used that, man.
1: Absolutely.
0: It fueled you.
1: Absolutely.
0: It fueled you. And now we have impact truth. Right.
1: And if we don't invest in our kids, what I had is going to come out regardless.
0: Right.
1: The difference is it going to come out in something that's going to be productive, that's going to add to our communities? Is it going to add to our nation? Or is it going to be something that's become destructive?
0: Yeah.
1: And so we want to help our kids see their value, understand, process, and heal from what they've gone through so they can be contributing members of society.
0: So impact truth, right?
1: So,
0: you're empowering youth now.
1: Yes.
0: And so talk to us about starting that.
1: Well,
0: and then obviously what it is and what you're doing.
1: Absolutely. Thank you. My intention was I am going to get my degree. I'm going to go work in corporate America. I'm going to make a lot of money and I'm never

0: homeless again, ever.
1: Mm.
0: And I never wanted to have this life again. But I started taking a lot of psychology classes. And my psychology classes were mainly for me, not to learn it, but trying to figure out what the heck happened to me, what the heck happened to my family. And it really taught me to separate the illness from the person. I love the person. I can help her with the illness. And that was my mom for me. And so I remember one day driving through the middle of the night before classes. It was like 3 o'clock in the morning. And I'm driving back to San Antonio from Abilene, Texas. Mm-hmm. And I want to get to her house before she leaves for work. Mm-hmm. And I leave her a rose on her car with a note. I turn around and I'm driving back to campus. When my phone rings and I look at it and it's my mom. And I answer it and she can barely speak because she's crying. She says, how can you love me? She said, after everything I have done to you, how do you love me? You're my mom. You will always be my mom. See, life gets better if we choose to be the change.
1: Yeah.
0: So when I'm graduating college, this is my thought process now of I want to be better and not bitter. You know, mm-hmm. I want to show my siblings that there's a better way, that
1: yeah.
0: we can undo some of the lessons we learned in our childhood and not pass them on to the next generation. So as I start to cross the stage, I start thinking, why me? Why do I get to make it? Why do I get to cross the stage when there's a 1.6 million kids just like me at that time? Now there's 2.1 million kids like me. We went in the wrong direction. I can't even tell you how, and that is horrible. But at that time, I was like, why do I get this opportunity? So I said, you know what? Before I use my business degree and go work in corporate America, I need to give back. And I'll do it for 6 months, and I'm going to live out of my car, and I'm going to drive from LA to Jacksonville, Florida, and I'm going to speak at for free at any shelter organization, any place that would open up their doors. And I'm going to find the kids. I'm going to tell them, don't give up. Life gets better, but you have to be here to see it. And I dubbed it the Homeless by Choice Tour because I was homeless again, but this time it was my choice, not my situation, not my parents. It was my choice. And 3 months into it, I saw America through a lens that not very many people get to see. I saw how broken we are. And I said, I have to do more. So I decided that instead of crossing the country for 6 months, I would live out of my car and I would circle the entire nation. And I was gonna give myself a goal to reach at least 100,000 kids. I ended up living in my car, out of my car for 2.5 years. No grants, no funders, a tour that ran me over $200,000, a money that I had to raise along the way, but I was able to reach over 108,000 kids. And then my phone has never stopped ringing.
1: Look at that. Perseverance, the power to keep going,
0: yeah.
1: but more importantly, the power to make an impact. Another pillar, another core value that I know that you believe in as well as me is the power of mentorship. And I believe for me, like that's my purpose now, right? It's to mentor because I've had amazing mentors. Talk to us about what mentorship means to you.
0: So two things pop in my head. One, mentors, if you're going to be a mentor, whoever's listening, it's about them, not about you. You're there to help guide them and direct them. You're going to struggle with your mentee, especially if you find a kid like me. I'm going to push and push and push. Why? Because every person I have trusted has failed me. Every person. So I need to make sure that you're real. I need to make sure that you're, when you tell me you love me, you're not just saying it because you say it to all the kids you work with. You're not telling me that you're going to be there for me. I need to make sure that you're really going to be there for me. And the moment that I believe you, I never want to let you go. When I got myself fired, so I'm going to state it that way. When I got myself fired from my mentor's company, I was so devastated that I did everything I needed to try to get back into her company. So she raised the bar even higher, and I met it because as the broken kid, I thought, will anyone ever love me again? Because I honestly felt that she did love me.
1: Yeah.
0: And so it caused me to work harder. Now, as a mentee, I think that it's our responsibility to honor our mentors' time, their energy, their wisdom, and what it took them to learn it as well.
1: Yeah.
0: And so it's a growing process. And not everyone you meet is meant to be your mentor. You have to connect and click with that person. So
1: that's right.
0: Yeah, mentorship will shave years off of hard work that you would have to do in your life to get you to the next level. But then you cannot forget once you get there to turn around and help the next generation up.
1: The insights that I get from mentors, I make sure that I'm always passing through.
0: Absolutely.
1: Because I never want my legacy to end with me, right? Like it would be very selfish of me to take the wisdom that I get from the Damon John, a Robert Irvine, a Roy Juarez Jr. It would be very selfish for me to take the wisdom that you give me and let it sit right here. Like, it's all about the power of being able to take what Roy gives me and now help 5, 6, 7 thousand other kids or youths that went through what Roy and I went through, right? But now we can show them there is a path.
0: Absolutely. Right? Well, my thought is, what would have happened to me if my parents had mentors? If my dad had a mentor and to show him how to deal with what he went through as a kid, to process it, to how to healthily release things. What would my mom have gone through? What would that situation have been like? You know, they're both great people. They were just broken.
1: Amazing, man. So we're about to go rapid fire. I wrote a few rapid fire questions out.
0: Okay.
1: So we're going rapid fire.
0: Oh, here we go.
1: Roy, the best stage moment you've had as a speaker?
0: Being at the few conference and speaking on the stage that I snuck into and heard, and by chance, or higher power, whatever you believe, mine is a higher power, my mentor by chance was speaking at a conference in the same city the day before, so this time she sat in the audience as I spoke.
1: I love it. What's the best way for someone to give back to youths today?
0: Find kids who need someone in their life. There are a lot of kids who may have houses, but we don't have homes. So how many homeless kids do we have in our cities?
1: For the parent that's listening right now, that's like, I'm Roy's mother. How do they have that conversation with their kid? What's some advice you'd give to that parent?
0: Kids don't care if you're perfect. They just want you there. And they want you to love them, let them know you love them. And at the same time, get plugged into a school where they may be having a parent program or something so that you can learn from other parents. My dad is back in my life, my biological dad. It took 20 years to get him back in my life. I think that we're all chasers in life. We're all chasing something, a nicer title, a bigger house, you know, partner, whatever we're chasing. Yeah. My chase had always been to bring my family back together, not my parents married, separate, they're better. But I wanted to be able to be in a room with my family. And so when I wrote my book, Homeless by Choice, I put a dedication page to each person, including my biological father. And I said to my biological dad, actually, forgive me, I put to my dad, I hope we can build a healthy relationship before it's too late. I read the entire page, threw it on social media. His girlfriend saw it, showed him. He calls me. At the time you call my business line, it would go to my cell phone, right? Not anymore. And I answered it, and it was him. And I said, you dad? And he goes, yeah, it's me. I said, what do you want? He goes, I heard you wrote a book. I said, I did. He goes, I heard you put me in it. I said, I did, but like I changed your name so you can't sue me, right? Just in case, because like we don't have a relationship. He goes, that's not why I'm calling. So why are you calling? He goes, if you're serious about what you said, he goes, I'm ready. He goes, I'm so sorry. I will take the blame for everything. And I said, dad, I don't want you to take the blame, dad. I just wanted you to acknowledge what happened. I said, if you're serious, come to my book launch. It's next week in San Antonio. He showed up. So for the first time in over 20 something years, I'm on stage and I invited my siblings up first and then my mom and my stepdad. And I said, if he's willing, will my biological dad join us? And he comes on stage. And for the first time, I have this picture of my entire family. It would not have been possible if it wasn't for my mentors, if it wasn't for education, if it wasn't for my faith, if it wasn't for forgiveness. You know, here's the final thought and something that I adopted and I own. If people can hate for no reason in this world, I can love for no reason. Mm. And I love the kids that I serve. I love my family. I love what I do. I don't have to even know these kids for us to love them. So as a community, we need to love more than hate. And I think that's desperately needed right now in this world.
1: You always give me something. And that right there was extremely powerful. So much. I'm going to restate that or re-say that. If you can hate for no reason, then you can love for no reason at all, too. That was it right there.
0: People hate for no reason, and it's stupid. We got to love for no reason. Let's switch it.
1: Where can people find the book, first and foremost?
0: You can go two places. My name, RoyWattisJr.com, or ImpactTruth.com, which is the name of my company. 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
1: Love you like a brother. Appreciate you, the words of wisdom, the mentorship that you're always providing. Most importantly, leading by example, man. Like, I appreciate you for just being present.
0: Thank you. I do my best. I'm human, but I do my best.
1: And for all the viewers and listeners, remember, your because is your superpower. That's Go right. Unleash it.
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1: Ladies and gentlemen, welcome to another exciting episode of Mick Unplugged, and I am here in New York, Times Square. Couldn't do this show without having the talented, the best, the creme de la creme when we are talking about Broadway. We are talking about my good friend, the one and only Boss Alicia, Shalisha Thomas. Shalisha, how you doing, girl?
7: I'm like, I'm so happy to be here. Thank you so much for having me.
1: You know, and I forgot to say California's finest, you know, Fresno is in the building. So my wife is from California, Bay Area.
7: Right on. I love the Bay Area. It's so beautiful. It's a different vibe. I lived in Southern California for a little while, and that was nice. But I like the Bay Area.
1: Yeah?
7: When it comes to California. Okay. New York is really...
1: New York is it. So what got you here? Let's just go there. What got Shalisha from Cali to New York? I mean, we're like old school, like East Coast, West Coast rival. Like you flipped.
7: I did. I was in college at Cal State Fullerton. Barely graduated, but I did it.
1: Okay.
7: And I did it early.
1: Okay.
7: I was working as a vocalist and a princess at Disneyland.
1: Mm.
7: And I loved it. I got dropped down to one day a week.
1: Okay.
7: And I'm like, how are you supposed to live on one day a week, y'all? And there were some other things going on. I got out of a bad relationship and I came out to New York City to just visit. But when I got here, Mick, I just fell in love. I fell in love with it. I'm like, this doesn't make sense. I can't just like upend my life. I met this homeless man, sat down next to me, waiting for the A train. And he said, I don't know who you are, but you need to move here and you need to do it now. I had goosebumps all over my body. His eyes were twinkling. Like, I'm not making this up.
1: Wow.
7: Within 2 weeks, I had gotten rid of everything in California and finished my last days at Disneyland and was back in New York. And the week I got here, I landed the first national tour of Beautiful, the Carole King musical. I got here and I mean, there was a little bit of time before we started rehearsals, but mm-hmm. I toured for 2 years. While I was on tour, I took a week off, ran for a pageant, became Miss California. I just was living in my suitcases and kind of flying by the seat of my pants and prepared to fail. Okay if I failed, but giving myself the opportunity to fly just in case if it did want to work out.
1: Yeah.
7: I never wanted to think, what if? Like, what if I listened to my heart? What if I took the chance? It's okay if you fail. Just try.
1: So we're going to back up again. Miss California. Whoa. You just casually, you know. And I was doing this, and then I won Miss California, and then I was, let's back up, because I know how humble you are. But we're going to back up and let's talk about Miss California for those that don't know.
7: It was the Miss World Organization, which in America, it's not that, well, at the time, it wasn't that big of a deal. It was new to us. Mm-hmm. In the world, it's recognized, but in the country, usually our country just sends a model. Right. And that was one of the first 2 years that they held a pageant here in the States. Mm. And so the way they kind of did it was different than the systems usually run. And I just went as a delegate, a national delegate. Mm-hmm. And out of all the girls there, I had the highest score for the West Coast, for the California. So I ended up with the title of Miss California. Mm-hmm. And they were okay with me being on tour. And each state that I went to, I was able to like volunteer and wear my crown and meet with my sister, crown title holders. And it was really fun. One of the directors for the first pageants that I ever ran in for Miss Fresno, she became my mentor and mm-hmm. now she's my best friend.
8: Okay.
7: But at the time, she was like, what's your talent? And I was like, I was just going to memorize a monologue. She goes, that in pageant world, that's code for you don't have a talent. She's like, can you sing? I'm like, I do at church. Mm. And so I took voice lessons for the first time.
1: You know, you again, all the humbleness in my good friend, Celicia, you highlighted. And then I was on Broadway. So let's talk about the Broadway story. So how did Celicia from Fresno, California, all of a sudden is now the star on Broadway?
7: It was a dream of mine since I was little, but it was one of those, like, what are the chances?
1: Yeah.
7: Like, what are the chances? My hometown hero, Audra McDonald, she has 6 Tonys, and she's from Fresno, California. I see it, and she's black like me.
1: Yeah.
7: And so I felt like, okay, well, again, I always like to give myself permission to fall flat on my face. Mm. But when I get a yes, and when I get a win, it's good.
1: Yeah.
7: But people don't see all the no's that I get. But for when it came to Broadway, I toured for a year and 9 months and I loved it. I loved touring with the Carole King musical. Mm-hmm. And I put my notice in, not because I didn't like it anymore, but I've always just wanted to live in New York and I wanted to give it a chance. So I put my notice in, not having anything lined up. And right after, I ended up getting a show called Trevor with the director who directed Beautiful. And while I was playing Diana Ross. And oh gosh, there's a great story there. But while I was playing Diana Ross in Trevor in Chicago, I get a text from my agent saying, the role that you did on tour has opened up on Broadway. Do you want it? I'm like, are you kidding me? I've been waiting for this moment my whole life. I don't even have to audition for it. I just have to say yes. And I said yes. And after I finished that run, they gave me 2 days. Mm. I moved to the city on a Monday. I rehearsed Tuesday, Wednesday, and I made my Broadway debut on a Thursday.
1: Ladies and gentlemen, that is not easy. There's a lot of memorization that has to go on. There's a lot of marks that you have to hit. And oh, by the way, you're not just talking. You have to sing and you're with people that you probably haven't been around.
7: Oh, no, I met the lead while we were doing the show. Like, I see her on all these billboards and trash cans all over Times Square. And in the first scene that I was in, she came up because in rehearsal, she wasn't there. It was her stand-in. And so on stage, she comes up to me and I'm like, oh, it's the girl from the billboards. Celicia, you have to say your line.
1: Right. No fangirl moment.
7: I know. Right. I wish I could have gotten to meet her before. Like, it was so cool to me. Yeah, it was completely surreal. But to be fair, it was the same show as on the road, but a completely different cast, a very different set. Mm. I thought our set on tour was incredible by Derek McLean, who's done so many things on Broadway and like Academy Awards and Golden Globes. He's done so many things. It was a great set on the road. But the Broadway version, it was bigger, higher, more things moved. It was an operation.
1: Yeah.
7: Yeah. And so there were definitely a little bit of some learning curves. For the first national tour, I set that show. So I knew where I liked to stand and when I liked to stand. Broadway had been open for 4 years at that point. They had their own choreography backstage. Mm. And so even though I'm used to being in the wings on this scene, they're like, no, you need to go change downstairs at this time. So that was different, but it was all fine and good once I found that rhythm.
1: So for those that don't know, walk us through a Broadway audition, right? Are you on one play like your entire life? Do you audition for other? Like, walk the casuals like me through being on Broadway and what that means from your perspective.
7: There are so many different ways to approach the Broadway world. Mm-hmm. I have friends who have been in Lion King for over a decade.
1: Wow.
7: They call that a government job. Okay.
1: Okay.
7: Where you get to go to work and you have a good feeling it's going to be there tomorrow.
1: Right.
7: You're going to get that check. You know exactly what to do. You can make your grocery list while you're at work. It's like, You don't
8: learn anything new.
7: No, right? No, you just go to work, you do your thing, and then you go home to your apartment and your family. That's one way of looking at it. Then I have friends who jump from show to show to show. Some of them are broke, but they've got credits and a reputation.
8: Yeah.
7: And they're shooting for that Tony. Mm-hmm. They want to get the role of a lifetime. They want to build that list of like leading roles. But because they're jumping from show to show, sometimes there's gaps in between the shows. But they
8: It's like that job hopper. And you got to explain. So
7: yeah.
8: From April of 2021 to today, you don't have nothing on there.
7: Yeah.
8: Why?
7: Yeah, okay. Exactly.
8: Okay.
7: But you might know their name and their face. So that's a different approach. And then there's the chorus where you can jump from chorus to chorus and always be in a show and stack up your credits. But you might not be famous, but you're always working or you're always swinging. There's just different ways to approach it. My feelings change all the time. At first, I just wanted to be on Broadway. And that first show that I got, it was a dream come true. Better than I ever thought it could be. I was so happy.
8: Mm.
7: My cast was so welcoming and fun and loving and like people who I'd listened to on the CD for so long.
8: Mm-hmm.
7: I'm standing next to them on stage.
8: Yeah.
7: Just in awe of them. I never, ever, ever took that for granted. And the show that I did after that, boy, oh boy, was it a very different experience. I got my butt kicked. Uh-oh. I got my butt kicked.
8: Yeah.
7: I did.
8: All right. Do tell. Do tell. Do tell.
7: The Britney Spears musical. There was a lot happening.
8: Okay.
7: There was a lot happening on all angles in that show.
8: Mm.
7: Ultimately, I am so grateful for that show. I'd never taken a swinging position before.
8: Okay. So explain what a swinging position is. Because some people are like,
7: swinger.
8: What's the issue talking about?
7: Why are you swinging?
8: Right.
7: A swing is like a super understudy where you're covering almost everybody. Well, in my case, almost everybody in the company.
8: Okay.
7: So sometimes a swing can cover three roles or four roles. And a lot of times it's people in the ensemble. They had me covering 12 roles, pretty much the entire ensemble and six of the leads. That's not normal.
8: Okay. Sounds tedious.
7: It was.
8: Sounds like your brain is on fire because it's like, wait, who am I today?
7: And I ended up going on before I was expected to go on.
8: Mm-hmm.
7: So almost every new role that I went on for, I had not been rehearsed for. That is crazy. It's Broadway. You got me on stage, feeling my way around. Everyone's hoping that I say the right line at the right place. And then I sing my harp. Come on, y'all. That's a little crazy.
8: Yeah.
7: I went on for, they swung me on for a lot. So it was a short run. We were only open for 3 months.
8: Mm-hmm.
7: We had 123 performances. I was on for 68 of them. Again, not normal. I went on for one of the lead roles over 25 times. But the actual lead, it was basically Disney meets Britney Spears, all these Disney princesses with Britney Spears music. And they're finding like their feminists, like they realize they don't have to do the same stories that have been written for them.
8: Yeah.
7: Snow White and Cinderella are the two like leads.
8: So then what became your first lead?
7: My first lead, Snow White. Playing Snow White in Once Upon a One More Time. I went on for one of the stepsisters in Once Upon a One More Time. That was my first principal debut, I would say.
8: Okay. How did that feel?
7: Full house.
8: Yeah.
7: Extended applause. Not just for me, for the show. It was such an electric night. I think it was like industry night.
8: Mm-hmm.
7: So our peers were in the audience and they were wild.
8: There you go.
7: They were wild. And I just remember feeling like I've always wanted to feel this or feel or see what it was like. And this feels great.
8: Mm.
7: A lot of times when I'm in the spotlight, I get nervous. I get stage fright and I'm stressed out. And so I'm not always able to enjoy the pressure until the very end. And I'm learning how to enjoy something that I've wanted for so long that has so high stakes when it begins, not just right towards the end when I'm like, I think I made it. The life that I'm building for myself seemed to be more and more high pressure situations. And I just realized like life is too short to not have fun. Like what's the point of manifesting all this stuff or praying for it if when it comes, I'm stressed out. Yeah. I don't want to be stressed out. The thing that I've been working on, and with my husband too, is how can I perform at the highest level if I have to wait for a very long time, for one moment in time? How can I perform at the highest level after waiting for so long, and to stay relaxed when those few minutes come? Again, the high pressure situations, but trying to stay relaxed.
8: You've said, because I've counted 5 times, you're not afraid to fail. I think that is so important for everybody that's watching, that's listening. Why is that a big component, not just for you, but something everybody should embrace?
7: I talk about it in my book a lot. It's called Why Be a 9 When You Can Be a 10. And it's a fun book. It doesn't take itself too seriously. And on the outside, it could feel like, oh, reach for perfection. But that's not what it's about. It's about embracing all of your flaws and showing up in this world exactly as you are. Because there is nothing better than somebody who is okay with exactly who they are. That puts everybody at ease. Even if you're just a mess, if you own your mess, but like it just, there's something magical about those unicorns who just are self-actualized and show up unapologetically themselves. And I think part of that is embracing the parts of you that might not be pretty. The parts of you that might not be polished or completely put together. You know, sometimes I'm pretty awkward. And I used to really be embarrassed about that. And now I just kind of embrace it. And I don't care. Like, that's just who I am. And when it comes to how that translates in my career, I put myself out there a lot, a lot. And sometimes I even will save the rejections that I get. Because I'm like, I can't believe. I can't believe I tried that. Like, who has the audacity to do? Like, I will even shock myself. Because I realize all it takes is one yes. All it takes is one major opportunity to come your way. And it's like, bam, everything's different. Just like I dated a bajillion people. On the road, I had a boyfriend in every major city in America, okay? None of them were the ones. All it takes is to find that one person who is like, oh, you're weird. I'm weird too. Let's do this together forever. You just got to get it right once. But you have to be okay with hearing the no, seeing the no, getting the no's. And when the stakes are high, those no's hurt extra. When you're like, whoo, that one would have changed my life. But when you keep putting yourself in those positions, and you're in the arena. You're in the arena of greatness. You're in the neighborhood. Getting big no's, it hurts. But you in the right neighborhood. And it's just a matter of time. Keep showing up.
8: I love it. I love it. And show all the way up too. Like, that's my thing. If you're going to show up, show all the way up. Like, anything you do half-hearted is never going to make it. Like, that's why people that have side hustles, and everybody knows I say this all the time, at some point, either make your side hustle the main thing or quit side hustling. Because you can't live in two worlds. That's right.
7: Why am I convicted?
8: Oh, did I touch something? Did I hit a nerve? I'm sorry.
7: I needed to hear that.
8: You can't side hustle forever.
7: You cannot.
8: You can't. And you're limiting what should be your main thing by trying to side hustle.
7: Because if it's your side hustle and it brings you joy, there's a reason why that passion is in you.
8: Then put that whole, as one of my uncles would say, put your whole ass in it then. Yes.
7: What is your favorite thing that you love?
8: This. Getting, you can't replace human bonding, right? Like, my thing is, I just love hearing people's stories. I love being able to let others listen to people's stories, because everybody's going through something, and you never know the word that Celicia just said or is about to say is a moment that somebody needed. And there's always, like, every episode I do, I get a response from different people that's like, I needed that. Thank you. And that's my thing. Like, so my thing with Mick Unplug is your because, that thing that's deeper than your why. To me, your why is superficial, right?
7: Oh,
8: Like, ooh. I could, your why is about to be your child. Should be your wow. why, but why? What's the because? And so if I said, Salisha, what's your because right now? Like, what's that thing that's like, this is my purpose. This is my motivation. This is my accountability when I don't need it. What's your because?
7: Wow. Are you asking me for real?
8: For real, for real.
7: You know, my priorities have changed quite a bit. And I recently went to a Tony Robbins conference and it was wild.
8: Okay.
7: Did it change my life? Yes.
8: Okay.
7: And one of the exercises that we did in the arena, there were thousands of us, was like he turned off the lights. The kids had to leave. And
8: oh.
7: Yeah.
8: This is water, but.
7: Right. Okay. And there was an exercise of basically seeing your life as it would be if you let all your disempowering beliefs take the front seat, continue to take the front seat.
8: Mm-hmm.
7: And we went deeper and deeper down that road, and seeing what that could look like was very painful.
8: Mm.
7: Letting your doubts, letting my doubts, and the like the most disempowering things I could think that I realized weren't even true.
8: Yeah.
7: What does your life look like if that is in the driver's seat? And so with my new priorities now being my family, it's always been career, career, career, career. Let's climb this ladder. And I think I will always be a career girl. But now I'm married and I love my husband. Yeah. I love him.
8: Yeah.
7: I love him. Like, I didn't think I could love a person like I love my husband, Andrew.
8: Let's
7: like,
8: go, Andrew.
7: He's so special. In so many different ways, and I've started to maneuver differently. And now we're gonna have a baby.
8: Yeah.
7: Everything just feels different. And I, there is a life that I've always wanted to live. And I've gotten to live it up to an extent in my own life. But thinking about having my child grow up with that just being baseline. Kind of freaking cool.
8: Right?
7: Can I do that?
8: You sure can.
7: Can I like create a life that I've always wanted and it's just like normal to the, like that would be my dream. And a challenge for me. Like, can I do that?
8: Yeah.
7: I'm not sure if that answers the because.
8: It does. It does. And here's what's crazy cool. And I don't think most parents have thought of this. I'm glad you did. You can give your children the life that you wanted. And I think a lot of times we settle and we do it the opposite way. Well, you know, I couldn't do this as a kid and neither can you, or I didn't have TV. So you're not, you know, like we get in those because I didn't, I'm going to make it tough. Or I'm going to raise you tough so that you appreciate. Well, you can also appreciate and have, I'm not going to say luxury, but you can have comfort and appreciate it all at the same time.
7: Let's go.
8: Right?
7: Yeah.
8: Right? It's okay.
7: I want them to be kind.
8: What?
7: I know. Like, I feel like there's like a stereotype. Like, if you grow up with something, you're going to be like this. I don't know what my kids will grow up as. I'm like, I'm not rolling in the dough, but one day I want to be. And when that happens, I want my kids to be humble and kind and generous.
8: That is it.
7: I hope I'm a good mom.
8: You're going to be a great mom. Stop.
7: I've never done it before.
8: Most people haven't. most of us start that way, you know? Gotta start with one. Gotta start with one. So, Salisha, you talked about the book. What encouraged you to write the book?
7: Ooh.
8: And give us the title again.
7: Why be a 9 when you can be a 10?
8: Mm.
7: You know, I've always written. I have journals and journals and journals of writing. And I wrote a book in the pandemic that will never see the light of day. It's completely, completely inappropriate. And I couldn't use it. I couldn't use it. For public use. But I wanted to write something that I could use. And that book that I'd written in the pandemic, it had a lot of good story. There was a love story in it. It was unrequited, didn't work out. And it was just, everything about it was wrong. But it tied into all these awesome stories, some of which I've told you about. And I'm like, well, where can I use these? And also, how can I get my message of embrace failure, embrace your flaws, enjoy life by being you
8: instead
7: of what you think people want you to be.
8: Yeah.
7: how can I put that all together? And it was, it just brought me a lot of joy. It actually kind of wrote itself.
8: Mm-hmm.
7: And so it gave me an outlet to put some of my favorite stories, like running a marathon without training on a 2-show day. Like that to me was a little bit, I did that. That was wild. I get to write it down. I get to tell, I don't actually think that's in the book. Regardless, I get to tell these stories and wrap it up with like what I think. I don't know. I just want it to encourage.
8: Yeah.
7: That is my goal.
8: Okay.
7: Is for when people come in contact with me, they feel encouraged
8: mm-hmm.
7: and they feel inspired. And if they're like, that basic girl can do it, that means I can do it. Listen, anything is possible. And it's so easy to look at people who are where you want to be mm-hmm. or somewhere where you think like that's not a thing. And just to feel like, well, that's only possible for those kind of people.
8: Yeah.
7: And that's how I've always looked at the people who I look up to.
8: Mm-hmm.
7: And I've been fortunate enough to start meeting the people who I've looked up to.
8: Okay.
7: Slowly but surely.
8: Yeah.
7: And I realize they're all just people. Like that is wild mm-hmm. to me.
8: Mm-hmm.
7: And why is that? Why does that feel so mysterious?
8: Right. Right.
7: Like take that filter off and stop gatekeeping.
8: Let's go. That's what I'm talking about. That's the truth. So that's the truth.
7: Figured something out.
8: Yeah.
7: How does that benefit you to not share
8: right.
7: what you learn
8: right.
7: yep. with your peers, with your sisters? Like, mm-hmm. like let's communicate. I shared something on my blog a few months ago
8: mm-hmm.
7: about, I think I had a miscarriage.
8: Mm.
7: And I feel like you're not supposed to tell people that.
8: Okay.
7: But I was like, what? If I don't tell anybody, that's like the most isolating thing in the world.
8: Yep. Yep.
7: That'll make no sense. Yep. Who made these rules, Mick?
8: It wasn't me.
7: Who made these rules?
8: Right.
7: You're supposed right. to just go through stuff by yourself and not tell anybody? Nope. That feels completely alienating mm-hmm. and isolating, like you're all
8: mm-hmm.
7: alone.
8: Mm-hmm.
7: And I wrote a blog about it. And do you know how many of my friends came out of the woodwork to tell me about their stories?
8: It wasn't just you.
7: No. My friends who I've known.
8: Mm-hmm.
7: And a lot of it, a few of them, it had happened that week for them.
8: Wow.
7: I'm like, hold up. All y'all was just going to hold on to all of this in pain, suffering by yourself?
8: Mm-hmm.
7: That is crazy to me.
8: Yeah.
7: We are literally all in this together.
8: Yeah. Good stuff, Salisha. Words of wisdom. I didn't know you were a philosopher as well.
7: Shut up.
8: You do it all. You do it all. The philosophy. From Salisha Thomas.
7: Oh my God.
8: So Salisha, you've been amazing with your time. I know how busy you are. I do want you and Andrew both to know, very proud of both of you.
7: Thank you.
8: Very proud of both of you. Uncle Mick is here for you guys.
7: Uncle I promise. Mick.
8: Yes. Uncle Mick is there.
7: Thank you.
8: Absolutely. So Salisha, where can people find and follow you? Not that they don't know where to find you, but where do you want them to follow you?
7: Thank you for asking. They can follow me on at the Salisha Show on Instagram. That's the name of my podcast, my YouTube. Well, I guess my new YouTube's not called that, but it's my show is called The Salisha Show. My Instagram is called The Salisha Show, and my website is thesalishashow.com. It's like by Felicia, but with an S, but it's spelled S to the A to the L to the E. Just kidding.
8: Oh, keep going. You don't know how to spell your name?
7: No.
8: You don't know how to spell your name? You
7: it's S A L I S H A.
8: Okay. Ladies and gentlemen, this has been my good friend, Miss Salisha Thomas. Salisha, so honored to have you.
7: Thank you.
8: This has meant the world to me.
7: Thank you.
8: You got it.
7: And thank you for all, encouraging me.
8: All the viewers and listeners, remember, your because is your superpower. Go unleash it.
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1: Ladies and gentlemen, welcome to another exciting episode of Mick Unplugged. And today we have a dynamic force in the sports industry. He's a former Marine and Army veteran. He's a current NFL agent and the founder of Forever Athlete Management. With a relentless drive and commitment to excellence, he represents top-tier athletes, guiding them to success on and off the field. Please welcome my guy, someone who's turned into one of my best friends in the world, the tenacious, the visionary, the dedicated, Mr. Damian Knight. Damian, how you doing, brother?
14: Man, I'm good. Thank you for having me on today.
1: Dude, I appreciate the human being that you are. Like, I've learned so much about you, like, obviously through social, following your path, but then just, you're just an overall great dude, man. And like, I just appreciate you for being the dude that you are. I want to start with your military background.
14: I wouldn't trade it for anything else, right? It taught me a lot of lessons. I joined super young. Like, I graduated high school at 16 years old, thought the military was my way out. You know, I had to get out of town. So joined the Marine Corps and early on got identified to be part of this like nuclear reaction team where, you know, I had to go through this big selection and everything was super, a lot of red tape to get into, like realistically, right? Made me grow up really quick, especially for a 17-year-old kid, you know, and then very quickly was put in charge of people and assets and seeing things that people only see in movies. And it was awesome. I feel like it made me mature a lot quicker than my peers. You know, I would go back home on leave and I'm 18 years old telling people to be careful and be responsible and this and that, and all they're thinking about is the party on Friday night or whatever. Right. So I made a lot of really good friends, lifelong connections there at my first duty station in South Georgia. And then I had a couple options of where to go after, and California popped up as one. And I was like, man, I've never been more west of like Mississippi at this point in my life. So I was like, let's do it, man. Jumped in, ended up getting stationed in 29 Palms, California. I always told people it's in the middle of nowhere, but in the middle of everything. You know, everything in life is what you make of it. And I was about 2 hours from Vegas, 2.5 hours from LA, 2.5 hours from San Diego. So if you wanted to do something, you were in the prime location. You know, one thing that I did early on was take in a lot of guidance and leadership from everyone. I just wanted to learn. I volunteered for literally everything, even the things that going back, I wish I wouldn't have volunteered for. I learned a lot and was able to develop myself as like kind of a servant leader. And that's something that I transition into this NFL space of like, how can I best lead these high level athletes that they don't always have it all together, right? So they need that mentorship and that guidance and that what's next planning. And that's what I feel the military was able to help me really transition into the space.
1: I appreciate that so much, man. Like I said, you know, I'm definitely thankful for the service that you put in. And more importantly, the servant leadership that you have, right? To not let it stop there. But I want to unpack something you just said, man. So you graduated at 16?
14: I had a mission. My mission was to get out of town, right? So I went to my guidance counselor my junior year of high school, and I was like, how do I get out of here? And they're like, well, if you want to, you could take night school, right? So I was going to school normal, like 9 to 4 o'clock every day, whatever it was. And then I would go work. I had a job. I was working at Zaxby's. I was working there from about 5 to 8 every day. And then I would leave there and go to the technical college in town and take school with adults that were trying to get their GEDs. I was taking like a couple extra English classes and math classes just to check the boxes. And I ended up graduating with like a 2.7 GPA, but I got out of there, man. It was a super busy senior year. You know, everybody has these stories of their senior year, how wild and crazy it was, man. I started grinding right away. I was trying to get out of town.
1: All right. So now let's fast forward to you're now officially out of the military. What led you to the path of sports agency life?
14: there was like multiple things that kind of led me into this path. And, you know, I got out of the Marine Corps, didn't know what I wanted to do with my life, but I knew how to shoot guns, right? So I started working at these gun ranges and at gun stores, just trying to make it make sense. After about 4 or 5 months, I was like, man, I need to be back in the military in some capacity. So I joined the Florida Army National Guard to try to become a Green Beret, actually. I went through this thing called a Special Forces Readiness Evaluation, where I actually got selected through this process to be able to continue training. And then I started college kind of simultaneously, definitely bit off a little more than I could chew. It was great, man. I started playing rugby in college, doing all this stuff. I was in probably the best shape of my life, trying to do all these things at one time. And I remember I was working at a gun store. I ended up meeting an athlete who played for the Jacksonville Jaguars, who's now actually one of my best friends. And I just kind of seen how he was treated by agents along the way and kind of like forgotten about here and there. And it reminded me of the military and all those times where I was forgotten about or kind of treated like a number when I knew, like, hey man, I'm the guy. Like, why are you treating me like a number? You know? Yeah. And so I wanted to take that and apply it, you know, hey, how can I help these guys? You know, during COVID, I went and I was actually a contractor for the Department of State as a sniper. There was nothing else to do. The world was shut down. So let me go make some money. And I did that for a while. I actually got stuck in Afghanistan because flights quit happening. I was supposed to be there for 3 months, ended up being there for like 7.5, 8 months. Came back, met my wife. After that, man, she kind of convinced me to start my first business doing security consulting and teach people to shoot. And obviously it was easy. It was a lot of fun. I was able to do all the stuff I liked from the military, but leave all the stuff I hated behind. And ended up teaching like a handful of NFL players. It started becoming a trend. It wasn't just one NFL player who would complain about their agent. It was, you know, this guy and this guy, or maybe they wouldn't complain directly, but they'd be like, hey man, this guy's tripping, you know, like he's got to figure this out. And I'd be like, you know, just kind of take notes. I didn't really ask many questions. I was just taking notes. And finally asked one of my friends, like, hey, do you think I should do this? He's like, oh, 100%, man, you kill it. And I was like, all right, when you hear that from someone in the space, you just got to, you know, Jesus, take the wheel. You got to do it, man.
1: Yeah.
14: And so talked to my wife about that too. It was a really big decision. And she was like, yeah, you can do anything you put your mind to. She's a rock star, man. Like without her, who knows where I'd be. And I went back to school, got my master's degree, and, you know, went through the process to become an agent, which I did not do nearly enough research for.
1: Tell us about that process. What is that process like?
14: You have to have a master's degree or better, like a terminal degree. So like a lawyer, doctor, or something of that nature. And then you go through this application process, which opens up every January. And they make it sound like it's just a normal job application. You know, you pay your fee and that's it. But then you open it up and it's like 160 pages. And you're like, what am I getting myself into? I feel like I was back in the military about to try to go for a top secret security clearance. You know, you fill this thing out and it's asking you for references and everything you did. And a lot of jobs I've had, I've like let people know, like, hey, I'm going to put you down as a reference. There was no way in my head I thought the NFL was going to reach out to every single reference I put down. And I started getting called from Marines that I hadn't talked to in 10 years that were like, hey, bro, why did the NFL just call me? And I was like, oh, no. So I started like backtracking, trying to get everybody up and let them know. Anyways, you do this application in January. It's due by February. And then they go like radio silent. You don't hear anything from them at all until about May. And then all of a sudden, they're like, hey, man, congratulations, you're eligible to take the test. And they send you, you have all these materials that are sent to you. And I remember looking at it through the same lens I did in the military, which is when I was given information, I would just memorize it.
1: Yeah.
14: But this was like 700 pages and I had 2 months and I was like, oh no, I can't memorize this. And I thought I was going to, I told my wife, I was like, I'm going to sit right here every night when the kids go to bed, I'm going to memorize a couple pages. And I opened it up and I closed it right back and I slid it aside. I was like, you know what? We have a seminar in a couple months. They'll teach me everything I need to know. I just trusted the process, man. And I really didn't open the book at all until I went to that 5-day seminar. And you go to the seminar and, you know, they're teaching you so much information. So basically you go to the seminar like 7 or 8 every morning until about 5 p.m. And then what I was doing from 5:30 p.m. until midnight was studying all the information they just taught us. And I did that for 5 days. On the 6th day, you take the test. I was hearing all these horror stories about people, because if you fail it the first time, you can take it again in a year. Fail it the second time, you have to come back in 5 years. I'm hearing horror stories. There was a lady in our class who's like, this is my 4th time taking the test. You know, and I'm no mathematician, but I'm over here crunching the numbers.
1: That's a life journey right there. Right?
14: And I was like, what do you do for a living? She's like, I'm an attorney. And I was like, oh no. I was like, if an attorney can't pass this, and this is like a very law heavy book, I was like, this is a wrap. I remember I called my wife after the test, because the biggest thing people tell you is they time out. They lose track of time because the questions are too dense. You have basically 3 minutes a question. You know, when I did my average time at the end of this, I finished it in about 40 seconds a question. And I called my wife and I was like, hey, I finished. And she's like, oh no, how was it? And I was like, I definitely failed. Like, there's no way I finished that quickly and people are struggling with time unless I misinterpreted every single question. And I really think the thing that helped me the most is that I wasn't an attorney. So I didn't read too deeply into every single question. And like, I'm very good at, from my time in the military, they give you a mission and you have to sift through a lot of BS, you know, to find out what you actually have to do as a unit. So it's the same thing. I just went through and it may be a 1,000 word question that you're only looking for 8 words, you know? And so like, I'm pretty good at skimming that and finding what I needed. And you take this test in July and you don't even find out. Again, it goes silent until October. So I finally got the call in October that I passed and hit the ground running, man. Never looked back.
1: I love that, man. I love what you just said about, you know, you just answered the question. And that, to me, that correlates in life too, because a lot of times people, I think they feel like they need to give you more words than are actually needed, or they need to paint a picture that isn't there. But most of the time, we just want the answer, right? Like, I don't need Damien to talk to me for 20 minutes when he could have just said 5 words and I could have got to where I'm going, right? And I think that's where people miss, and especially leaders. Sometimes your team just needs the answer. Sometimes they just need the vision. Sometimes they just need to say, hey, we're going over here, so that they know, all right, we're going over there.
14: Correct.
1: So going back to that test really quick, like, what's, for the common person, what's something on that test, without like going through a question, but what's something that as a sports agent, you have to know that most people don't think that you have to know, or a rule that you have?
14: You know, like, one thing that people probably don't associate with sports agents having to know is like the benefits, like health benefits that players get, right? So obviously you expect us to know money. You expect us to know contract values, that kind of thing, because that's negotiation. But what we also have to know is, if a player gets hurt because of an injury, how do you guide them through that process, right? What does their medical recovery look like? It's not always as easy as the player is going to get help by the team. They could get released by the team and need 1, 2, 3 opinions, go on workman's comp. Now we have to navigate that state's workman's comp on top of the NFL's processes.
1: Talk to us about getting your first couple of clients. Like, I know you had some friends that asked for advice and this and that, but then when ink has to go to paper, it becomes a little bit different.
14: Right? 100%. Part of my initial thought process was like, hey, I know all these guys and they're coming up on contract years and they trust me. Like, we're boys. They're about to sign with me. This is going to be awesome. It's going to be a slam dunk. And that was just not the case. I become an agent. I'm texting all my friends like, hey, man, I made it. And they're like, cool. Like, are you going to work for a big agency? And I was like, well, you know, I reached out to a couple and I'm not going to name them, but like, their morals and ethics just didn't align with mine. Right. Mm. So for that reason, I actually met someone else through the process of becoming an agent. We started our own agency together. Right. So I have a business partner in this whole thing, Jeffrey Poe. I was like, nah, man, I'm going to do my own thing. And almost every player would be like, oh, that's bold. And I'd be like, oh, what do you mean? They're like, well, how about I make a call and you can work with my agent? And I'm like, oh man, like, what am I getting my hands into? You know, I'm like, no, man, I trust myself. I know the process. Like, I'm going to kill it. None of those players signed with me, but I will say that those players would check in on me through the process. They'd ask me, they'd, you know, tell me about certain athletes that maybe aren't even in the NFL. They never made it, but it was their friends, so they could kind of connect me with them. But largely, man, connecting with these athletes, it's like online dating. You're sliding into DMs. You watch. So, you know, The Office now is, you know, Saturday watching a football game. And then you see a player who looks flashy and fast and you look up the stats, and then you turn around and you read every report that's ever been written. And then you find him on Instagram and you go, hey man, you looked really good on Saturday. You know, like, I love the way that you attacked the ball. Would you like to talk? You know, and it's like, it's really hit or miss. And obviously it's a little bit more in depth than that, but that's really what it feels like. You'll have players that, you know, they leave you on read and it kind of hurts your heart a little bit. You're like, man, I thought I put a lot into that message. And then you have players that'll immediately hit you back, or you have players that'll never, ever even open the message because they have so many followers, you get lost in the mix. You know, I got really fortunate. I guess it's a mixture of being fortunate and having a drive that a lot of other people don't. Last year, October came around and they're like, hey, this counts as one of your years, you know, being certified. You only have 3 years to sign somebody or you expire. And I'm like, oh, I'm getting somebody year one. That was my whole goal. I'm getting somebody. And so I went through and started looking at every team across America, hopefully like thinking that I could get someone in Florida. That we got someone at FAMU, luckily, but like, outside of that, man, Florida's untouchable for me. I'm over here in Mississippi, Auburn, the Carolinas, you name it. You know, I was able to, collectively as an agency, we signed over 10 people in year one. You know, we were able to get 9 people into the NFL in year one. Out of those people, of the ones that I directly was kind of like the lead agent on, two of them stuck in the NFL. So I had two players stick in the NFL year one. And the other ones, we all got two or three tryouts for. So it's not like they had one opportunity. We were able to provide them all the opportunity, which is really our job at the end of the day. You know, I can't play football for you, you know, unfortunately. I wish I could, man. If I could, I'd be in a different tax bracket because I'd be out there.
1: I love that. So which one of you came up with the name of the agency? So Forever Athlete Management.
14: That is a good question, man. We had a list, a laundry list of about 100 names. And we hated every single one of them. And so instead of just like throwing them away, I started making logos. Like sometimes you have to see it. And nothing was sticking, man. Like nothing. And I was sitting on the couch one day, just got done playing with my daughter. I just had a beer. And I was sitting there and I was like, what am I doing here? Like, what is this agency about? And the biggest thing is I don't want a player to ever think like we're going to ditch them. Like, hey, you used to be a guy and now we're going to forget about you. Like, no, I want to help you through retirement. Even if you had 1 year in the NFL or 10 years in the NFL, I want to see you succeed afterwards too, right? And so I was sitting there and I was like, forever. And I just got stuck on the word forever. One of my boys hit me up. He texted me. He's like, hey, fam, what's up? And I was like, fam. I was like, hold on.

0: purpose. And so when I see FAM, right, Forever Athlete Management, I'm like, Damon's got to be cause somewhere around there, whether it is family, whether it is legacy, there's a because somewhere. So this is the right opportunity for me to ask, what's your because, brother?
1: I don't think I've ever heard it worded that way. And I love that, though. Like, what is the because? And again, like, because I don't want to see guys get left behind. I don't want to see guys get forgotten about. And you hear this statistic of your NFL players 3 years after the NFL are broke. And I realize that the NFL doesn't require us to make them have a financial advisor. That's kind of crazy to me. So I don't require you to. However, I highly, highly, highly recommend it. And we've already vetted a handful of them. So I make you vet them as well as part of the process. You want to join FAM, you're joining, and you have to like kind of abide by what we are going with, right? Our system. I just don't want any of these guys to call me 3 years after the NFL and go, man, you got a job because I'm broke. I need something, right? I don't want them to feel trapped.
0: So you told us a little bit about what it's like being an agent. Yeah. Talk to the common folk like me about these contracts, right? Because we see these 5 year, I mean, now I'm going to outdate myself now. 5 year, $200 million probably isn't even surface level anymore for a lot of these folks. But you see these big numbers. And then we always hear, yeah, but you got to go back to the guarantee because that's what the real contract is. So talk to the common folk about what these contracts really are. What do you look for when you go to negotiate? And then from a player's perspective, what are some things that they should be looking for in these contracts too?
1: Yeah, so that's a good point, you know, when you talk about guarantees. And in reality, you know, talking to the common people, if you take someone who's been in real estate, right? When someone has been in real estate and they go to sell their house, or someone who hasn't been in real estate and they go to sell their house, what they're going to do is they're going to look at comps in the area. How much did my neighbor sell his house for? How much was my house sold for in the past? And what does the current market look like, right? It's kind of the same thing with players. Cool. So I got a wide receiver who has these stats and he played in these years. Let me look at every other receiver who is similar in height and weight and shape and play size and the years that they played and see how much that guy got, you know? Okay, so now we have our comparison amount. And a lot of people, they'll look at it as like, hey, the Jacksonville Jaguars, they were offering me $1 million, right? But no guarantee. You know, or we'll say like the LA Chargers, they were going to give me $2 million with $1 million guaranteed. At face value, you look at it as, all right, well, if I go there, it's double the amount. And the total amount of Jacksonville is guaranteed in LA, right? Which is great, you would think. But now, dial back a little bit, we have to look at the tax rate for those cities, right? And where are you playing your games? Because a lot of people don't understand, you don't just get taxed for the state you're in. You get taxed for every single city you play in. And so if I'm on a West Coast team, I'm probably playing a little more on the West Coast, and we know those tax rates are higher, right?
0: Versus the entertainment tax in California, right?
1: Yeah, man. Yeah. And so a lot of the times when you look at those West Coast contracts, it will be a lot higher for that reason. And people are like, oh, he must just be a better player. It's like, no, in order to be there, he needed more money to survive. I would say that's kind of one thing to look at, but the guarantee is always the biggest thing. You could look at a contract and say, you know, you're getting a 3 year, $5 million contract, but four is guaranteed. That's awesome. You know, or you could get that same 3 years at the same location for $15 million, but none is guaranteed. You have to really ask yourself, what do I think I'm going to get? Right. So if it's not guaranteed, there's probably incentives. Right. Well, we'll keep it with wide receivers. Maybe he has to have X amount of touchdowns or X amount of first downs, or he has to, you know, have 1,000 yards receiving every year to get a $1 million bonus, like whatever it is. And it's not just betting on yourself. A lot of players will be like, man, I'll bet on myself. I'm the best. It's great that you're willing to bet on yourselves, but you have to look at this whole thing as a business now. And they're bringing in other receivers with similar incentives, you know, and then the coaches know the incentives. So sometimes, you know, in certain situations, quarterbacks or whoever will try to help you with that incentive. There's a lot that goes into it, man. And I would say one of the other big things to look at, and you know, it's back on that guarantee thing, is when you're looking at a guarantee, things are guaranteed regardless of skill, injury. And if you're a guy who's had a bunch of injuries and you can get a guarantee that says, hey, even if I re-tear the same ACL I've torn three times, I'm guaranteed a couple million, maybe it's worth you taking some off the top to have guaranteed generational wealth. Yeah, I think it's funny that when you get into this industry, and this isn't with everybody, but when you get into this industry and you're talking to a player about $5 million, and they're like, man, that's not much money.
0: I have another question. I'm going to ask it and tie it to the real world for a second. Okay. So let's just say I'm a salesperson and I get hired and, you know, they tell me I'm going to make $65,000, $70,000 a year. With incentives and bonuses, I can make $100,000. and I bust my butt and I go, I'm the number one.

0: salesperson. I make $100,000. Next year, they hire someone else and they give them a base that starts at 100. And then now all of a sudden they're making 150, but I'm still the best salesperson out there and I can only make $100,000. So now I'm going to tie that scenario to the sports world. How do you deal with the ego, right? So you sign someone or someone signs this year and they're the number one highest paid wide receiver. Well, then 6 months later, another team signs somebody and now they're the highest paid wide receiver. You've got that ego to deal with a lot with athletes. How do you manage that ego?
1: That's kind of twofold. So one, when we're going through our process of finding athletes, we try to really screen for that, you know, and that's hard because sometimes it'll come out later in life, right? But we really try to screen for that and like really do a lot of character evaluation on our players. But I would say if I was faced with that situation, you just have to be honest with the player. Be like, look, you were the best. Now you have to prove that you're the best again because you're currently under a contract. You signed, right? You know, if you compare it to the national debt, unfortunately, our debt keeps growing, right? So the budget for the NFL keeps growing every single year. And so that debt that America has, things are going to adjust according to that debt, what percentage people are taking of it. It's the same thing with a salary cap, right? Every year that salary cap grows, you are already locked in. Right? You're locked into whatever it is. And so now this player can get a larger percentage. So it's really about how do we look at this in the future and make sure you're the highest paid again. So in order to do that, you have to swallow your pride for, you know, whether it's 1 year, 2 years, 3 years, right? And go out there and show why you're better than him every single year, you know, show why you deserve to make more than him every single year. So when that day does come, it's not even a question of if he's there, if he's lost a step, if he's worth the money, they're going to be throwing the money at you. Yeah, the ego may be there and then be like, hey, man, screw that. Release me. I got to go somewhere else. But the reality of it is a lot of times, even if you get released by that team because you feel this is a personal attack, when another team picks you up, they're picking up the same contract.
0: For everybody that's listening, what Damian is saying is keep working, right? Like let your work be your work. A lot of times we start thinking about or comparing to others. At the end of the day, if you're good at what you do, again, I don't care what industry you're in, what position you're in, I don't care what you do. If you are good at what you do, people notice. But it's the moment that you stop and you want to compare or you want to complain, people notice that too. People notice the work and people notice the not work as well.
1: Yeah. And everybody's at a different point.
0: What do you look for in the athletes you're bringing on?
1: It's kind of a revolving door, right? Like it's constant. But I would say for me personally and as an agency, what we value, right? And I'll say it time and time again, and some people take it the wrong way, but when you really unpack it and understand what I'm saying, it's a good thing. So what I look for are great people who are good football players, because you can take a great person who's good at football and make them better at football. Right? That is very possible. But if you have a person who's a great football player, they're a killer on the field, but they're not a good person, it's a lot harder to make that adjustment and make a character adjustment at 23, 25, 26 years old. Right? And I'm not saying that's not something I'm willing to do. I'm willing to help mentor and guide you and try to develop you, but some of those people don't want it. Hey, I am the guy. I'm the best corner in the NCAA. I don't need to be a better person, right? Like that's kind of the attitude you'll get. The reason that I'm looking for those great people is because, for example, a guy like Swayze Bozeman, right, who played college football for 7 years, right? 2 years in junior college, 5 years at Southern Mississippi, had some injuries along the way. Such a great guy and a high work ethic that we knew once he gets his foot in the door, they're not letting him go. Like we just knew that. And the thing is, like when I went to the AFC championship game and I'm down on the field and I was meeting the linebackers coaches and defensive coordinators, they're like, Swayze Bozeman, that is one of the best people I've ever met. You know, and that's what I want to hear, right? He's obviously in the room for a reason still, right? But he's one of those people when there's an optional linebackers meeting, he may be the only person who shows up. And that goes a long way. And if you're one of those guys with an ego or a chip on your shoulder and you don't show up to that, like you said, people will notice when you don't show up just as much as they'll notice you do show up. You know, and sometimes even more. They'll be like, man, he didn't show up to this meeting today. You could have been there 29 days out of 30 of the month and you missed that one day. And everybody in the office is going to talk about the one day you didn't show up. That's what we look for, man. And a lot of the times everything else follows after that, right? You find this person who's a great person, someone who is receptive to criticism, right? And I just keep it real with these guys.
0: So for the athlete that's listening or watching this podcast, why Forever Athlete Management? Why FAM? Why should they choose you?
1: You know, you have over 1,000 agents as of this year. I don't know the exact number, but it's between 150 and 200 agents actually have people on a roster. That's it, right? So we're looking at about 20% of agents actually have someone somewhere. And if you look at myself and my partner, we have five people in the NFL. So we're not, it's not like, hey, we accidentally got a guy on the practice squad. Like, no, what we're doing is working, right? And we're going to keep building. And the thing is, why we're different is I'm never going to give an athlete an intern's phone number, right? Or a secretary. You're always going to be able to get a hold of me, my business partner. We have another guy who does just endorsements, another guy who just does PR, and you'll have all of their cell phone numbers. You're going to have the guy's cell phone numbers, right? It's never going to be, oh, can I take a message? Like, no, you're getting a hold of somebody, right? And that's no matter how big we get. So again, I say we've been growing. So we have guys we're doing NIL for in college, and we have our pros. We even have one in the UFL now. Like, we are getting everywhere quick. And so we brought in another agent who's actually NFL and NBA certified, right? So eventually there's going to be an NBA branch of FAM as well. And that's what we intend to keep doing. As we get more athletes, we're bringing in more agents that are like-minded to keep that ratio high. So you always have someone you can reach out to, and you never get lost in the mix.
0: I love that, brother. Any final words of wisdom for the people?
1: Man, I guess if there are any other athletes out there listening to this, what I would say is the money is going to come. Don't get so wrapped up in the money now. If you focus on your education and you focus on your development, your personal development on and off the field, the money's going to come.
0: Where can people find and follow my guy, Damian Knight?
1: Yes, I'm on Instagram, NFL underscore agent underscore Damian Knight, as well as Forever Athlete Management. That's our @. We're also on X as FAM Agency. And if you guys want, you can shoot me a DM if you have any questions. I'm an open book. And yeah, our website is foreverathletemanagement.com. If
0: athletes, slide into his DMs.
1: Yeah.
0: Slide into his DMs. He's ready.
1: Yes, sir.
0: Man, I appreciate you for taking time. I know how busy you are, and I know how hectic your schedule is. So it means the world to me that you took some time to spend with us, man. So I appreciate you, brother.
1: Yeah. No, again, I appreciate you having me on here, and I look forward to going back and watching this.
0: You got it, man. And for all the viewers and listeners, remember, your because is your superpower. Go unleash it.
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17: All right, we ready? It's Friday, May the 15th. Do you know what time it is? It's Al Sharpton's time. And for the next 3 hours, it's time to put aside all pretenses, deception, denial, or fronting. The time has come to keep it real on Keeping It Real with Reverend Al Sharpton. A very good afternoon to you all across the country. And good morning to our West Coast listeners. Welcome to those listening on Sirius XM, Channel 126, The Urban View, where talk is power and becomes action. I'm coming to you live from our National Action Network corporate headquarters in New York. And you can join this conversation as Exhale Friday. Whatever's on your mind, whatever's in your heart, all you have to do is call us at 1-877-532-5797, 1-877-532-5797, or you can go on our message board at www.nationalactionnetwork.net, www.nationalactionnetwork.net. And people already on the message board, Demetrius Jones saying, Reverend Al, please make no mistake about it. Trump flew to China for only one reason, to grift. He took his billionaire buddies with him. Yeah, I think you might be right. In fact, I share the same view. And I see Marco Cole from Moses says, hello, Reverend Sharpton. I'm from Kenya in Africa. All right, glad to have you on. Deborah Fleming says, hi, Reverend Al. This is Deborah from North Carolina. I'd like for you to have Stephen A. Smith and Marjorie Taylor Greene on your show. I'd have both of them if they come on. Let me tell you, Deborah, I had Byron Daniels, who obviously is someone I disagree with. He's a MAGA guy. Had him on my TV show. And I asked him the hard questions. And he tried to, you know, do what he did. You can pull it up online. And I had Vivek Ramaswamy on. My problem is I can't get some of these people that's been on the other side on. I invite anybody. I'm on. You got to remember, Politics Nation is going to be 15 years old in August. First 4 years, I was on five nights a week. Then I went to weekends. On weekends, there's 52 weeks in a year. That's 104 shows that I do every year. 104. Talk, interview, whatever it is, anybody. Because I got 104 hours of national television. And I thank God for it and the people like you, because no other civil rights leader before me ever had that amount of time for that long. So I'm not trying to just put people on that agree with me. I want people on that disagree, because I want them to have an opportunity to lay out whatever it is, and I want to be able to respond either way. But I think people don't realize that. You're talking about 104 shows a year. That's why I was saying to some friends of mine, making one press conference, one occasion, looks different when you are doing 104 shows a year on 5 days a week for 20 years. So I don't even know how to do the math on that one. So I ain't looking to try to get no publicity. I'm going to have it on a mile night. No. On a mile week, I'm going to have all the publicity somebody else would want. So I'm looking there for what's going to make a difference. I ain't looking for a camera. I have camera every week. And that's when I'm not doing Morning Joe or Nicole Wallace or Ari Melvin. In fact, I'm doing Nicole Wallace today when I get off. So I'm on the air 3 or 4 times a week, 300 or 400 times a year. So I'm not searching a camera. God bless me with that. I'm not searching radio time. I got that. I'm searching for what we going to do with all this media to energize people and get people straight. So when people tell you anything else, now you can tell them, well, Reverend Al just out there for a camera. Well, tell him, no, he already got a camera. He's on twice a week and 2 or 3 other shows a week, 104 shows minimum. Say you disagree with him. Say you don't like him. But you can't say that. And I'm saying all that to say, and I responded to the tech, is that we find in black community that we'll look for the most petty excuse to be divided. And I think that it is very, very telling when people want to do that. So that's why I invite people like Byron on the show. And I'm going to see if he'll come back. I asked him again. He's running for governor. He's a member of Congress. He's a MAGA black. I'd invite Stephen Smith. I've had Republican Congress people. Now, what I won't invite, before y'all get too far, is people that have not established a standing or following in the right wing or MAGA. I'm not going to invite somebody that just writes on my message board and say, I don't agree with you, put me on the show. I'm not doing that. I don't do it on people that do agree. I do have standards that I'm going to have for my viewers. So anybody talking about, well, you don't let me on, I got a different opinion, because you don't have a following and you don't represent nobody but yourself. Now, you can call on the radio station, but I'm not going to put you on my TV show. Let's be serious. But it also shows you some people is all about the attention. Lot to talk about today. That message got me off on that tangent. But, hey, I'm sorry. Trump, the president, wrapped up his China trip with very, very few wins. It's almost mind-boggling that we paid that much attention to him, that they really didn't do anything. It ended with, you know, they were kind of warm to each other, but without any clear wins for the United States. The Iran war is still going on. The Strait of Hormuz is still closed. There's been no, the biggest flashpoint remains the biggest flashpoint, and that is the U.S. dealing with Taiwan. There was no real report on what they're going to do collectively or separately about Zelensky and Ukraine. So I agree with one of the people that wrote on the message board. It must have been about business because he took Tim Cook and he took Elon Musk and he took Schwarzman, these business guys, because in terms of public policy, global policy, nothing happened. I mean, zero. And of course, the domestic problem is that they're doing everything they can, Louisiana, Mississippi, Florida, Alabama, to go through this redistricting, because now he is concerned, and I might be putting it lightly, that he may lose the Congress, which means he'd be then checkmated in everything he did. Now, there are seven reasons, 1, 2, 3, 4, 5, 6, 7, seven reasons. The midterms will be the most dramatic and dangerous ever. One, Trump's fear of losing Congress. The article says, that Trump knows losing the House or Senate allow Congress to be a real check and balance on his administration. Two, gerrymandering and redistricting battles. There was warns against aggressive redistricting. It has created safe seats, deepening polarization. Let me finish this on the other side of the break, because it's very interesting. You need to understand what we're looking at. Let's take a break. We'll be right back. Keeping it real. Keeping it real. Exhale Friday. Shopton. Be right back.
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3: It's Sybil Wilkes with what we need to know. President Trump is making his way back to Washington, D.C. after a high-stakes summit in Beijing with the Chinese President Xi Jinping. The ongoing war in Iran was at the top of the menu, and the president says they found common ground on one major issue, the Strait of Hormuz. President claims that President Xi wants that critical waterway open just as badly as this country does. It was a friendly enough visit that the president already invited Xi to the White House for a return visit this September. On the home front, Mother Nature is not happy today. A massive weather system stretching 1,200 miles from Wisconsin to Texas is putting 7 million people at risk of severe storms. The Storm Prediction Center has issued a level 3 risk for central Iowa, where they could see 3-inch hailstones. That's the size of an apple, my friends. And along with dangerous supercell thunderstorms. This pattern is expected to stick around through the weekend. Please stay weather aware. In the world of higher education, the Yale School of Medicine is in the hot seat. The Justice Department's Civil Rights Division announced a year-long probe shows Yale intentionally selected medical students based on their race. The Department of Justice claims Black and Hispanic applicants were given an unfair advantage over white and Asian students with identical test scores. This would be a direct violation of the 2023 Supreme Court ruling that says race cannot be a factor in admissions. A legendary queen of the court is getting her flowers. The Los Angeles Sparks announced they're honoring Hall of Famer Lisa Leslie with a statue outside the arena in L.A. Lisa Leslie, the first woman to ever dunk in a WNBA game, will join Kobe Bryant in the Star Plaza this September. To subscribe to my free daily newsletter, please visit SybilWilks.com. For all the news 24/7, go to NewsOne.com. I'm Sybil Wilks. Be informed. 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
20: The reality is we have again circled the moon with four astronauts taking pictures and returned safely for a cost of over $4 billion. The first trip to the moon in 1969 cost about $2.5 billion in today's money value, but the astronauts walked around, placed an American flag on the moon, took pictures, and returned safely. So my question is, what have these flights to the moon produced other than some very expensive pictures and, of course, made some rocket ship investors very wealthy? Has exploration of the moon brought us closer to finding a cure for cancer as numbers continue to rise? Or has exploring the moon helped us to figure out how to feed millions of Americans who go to bed every night hungry, many without shelter? Or is the reality that those in charge of spending our tax dollars are more concerned with their friends getting richer than they are about you and me being okay?
19: 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What's your reality?
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Host, Reverend Al Sharpton, Exhale Friday, and we're in the middle of some very serious times on May 15, 2026, so you ought to be serious about it. I was getting ready to, now I rarely just read somebody else's material, but our producers, our senior producer, Fatima Muhammad, sent me this, and it kind of caught my eye. There's an article written in the Hill.com, which is a Washington, D.C., pretty centrist to right wing. And it says 7 reasons the midterms will be the most dramatic and dangerous ever. This is the Hill now. This is not the Washington Formative Black Paper. This is not a progressive paper. It says number one, Trump fear of losing Congress. Trump knows losing the House and the Senate or the Senate will allow Congress to become a real check and balance on his administration. That's got him up at night. Gerrymandering and redistricting battles. The writer of the article is saying, well, that could create safe seats, deepened polarization, and could make many voters feel the election was rigged before Election Day even arrived. 3, they said concerns over authoritarian election. The article points to Trump's election integrity army, language and comments about doing anything necessary to ensure honest elections as raising concerns about voter intimidation. And that's why I've started these National Action Network voter brigades. We're starting now because you've got to have a counterbalance at the polls with this so-called integrity army. We need to be there armed with cameras to take pictures and to keep people calm and tell people to go ahead and vote. We're not there to fight. We're there to end the fight. And I think that's what the Election Integrity Army may be there for. Number 4 is possible historic midterm turnout. The writer of this article argues high voter turnout could increase tension, especially in Democratic areas where intimidation concerns may be the strongest. 5 is economic pain and consumer anger. In the piece, the writer says voters are frustrated over gas, grocery, health insurance, utilities, and affordability. And that's real, across the board. AI misinformation, fake AI-generated ads and targeted misinformation could confuse voters and influence closer races. That's why I'm really on these AI companies that they've got to let us deal with, not let us, but work with us to deal with educating AI on a community basis in our churches and our community centers, having workshops so people will know how to use AI and how to discount false AI. That's a need. I'm not for regulating or deregulating. I want them to fund basic training on AI like they're doing with the teachers. And number 7, the voter feeling powerless and distrustful. And that is real. And I was surprised when Fatim sent it to me because this is not a left wing or even liberal. I think I'm being kind saying centrist paper is saying what this whole situation is facing. So we have the midterms on us. We have what is going on with redistricting all over the South. And Governor Andy Beshear, who's going to be on Politics Nation on Sunday. He's governor of Kentucky. Many think he's going to run for president. And he says racism, quote, I'm quoting him now, racism still exists in America as the South draws black voters out of power. And Beshear came out and said that. I want to know where the other potential presidential candidates are. Call it straight out. He said, wait a minute, this is still racism. And I'm a Southern white from Kentucky. I thought that was very interesting. And you that came to the National Action Network convention, Beshear was one of the
10 potential candidates for presidents that came. And lastly, the Senate adopted a resolution to withhold their own pay during government shutdown. That should have been done a long time ago, in my opinion. So a lot to talk about today. I think that going back to the first thing I said, this whole trip to China at a huge government expense, it did two things. It exposed how callous, insensitive, and how arrogantly removed he is from his own constituents. When he's saying on his way to the plane that I don't think about the affordability of the average American. I don't think about their finance. I don't think about that. That's a quote. And if the Democrats have any political sense at all, they'll make that a commercial and run that. And the second thing is he took all these billionaires, came back empty-handed. Strait of Hormuz is still closed. There's no commitment on stopping arms going to Iran or anywhere else. So the objective of the trip must have been to do some business with foreign billionaires, to get them to deal with technology, sales, and all of that. Because other than that, what was the point? Adam Smith says, ABC, Adam Smith on our on our message board says, ABC News reporting that Trump told Xi Jinping that he doesn't need favors from China to help with Iran. Well, then, what? I think that it is, in my opinion, crazy. Olivia Taylor saying, good afternoon, Reverend Sharpton, Nan family, keeping it real, MB Squad, early voting in Georgia ends today. Print your sample ballot. Yes, and Keisha Lance Bottoms, who is the Republican candidate, I'm sorry, the Democratic candidate for governor, to face the Republican candidate because term limits has camp out. She's ahead in the polls. We'll see what the results are. She'll be on Politics Nation tomorrow night, Keisha Lance Bottoms. So let me say, while I'm saying that, watch Politics Nation with Al Sharpton live at 5 p.m. both tomorrow, Saturday, and Sunday. Tomorrow, as I said, I'm going to have Keisha Lance Bottoms, who appears that she will probably be the Democratic nominee in Georgia. I'm going to talk to her about her race, but also about their gerrymandering all over, including Georgia. I'm going to also have on David Dennis and Bosdy Gilchrist about the original Freedom Riders. This their 65th anniversary. They are the ones that didn't get the headlines, but they were the ones that did interstate travel, got beaten, some killed, breaking the grip of apartheid in America. I'm going to have one of the original Freedom Riders on tomorrow night, and certainly, as I said, Keisha Lance Bottoms and others on the show. Then Sunday, among my guests, is I'm going to have, of course, Governor Beshear, as I said, of Kentucky, and I'm going to have the State Representative Gina Hinosa, and she's the latest in the Texas race for governor. And that's going to be interesting. The Senate race we know is going to be interesting. The governor's race there's a governor's race in Texas. I want her on the record on what she's saying about them drawing these lines in Texas
and all across the South. These are just some of the guests I'm going to have this weekend. Make sure you watch Politics Nation with Al Sharpton live at 5 p.m. Eastern Time. And, of course, I really, really, I've been on the phone to get these heavyweights on. Let's take a break. We'll take a break and be right back. It is XL Friday. I'm going to the phones, 1-877-532-5797. Sharpton. Keeping it real. I'll be right back.

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13: Carl Nelson here again, family. 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Grill, Professor James Small will lead us off. Professor Small will discuss the life and legacy of Brother Malcolm. 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

I am your host, Reverend Al Sharpton. It's Exhale Friday, whatever's on your mind, whatever's in your heart. And Akeem Smith is on the message board. St. Reverend Sharpton, Clarence Carter, stroking past away. Clarence Carter was a great artist. And I should have mentioned it. I didn't know him well. I think I met him once or twice, but I really enjoyed his music. Thank you, Akeem, for giving us that. James Thomas says, I'm not surprised Bernie Sanders said that he does not support reparations. He said it at the 2019 NAN convention, yet people follow him blindly as he criticized Vice President Harris and other Democrats. Olivia Taylor said it. Well, I can say this. I've dealt with Bernie Sanders. He's a likable guy. We agree on some things. He did say, though, in 2019 NAN, he would not support reparations. He did say that. And he was critical of Kamala Harris. That is true. And I'm waiting for him to come out strong on this voting rights thing. I keep saying, and I know it gets some of y'all annoyed, but I keep saying, when we call people progressive, progressive for who? Progressive to me means it's going to make progress for me and my community and my family. You can't tell me you're progressive and it's progressive for you and that you're against the old guard of your community because you want something for you and your community and you don't care about mine. Let's go to the phones. This is Exhale Friday. I said the shows and who's going to be on this weekend, and I'll repeat them again in a little while. But I also want you to know I will be at the Saturday Action Rally in Harlem in the morning. I'll be there 9 a.m. until 11 a.m. at the historic Mother AME Zion Church. It's our Saturday Action Rally. And it's on 137th between Lenox and 7th. You in the tri-state area or visiting, you should be at the rally in the morning. You that are not in the area, you can watch it live on Impact Television. 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You can watch it live on AME Zion channel. And you can watch it live on YouTube/NAN. So you don't have to be in New York to be in the rally, but if you're here, we'll be there another couple of weeks. They are working diligently on the new headquarters we're buying. Many of you have contributed. One of our national board members, the commissioner down in Houston, Texas, is on the national board, and Rodney Ellis came by the office. He's in town for his son's graduation. And he came by the office and went and saw the new headquarters, how they building it up, and he donated $25,000. I'm asking 100,000 people to give $500. He gave $25,000.

0: AI is dangerous if used in the wrong way, because some of that stuff, you look at it, you really think it's real when it's not.
1: Right. That's right.
0: Yes. Yes. And you know, Rev, Cash Patel went on vacation to Hawaii, and it included a VIP snorkeling event at the Pearl Harbor Memorial. That was supposed to be sacred grounds, isn't it?
1: It is supposed to be. Yeah, I read that this morning. He ordered a snorkel, VIP snorkel at that.
0: Yes. And what's wrong with this?
1: I thought, Ms. Eunice, that the FBI investigated people doing stuff like that, not the director himself was doing stuff like that.
0: And Rev, I just can't understand what's wrong with this guy. And he went to celebrate for the Olympic team, and it was ridiculous the way he conducted himself, and not to mention the money that was spent. This guy is totally unfit. And you know, also, there is a 9-hour prayer vigil on the mall coming up Sunday. I wonder if Paula White has a hand in this. She's supposed to be a minister and a hypocrite, in my opinion, the things that she teaches. And this administration is doing some ungodly thing, taking away food assistance, housing, insurance, and on. And things are really out of control. And the people are going to have to coalesce for the cause and put our differences aside and save democracy. Trump has told us he don't care. So what more do you need? We need to get to work and vote, vote, vote. And do you ever have the occasion to talk to Maxine Waters?
1: Yeah. Oh, yeah.
0: Oh, you do? Okay. I just wanted to know. And thank you so much for taking my call, and you have a great afternoon, and say hello to the family for me.
1: All right. Thank you, and thank you. It's always good to hear your voice on Mondays and Fridays. Let me off the message board. James Thomas is saying, where's Doge on the VIP snorkel gate, Rev? That's a good one. That's a good one, James. Trisha saying, thank you, Reverend Al, for having Texas Democratic Governor, Democratic Governor candidate Hinojosa on this Sunday, because I haven't seen or heard anything from her since she got in the race. Well, I'm going to have her on the show Sunday, and I'm going to see what she got to say. That's why I say I work these phones myself to get people on that we've not heard from. Let's go to David in Maryland. David.
2: Yes, and thank you, Reverend, for taking my call. I've just got a couple of questions. As President Trump comes back home, what's going to happen to the blockade? All those ships we got over there taking up massive amounts of money every day to maintain. What's going to happen to the blockade? And what is going to happen to all those ships sitting out there waiting to go through the straits? I understand. I went online that Iran is letting certain ships come through to keep fueling them. They're burning hydrocarbons. We burning hydrocarbons like crazy. People are getting sick. He's talking about the 18 cents tax reduction. I mean, where are the American people benefiting from all of that? And if you could ask some of those people these questions, I appreciate it. Thank you.
1: I definitely will. Thank you for your call. I definitely will have those questions asked, because I don't know the answer, and it makes no sense. All this hoopla, all this money. Can you imagine the money they spent just on these Chinese trips while people's gas is going up from $4.50 up and all kinds of stuff? Yeah, I definitely will be raising those questions as I have everybody on this weekend. Still Bill in Cincinnati, the buzz. You're keeping it real with Al Sharpton.
3: This is the day the Lord has made, and I will rejoice and be glad in it. Good afternoon, Reverend.
1: Good afternoon.
3: I would like to send a condolence to the family of Clarence Carter.
1: Yeah.
3: I've been requesting this song, Slip Away, to me, which is one of his best songs, I think. You know, it's definitely a loss. And a loss of an opportunity to meet such a great artist. And I want to send a shout out to Lincoln Ware, Terrence Howard, and the staff of WBBZ The Buzz, to who I listened to this excellent show, and to your daughter Dominique, who hosted the show.

0: Pundit, who I missed being able to talk to, but I listened to the show. And she is your right arm person in crime, Reverend. So I know you got a lot of calls, so I'm just going to send off. Thank you very much for the opportunity. Bye.
1: Bye-bye. Thank you for your call, as always. Yeah, I think that it is imperative that, you know, we deal with these issues and we deal with them forthrightly. And that's why talk radio in our community is so important. And that's why when they began peeling away talk radio, I said, no, thank God for Kathy Hughes and Alfred Liggins. I'll keep my show. They said, you'll do it 3 hours a day, 5 days a week, and 1 hour on Sunday morning on the FM? Yes. Because the way we were able to energize our community to renew the Voting Rights Act and put the pressure on during the late 70s and the 80s, when I started coming of age in the 90s, is we had talk radio. We could talk to our people. There are very few talk radio shows now, even less talk shows on television. I try to do both because I try to get the information out there and the debate out there. Otherwise, our people are going to be ill-informed or uninformed because the right wing has saturated the cable television market and radio. We cannot let that happen. They're now going heavy into podcasts. We're going to do that too. Information is power. If you have the wrong information, you will have the wrong conclusion headed to the wrong destination. So they will tell you something is important or something isn't. I remember the adjectives that they use, you need to be well. They will say the influential so-and-so said this about Donald Trump and he's black. But the controversial Reverend Al Sharpton said this about it. Well, who decides who's influential and who decides who's controversial? The person with the mic. And that's why we got to keep these shows going. Let's take a break. We'll be right back. Keeping it real. Keeping it real. Keeping it real. Exhale Friday. Be right back.
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3: It's Sybil Wilkes with what we need to know. The hope for a quick peace deal with Iran, it's fading fast. President Trump officially rejected Tehran's latest proposal, calling it unacceptable. And the sticking point appears to be what else? Nuclear power. The president said Iran is reversing its promise to scale back nuclear activities, and he made it clear if they have nuclear of any form, he isn't even going to read the rest of the paper. Previously warning that the current ceasefire is on life support, this current rhetoric certainly is not adding any oxygen. Out west, the race for California governor is entering the final stretch. Seven candidates took to the stage in San Francisco last night for their final debate before the primary. It was a bit more civil than previous fights. Everyone had a target on the back of Xavier Becerra. He is the current front runner in the polls, and with ballots already in mailboxes, he appears to be the man to beat. And remember, California uses a top two system, so the two biggest vote getters advance to November regardless of their party. In Oklahoma, the state carried out a death sentence Thursday. Raymond Johnson was executed by lethal injection at the state penitentiary in McAllister. Johnson was convicted of a horrific double murder 20 years ago involving his ex-girlfriend and her 7-month-old daughter. For the hip-hop fans, get your headphones ready. Drake decided that one album, two albums, not enough. He surprised the world by dropping three separate projects at midnight. The surprise release features a who's who of collaborators, including 21 Savage and a much-anticipated reunion with Future. It looks like the Six God is determined to dominate the summer charts. To subscribe to my free daily newsletter, please visit SybilWilkes.com. For all the news 24/7, go to News1.com. I'm Sybil Wilkes. Be informed, be empowered.
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17: There were many that were enslaved that left the plantation, said, I'm free, and were recaptured and re-enslaved because the laws said that. Without them signing the laws that we fought for, how should we have gotten free?
4: Sharpton keeps it real.
17: Because you're raising things that you haven't thought out. There were slave rebellions that did. All right, then give me the answer. You haven't answered me yet. If you thought it out, give me the answer.
4: Asking the tough questions.
18: Well, see, here's the thing. I called
17: and
18: made a statement. Now, you...
17: No, but I'm questioning your statement. You can question mine. You can question any statement I make. You can question any statement. Whoa. You can question any statement I make, but you cannot call here and tell me don't question the statement you make, brother.
19: Fellas gonna work it out.
4: Be a part of the conversation. Just keep it real. 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And now, America's number one civil rights leader, the Reverend Al Sharpton.
17: Keeping it real. I am your host, Reverend Al Sharpton. This is Exhale Friday. Whatever is on your mind, whatever's in your heart, don't bring it into the weekend. Let it out. Exhale. And we will hear what you have to say or read what you put on our message board. 1-877-532-5797. 1-877-532-5797. Or go to the message board at nationalactionnetwork.net. Go to live stream. Let's go to Ray in the buzz. Ray on the buzz.
20: Yes, sir. Thanks for taking my call, Rev. Happy Friday to you. Rev, let me say this. Bernie Sanders said he doesn't support reparations. Has he ever gave a reason why not? Do you know of?
17: No, not to my knowledge. I know with the call, the person online that wrote that, is correct that he said it at our convention. And I think it was about 10 presidential candidates that year that was running. And he was the only one that said, no, he supports something else. He gave another what he considered way of dealing with historic slavery, but it was not reparations. And so I think his explanation on why was he was supporting another way to compensate, which is not the same as reparation.
20: Right. But I guarantee you that if he's the lone vote, whether we get it or not in the future, I guarantee you he would vote for it. So to some black folks, if you're not for reparations, that means you're not voting. And they're not looking at the big picture where we need all the Democrat and senators that we can get to get that majority. Now, I guarantee you he's for the Lewis bill, John Lewis bill.
17: Oh, yeah, no doubt about it. One of the leaders on that.
20: Yeah. I guarantee you he's for DEI. I guarantee you he's for women's rights. So black folks out there, don't let one issue decide whether you're going to vote for someone or not. You know,
17: let me phrase what you're saying another way. You said that there's some blacks out there saying don't vote, no reparations. I'm saying if you don't vote, you can never get reparations.
20: Yep.
17: I mean, it as a strategy is flawed. Who is going to pay you reparations other than if you vote people in that say, my vote, Senator so-and-so, my vote, Congress, is that we must pay reparations to the descendants of slaves in America. That's the only way you're going to get it. Who else? Are we supposed to pay ourselves reparations? That ain't reparations. That's self-donation. And the thing that gets me, Ray, is they're so arrogant about it, like they're really saying something. I want reparations or no vote. No, okay. Who gonna give it to you? You just going with the old stuff. Reparations, old stuff. They were talking about reparations way before I was born, so don't use that cop-out. I think you hit it right on the head. That is the problem. There is the noise and the arrogance with no strategy and no logic.
20: Yeah, and this is how dangerous they are, Rev. Although they won't vote, they'll tell their friends he's not for reparations. They don't want to vote for Bernie. They influence other folks.
17: Yeah,
20: you know, not to vote. That's dangerous. And why we have that kind of thinking, I don't know. Now, let me, one last thing. Chris, I think it was Kristi Noemes. She made headway in the news. She outdid Trump. Trump got rid of her. Pam Bondi, she was all in the news. She outdid Trump. Trump got rid of her. Cash Patel was next. You know Donald Trump, and you know him real well. Is Cash Patel on his way out? I think he's upstaging Trump.
17: I definitely think. Not only upstaging, he's embarrassing him. And Trump does not like to be embarrassed. He is a guy that is show business. If it don't look good on the tube, he moves on from you. And Patel, to me, is starting to look like bad casting, and Trump doesn't want to look like that.
20: Yeah, it's starting to make him look like a fool. He looks like a fool out there.
17: Yeah. All right, thank you for your call. Let me go to Chicago to the unmatched, that's the word I'm looking for, activist. I don't know anyone more active and more thoughtful that calls this show. That's Sister Pam. Sister Pam, Chicago, you're keeping it real with Al Sharpton.
1: Thank you, Reverend Sharpton. Thank you so much. And it is only because I love black people with all my heart and soul. Not excluding anyone else, but absolutely. And I believe in the collective. And we have to find a way to uplift everybody. And I just appreciate what our civil rights leaders that they have done and currently are doing for us. And as I've said, I never take it for granted, the freedoms that I have to do the things that I've been able to do. I'm thankful for that. And I've seen my mother, who is almost 90, just have freedoms, you know, that she couldn't enjoy. But then also I saw her live a life, Reverend Sharpton, where there was a still slight fear of white people and the hatred from racism.
17: Right.
1: Because she said, where she came from in the South, it was nothing for black children to just disappear. And you didn't have an option of going to a police department. So, I mean, and that affected, in essence, how she raised me and how protective she was of me. And I'll just give one example. I had an opportunity to go to France. I was taking a French class in high school. Opportunity to go to France, trip covered and paid for in total. But my mother, and I just recently found out, she was so afraid that she would not let me go on that trip. And I begged and begged. My tears pleaded with her. But later on, like I said, she talked about what she had seen, Reverend Sharpton. And she was fearful that they would kidnap me, harm me, and I wouldn't return. Now, that fear was based on her experience. So I'm trying to bring it here now. What we need to do is to go from our experience with the Democratic Party. It is not a perfect party, political party, but it is not a party that's full on supporting a child rapist. The adjudicated sexual abuser in office, he chose the Republican Party because he couldn't do what he's done in the Democratic Party. And so we can talk about the many, many issues. I know good and well we're not getting reparations in the Republican Party. What do you think, Reverend Sharpton?
17: They won't. Reparations? They voted against affirmative action and against DEI. I mean, that's a non-starter to get the reparations. They're killing. The Republican Party has said, do not discuss diversity, do not discuss race. in Florida, DeSantis is taking black history out of the schools. What makes you think, therefore, they're going to pay us reparations when they're saying don't even bring up race in the discussion? So you either got to be ill-informed, ignorant, or working for the other side, or a combination of all three, to think that they would ever not only give reparations, they won't even discuss it. They're saying take race out of the discussion, and they've done it in a lot of corporations. That's why we've been out there almost 140 weeks picketing the industrialists. That's the word I'm looking for. The Wall Street.
1: I know exactly.
17: Guy that started this, and we, because it ain't one rally, ain't one march. Yeah, we did the big march last year at Wall Street. We're gonna do one August 28th this year. But it's what you do every week, every day.
1: So I'm just asking, what makes sense, and we all have to be active all of the time.
17: That's right. All right, thank you. Good to hear your voice, Pam. Let's take a break. Be right back. Keep it real. Shopton, XL Friday. Be right back. Keep it real.
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21: It's Sybil Wilkes with what we need to know. Washington, D.C. is planning, of course, a birthday party for the ages for the nation's 250th birthday this July. Organizers for Freedom 250 are going for the Guinness World Record for the biggest fireworks show in history. And they've hired the same team that does the Super Bowl to launch over 800,000 fireworks in a 30-minute display. They're looking to take the crown away from the Philippines, and it sounds like it's going to be a booming success. And we're remembering a soul music giant this morning. Clarence Carter passed away at the age of 90 following a battle with cancer. Born blind in Alabama, Mr. Carter became an R&B staple with hits like Slip Away, Strokin', and the Gold Certified Patches. He was a master storyteller who kept recording well into his 80s, leaving behind quite a legacy that paved the way for generations of soul artists. And a somber story from the high seas. Carnival Cruise Line is investigating after a male passenger died after jumping from his stateroom balcony into the Atlantic Ocean. The ship was headed to the Bahamas when the event occurred Wednesday. This is tragically the second death of a Carnival Liberty passenger this month, following an event involving an 88-year-old woman in the Bahamas last week. And let's go lighter, shall we? Finally, the road to the NBA Finals is heating up tonight with two critical game sixes. In the East, Cleveland Cavaliers will host the Detroit Pistons with a chance to close it all out. And in the West, the San Antonio Spurs are in Minneapolis trying to punch their ticket to the conference finals. And the Knicks and the Thunder, they're chilling, ready, waiting in the next round. So no pressure for them, but it's on for these other guys. To subscribe to my free daily newsletter, please visit SybilWilkes.com. For all the news 24/7, go to News1.com. I'm Sybil Wilkes. Be informed. 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
7: Carl Nelson here again, family. 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Grill, Professor James Small will lead us off. 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

0: Keeping it real, keeping it real. I'm your host, Reverend Al Sharpton. It's Exhale Friday, whatever's on your mind, whatever's in your heart. And James Thomas said, James, on the message board said, James Brown told black America to shoot the shot. And some black folks are failing at that point. We better get over before we go under. That's sure, James Brown. People, we got to get over before we go under. That was one of his lyrics. I think I was in the studio that night he did that. You know, I used to travel with him sometime, like his son. You know, they put media, I used to be his road manager. He would never let me be his road manager. He, Reverend, you a preacher, you stay in your thing, you just help me do what I do personally and counsel me. And he was like a father to me. And I know, I think I was in studio that night he did that song. Let's go back to the phones, 1-877-532-5797, or you can go on the message board to nationalactionnetwork.net and go on the message board. Let's go to MC in Virginia. MC, you're keeping it real with Al Sharpton. Is MC there? All right, I don't hear MC, so let me go on to Charles. And is that Washington? Yeah, Charles, you in keeping the room with Al Sharpton.
1: Yes, sir, my brother Al. Always bringing you love from Union Temple Baptist Church.
0: Yes, sir.
1: Brother, now let me tell you something, man. You said this before, my brother. This just can't be about rhetoric. I'm just hearing a lot of rhetoric. And it's okay to get it off your chest, but we're going to have to get down to business here.
0: That's right.
1: We got a serious fight on our hands. Let me say this. You came on this station and you put the numbers out there about the election, and you did it because it was a stigma being put that black men voted for Trump. So you came with the real numbers and let the listeners know that he won that election and swung it on the votes of the Latino males,
0: right,
1: with 43%, and white women with 69%. They gave him more votes the second time than they did the first time, the white women and Latino men. So let's make it clear who the message need to go to. So when our sister, if she decides to run again, you don't have to get on I told you so mission when it comes to black folk, because we don't support him. We didn't vote for him either. He got the same amount of black votes that he got before. So you know we got our MAGA blacks, okay? So they gave him what they always going to give him. And we ain't got time to be even worrying about them. We got work to do. We need to start organizing. We need to watch the watcher. So if they're going to put National Guard and ICE and all of them on these voting places, then we need to put teams to watch them.
0: That's
1: to make sure, because they the ones, Brother Al, that got to play dirty to win. They know they're going to lose the House and the Senate, so they got to play dirty. Now, let me say this lastly. When we get to this reparations conversation, okay, Gaddafi offered reparations in 1996 $1 billion to Minister Farrakhan. This government said, not on my watch. So they said that he couldn't take, no American citizen could take money from a rogue nation. So now reparations was coming outside of them. It wouldn't even cost them a dollar, and they rejected it. And now Bill Clinton was the president in 96, but it was a controlled House and Senate by the Republicans his second term. So y'all, do y'all recognize the fight? Do you hear the fight that I'm talking? This is no game we playing. So we ain't sitting around on the porch, okay, just talking and taking shots, talking about hair and skin color. And we got to get serious to deal with this fascism. It's not a game.
0: No question about it, Charles.
1: So I just want to put that there.
0: No,
1: let's
0: I
1: get
0: I
1: real. Let's get it.
0: Charles comes out of Union Temple, Reverend Willie Wilson, who led in those days. This fight ain't new. Was leading in those days, the question of reparations, leading in those days about ending the colonization of Washington, D.C. Leading, Willie Wilson was, whether it was Jesse Jackson or Minister Farrakhan or me, welcomed him to his pulpit. I mean, these people just got here yesterday and act like they started everything and don't want to hear from people. They're saying, we tried it that way. That way don't work. Let's do this. And the biggest thing, thank you for your call, Charles. The biggest, I was talking to Ebony Riley, our senior vice president, who is barely 40 years old. She's senior vice president now. And I was telling her one of the biggest tricks that they've used, and some of them call themselves progressive, is to tell them to get away from the older guard and do your own thing. When you then leave and omit the wisdom and experiences that people can give you that could help you. Now, the mistake the older guard make is we tried to tell you what to do. No, what we should do is tell you what happened, what worked, what didn't work for us. You make your own decision. But you can't have people on one side thinking they can dictate everything, but on another side thinking that they don't need to know anything and that folks should just get out of the way because they're old, because you're going to be old in a minute. I was talking to somebody who used to work with us in NAN the other day talking about the young guard. He's 51 years old with a kid that is going to college. So, I mean, young is deciding who decides what's young. Let's stop this stupid stuff. It's not about generational differences. It's about appreciating every generation for the value they bring. The asset of the young is their energy, their endurance. The asset of the older is their experience and their wisdom. But let's be clear, every old person ain't wise. And every young person ain't got the energy in the right place. So let's talk like we are serious. Let's go to Disco Brian in Philadelphia, WURD. Brian, you're keeping it real with Al Sharpton. Wait a minute, let me take my break. I'll take you right after the break, Brian. Keeping it real, Sharpton. Be right back.

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0: Keeping it real, keeping it real. I'm your host, Reverend Al Sharpton, and we're back. 1-877-532-5797. 1-877-532-5797. And again, let me remind everybody, watch Politics Nation with Al Sharpton live at 5 on tomorrow, Saturday and Sunday. And tomorrow, among my guests, will be Keisha Lance Bottoms, who will be the Democratic candidate for governor of Georgia, former mayor of Atlanta. I'm going to have her on. I'm going to have on one of the original Freedom Riders on their 65th anniversary. These are the people that did the gut work on the ground, went in the buses, integrated the buses at a time that they were bombing them for going on. One of the survivors will be on, and there'll be many others, but I wanted to get Keisha on representing. She's a Democratic candidate for governor in a state they're trying to, of course, do all this redistricting, and from Georgia to Texas to Alabama to Mississippi to Louisiana, all of that is going on. We'll be dealing with all of that and members of Congress from those states. I will also have on Sunday Congresswoman Nakima Williams from Georgia and, of course, Terry Sewell from Alabama, as well as having on the state representative Iniosa. I'm trying to get the name right. Iniosa, who's the Democratic candidate for governor in Texas. And I'm going to have on Governor Andy Beshear of Kentucky. And Andy Beshear leads the National Conference of Governors and is rumored to be thinking about running for president of the United States. And he was at our convention and was well received, I'll put it that way. For somebody we didn't know that well, he was pretty well received. All right, let's go back to the phones. It's Exhale Friday. Let's go to Brian, Disco Brian, in Philadelphia, Pennsylvania.
1: Happy Exhale Friday, Rev. I have some good news, I guess, from Vermont. Senator Bernie Sanders finally posted on Instagram his opposition to the SCOTUS ruling against the Voting Rights Act. So that's good, I guess. The vote was decided April 29th, and it only took Bernie 12 days. He posted his opposition on Monday on Instagram. So I'm glad he finally said something, but Rev, he posted his opposition to the SCOTUS ruling, which again was April 29th, and he posted
0: SCOTUS ruling on what?
1: On the against the Voting Rights Act.
0: Okay, all right.
1: Yeah, so again, it only took him 2 weeks, and I'm just wondering why it would almost take 2 weeks. Why did it take public pressure from CBC Executive Director Vince Evans, Antoine Seawright, you and I, and others to get the most famous progressive in America to speak clearly on one of the biggest attacks on black political power in modern history? And Rev, with all major respect and love to Ray, I wanted to clarify something. Ray suggested that maybe Senator Bernie Sanders would naturally be for DEI. And that set off, something in my head. And I have been here at the computer. I went back and I found the transcript from Bernie's last time as a guest on Bill Maher's show, which really troubled me when I watched it. The other guest on that show was the comedian and I believe now convicted rapist and cult leader, the British actor Russell Brand. It's from March 4th, 2023, and it proves that Bernie's support for black America
0: Your voice is drifting back. I don't know if you're
1: moving. I'm sorry, Rev. Let me get that back. Is this better?
0: Yeah, much better.
1: I am so sorry. I had it on speaker. Okay, I won't do that again. I just wanted to correct Ray and anybody who's thinking that Bernie would naturally be pro-DEI. Here is the transcript. It's quick. But, Rev, before I read it, just so we're clear here, Rev, if you can remember back to March of 2023, did you know at that time what DEI stood for?
0: No.
1: In 2023, you did know what DEI, I mean, you knew that DEI stood for diversity, equity, and inclusion, right?
0: Did I know what the term was being used? Yes. Do I know what
1: exactly. They
0: tried to spin it into? No, they tried to spin it 50 different ways. DEI, the first time as a slogan, came out in 2020 during the aftermath of George Floyd. But everybody tried to use it the way they wanted to use it. In many ways, we were on the forefront of DEI even coming to place because we did the George Floyd movement. So, yeah, I knew that it was out there. I knew what we intended with diversity, equity, and inclusion. But I knew some right-wingers and some progressives was using it totally different than how we started it.

0: I think this word equity has come into the language in the last few years. And before that, we didn't hear it a lot. I think a lot of people hear equity and they hear equality like it's the same word. It's not the same word and the same concept. So how would you, he asks Bernie, differentiate between equity and equality? And here's what Bernie said, which shocked me at the time, Rev. Quote, well, equality, we talk about, I don't know what the answer to that is, come to think of it. And then Bill Maher goes, equity, I think, is more of a guarantee of outcome, is it not? Bernie says, I think so. So Maher says, okay, so which side do you come down on? Bernie says, equality. Maher goes, equality? Bernie says, yes. So again, Rev, I don't know why I'm a nobody, right? And I cared enough after George Floyd to learn about the importance of why DEI is important. And I just, it breaks my heart. Because, Rev, I supported Bernie in 2016 and 2020 in the primaries. And it breaks my heart that he was so disinterested in learning what I was learning from you and black civil rights leaders that he couldn't even defend it when he was sitting there with Bill Maher. So that's my thought for today, Rev. I just, you know, I don't know what, if you want to have any
1: I think that, again, we cannot be duped into any support of anybody or any group or any strain, political strain, that does not support our interests. And I am not, I mean, some would define what we do as progressive, some would define it as centrist. I could care less what you define it as. It's going to be our interest. And I think that the best way I could say is, and I tell this to a lot of my so-called progressive white friends, is that we were not looking for a better slave master. We were looking for freedom. So I don't care whether you call yourself a progressive slave master or a MAGA slave master. I want to be free. You can't call my shots. I want equity and parity based on what we are in this country. And if that ain't progressive enough for you, then call it whatever you want to call it. But that's what I'm fighting for. And it's just that simple. And see, what I think that they do not want to deal with, Brian, is that if we are the consumer base of many of these corporations, that when we say, fine, if you market, every corporation has a marketing strategy. If you market and know that 15, 17% of your gross is coming out of the black community, for me to say that we ought to have equity in executive positions and board seats and all, I am focusing and prioritizing just like you are your marketing plan. You have a marketing plan to get a certain number in our community in your consumer index. I have a movement plan to get a certain number in our community's index. It's just the same thing. They understand that. They understand on Wall Street, and that's why we go down there to make them understand. That's why we're going to do this big national march, August 28th. The anniversary of the March on Washington. Because, yes, the marches this weekend in Louisiana and Alabama, good. The marches leading up, good. Some have already had some. But we need to also put it right at the feet. Friday, the 28th, anniversary of the first march, big march. Because, and somebody said, well, you want to do a Saturday? No, do it Friday where the Supreme Court and all their clerks and everybody's there. I want them to see tens of thousands of people come. And then go right into that a week later, the home stretch for the midterm. This is no joke. We're talking about they trying to take away our right to vote. They're stripping in broad daylight black congressional seats. This is not a joke. And this is not about who you like, who you don't like, what group you're a member of. Everybody, all hands on deck, all 10 toes down, or shut up and get out of the way. All this foolishness needs to stop. That's how we got here. Second-guessing Kamala, second-guessing this, that, and the other. Oh, is she Asian? Oh, is she black?

0: a cop stopping her in the street in Oakland when she was growing up didn't ask if she was Asian or black. Get a real grip on yourself. Thank you, Brian. I'll talk to you after the break. Thank you, Brian, for your call. It's Exhale Friday. Keeping it real. Shout out to you. Be right back. Keeping it real. Keeping it real.
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2: It's Sybil Wilkes with what we need to know. Washington, D.C. is planning, of course, a birthday party for the ages for the nation's 250th birthday this July. Organizers for Freedom 250 are going for the Guinness World Record for the biggest fireworks show in history. And they've hired the same team that does the Super Bowl to launch over 800,000 fireworks in a 30-minute display. They're looking to take the crown away from the Philippines, and it sounds like it's going to be a booming success. And we're remembering a soul music giant this morning. Clarence Carter passed away at the age of 90 following a battle with cancer. Born blind in Alabama, Mr. Carter became an R&B staple with hits like Slip Away, Strokin', and the Gold Certified Patches. He was a master storyteller who kept recording well into his 80s, leaving behind quite a legacy that paved the way for generations of soul artists. And a somber story from the high seas. Carnival Cruise Line is investigating after a male passenger died after jumping from his stateroom balcony into the Atlantic Ocean. The ship was headed to the Bahamas when the event occurred Wednesday. This is tragically the second death of a Carnival Liberty passenger this month, following an event involving an 88-year-old woman in the Bahamas last week. And let's go lighter, shall we? Finally, the road to the NBA Finals is heating up tonight with two critical Game Sixes. In the East, Cleveland Cavaliers will host the Detroit Pistons with a chance to close it all out. And in the West, the San Antonio Spurs are in Minneapolis trying to punch their ticket to the conference finals. And the Knicks and the Thunder, they're chilling, ready, waiting in the next round. So no pressure for them, but it's on for these other guys. To subscribe to my free daily newsletter, please visit SybilWilkes.com. For all the news 24/7, go to News1.com. I'm Sybil Wilkes. Be informed. Be empowered.
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0: killed for being in a white neighborhood in Brooklyn. I got stabbed leading one of those marches.
1: Keeping it real. It's XL Friday with America's number one civil rights leader, the Reverend Al Sharpton.
0: Keeping it real. Keeping it real. I'm your host, Reverend Al Sharpton, and we're back. 1-877-532-5797. 1-877-532-5797. And of course, it is XL Friday. Whatever is on your mind, whatever is in your heart. And a lot is going on. We talked about the first 2 weeks. First two hours about the interesting, non-interesting announced results of Trump's trip to China. No change in the Strait of Hormuz. No change in whether there is going to be a confronted by China anyway. Move against Iran continuing what they're doing. No real change in Taiwan, in the United States position. So what was all the hoopla about? And what is the follow-up that she is coming to the United States in September? Oh, I know. Tim Cook was there, and Elon Musk was there, and Steve Schwarzman was there. So the billionaires probably were talking about chips and technological sales between the technology in China and all. That's who Trump took. And that's who obviously benefited from the trip. And Cedric Cooper saying the talks about the war was a smokescreen in China. There was behind the scenes dealing going on unknown to us, which really was the objective. That's why Elon was part of the entourage. I couldn't have said it better. Cedric hit it right on the head. If you are looking at Elon Musk, Tim Cook, Steve Schwarzman of Blackstone Equity, you're certainly not talking about people that are proficient or known how to deal with global diplomacy. So it couldn't have been about Iran. They certainly have no military experience, so it couldn't have been about Ukraine. And they certainly are not champions in human rights. So what was it about? It was about the people he brought. One thing about Donald Trump is Donald Trump will tell you out loud what he's thinking because he's that out of control. He's unyielding in some things. And then he's unleashed in others. And you just wait long enough, he'll tell you exactly what he thinks. Like when he was getting on the helicopter up there and said, I'm not thinking about America's financial status. That was the real him. He wasn't thinking about it. Let's go to the phones. It's XL Friday, 1-877-532-5797. Let's go to Daryl in Washington, D.C. Daryl?
2: Hello.
0: Hello there.
2: Every now?
0: Yeah.
2: How are you, man? First of all, I want to congratulate you for National Action Network and the work that you've been doing for over 70 years to help our communities. I don't know if you know the name Father Grappi. But, I go back
0: out of Milwaukee.
2: I go back to that era of civil rights and activism, and that's how I started. And you were down there too. So was Jesse, and so was Martin. Okay, what I'm getting at, Al, is some action steps that we can take. First of all, don't nobody celebrate the 250th anniversary of this country because they killed a lot of Indians. They wiped out a civilization. They slaved us. And there's no celebration here. Even every amendment of the Constitution that was supposed to make us 5/5 was a lie. They still was hanging us and hanging their crosses all over the place, you know. And this is very serious. Their symbolism and what they were doing to us all of this time. And so generations go by, and they wipe out civilizations, and we tend to forget. And we cannot forget what they have done to us, to our ancestors, hands down. And we can't celebrate them stealing the country and treating people the way they do. The new word for Negroes is immigrants. You know, the rule is, if you got 1% of this black blood in you, you're black. It's not a black problem no more. This is a world problem. The United States has been exposed by Donald, but he's the same as George Washington. He's not even half as vicious as Washington or Jefferson or any of these other guys. So with the action steps, is being a non-participatory in their events, their holidays. We can't do that. You know, what we need to do is create our own holidays, like that march you were talking about in August. And that march needs to promote some new action steps we need to take. I don't know if you've been watching your board, but I've been spamming it up with Techno Rangers and the Technocracy Party and Techno Rangers use their own smart bank controlling the beat money worldwide. I've been really trying to get at you, Al. I wanted to go to your convention. I wanted to go to Jesse. I flew in from Hawaii for Jesse, but I didn't make it. I didn't make your convention, but I'm on my way to meet you, and I want to learn what you know. And then once I learn what you know,
0: I want to learn from you, too, so make sure you get with me because we need to be able to
2: make sure I get with you.
0: All right. Thank you for your call. I love it. That's the kind of call I like. Let me go to Raj in Cleveland, Ohio. Raj, you're keeping it real with Al Sharpton on XL Friday.
3: Yeah, thank you, Al, for taking my call. You know, I heard the caller once said about a lot of these MAGAs, black MAGAs, was whatever percentage it was, they were locked in. They're going to always be locked in to, you know, Trump and stuff. But a lot of half of that percentage, or at least a percentage, were just ignorant, and probably a larger percentage of them, if anything, because Trump just gave them low hanging fruit, like, you know, when he was calling himself being persecuted, you know, by the law and you know, everybody against him, and then he flashes, you know, poses like he's got big money and everything. But, and so that was enough. And, you know, like, there's machismo, you know, and a lot of these guys flock to that stuff because it made it feel like a man and make it feel like they were bigger than they are. But, so a lot of them were just ignorant, but they couldn't see, the bigger picture, which is, like Pam was saying, the Republicans are never going to, put money into the system any kind of way. You know, or into the economy,
0: right?
3: And this goes back to post World War II, probably before that, but at least in modern era, World War II, and coming forth and then manifested in under Reagan, and Nixon got it started, but it manifested under Reagan. But that's the thing. And so, you know, the guy was talking about reparations. That goes with it. That's no money is going to be put into, especially when minorities get it, no matter what color you are, because it's the whole thing is to keep the white male supremacy image on top and in power. So the guy said it's not just blacks. It comes down to all colors. That's been the agenda.
0: No, there's no doubt about it. Thank you for your call. It's like a couple of callers back talked about how, brother out of Washington, D.C., how Latino men voted about 40-some-odd percent for Trump, and he turns around and makes them the poster boys for deportation and illegal immigration. A white supremacist doesn't care about anybody but white males. That's what it means. Pauline McCullough says on our message board, where is Tim Scott and Byron Daniels and all this rich China trip? They weren't invited. Oops. Pauline, I wish I'd thought of that. You absolutely, I might say that on the air tomorrow. You're right. They should have been, this is one of the biggest events a president can do. China's the second or equal world power. None of them was on Air Force One. Interesting. I'm so glad you brought it up. You gonna hear that again. Because, you know, all these trips, I've been on Air Force One. Joe Biden brought us about four or five members of the Congressional Black Caucus and Mark Morial and I, down to Texas with him on Air Force One when he made the speech at the Lyndon Johnson Memorial Library and said that in that speech that we need to expand not only voting rights, but expand the courts, that we need to change the makeup of the Supreme Court. So I know the kind of scrutiny and decision-making they make to get on Air Force One, because I've been there. And we flew back with him from Texas, stopped in Houston for him to visit the body of Sheila Jackson Lee, who they had memorialized that day. The funeral was 2 days later, which I went back for. So Biden went out of his way to make sure, going to Lyndon Johnson's presidential library, that he spoke about voting rights and that he spoke about the Supreme Court makeup. And he wanted civil rights leaders and members of the caucus with him. So they choose that based on messaging, which means that Trump brought Musk and Cook and Schwarzman and them. Because that was the message. It was about business. Wasn't about Strait of Hormuz. It was about business. That's what we put on Air Force One. Let's take a break. We'll be right back. More XL Friday. Shopton. Keeping it real. Be right back.
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4: It's Sybil Wilkes with what we need to know. President Trump is making his way back to Washington, D.C. after a high-stakes summit in Beijing with the Chinese President Xi Jinping. The ongoing war in Iran was at the top of the menu, and the president says they found common ground on one major issue, the Strait of Hormuz. President claims that President Xi wants that critical waterway open just as badly as this country does. It was a friendly enough visit that the president already invited Xi to the White House for a return visit this September. On the home front, Mother Nature is not happy today. A massive weather system stretching 1,200 miles from Wisconsin to Texas is putting 7 million people at risk of severe storms. The Storm Prediction Center has issued a level 3 risk for central Iowa, where they could see 3-inch hailstones. That's the size of an apple, my friends. And along with dangerous super...
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6: The reality is we have again circled the moon with four
4: aspects. Higher education, the Yale School of Medicine, is in the hot seat. The Justice Department Civil Rights Division announced a year-long probe shows Yale intentionally selected medical students based on their race. The Department of Justice claims Black and Hispanic applicants were given an unfair advantage over white and Asian students with identical test scores. This would be a direct violation of the 2023 Supreme Court ruling that says race cannot be a factor in admissions. A legendary queen of the court is getting her flowers. The Los Angeles Sparks announced they're honoring Hall of Famer Lisa Leslie with a statue outside the arena in L.A. Lisa Leslie, the first woman to ever dunk in a WNBA game, will join Kobe Bryant in the Star Plaza this September. To subscribe to my free daily newsletter, please visit SybilWilkes.com. 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I'm Sybil Wilkes. 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
6: The reality is we have again circled the moon with four astronauts taking pictures and returned safely for a cost of over $4 billion. The first trip to the moon in 1969 cost about $2.5 billion in today's money value, but the astronauts walked around, placed an American flag on the moon, took pictures, and returned safely. So my question is, what have these flights to the moon produced other than some very expensive pictures and, of course, made some rocket ship investors very wealthy? Has exploration of the moon brought us closer to finding a cure for cancer as numbers continue to rise? Or has exploring the moon helped us to figure out how to feed millions of Americans who go to bed every night hungry, many without shelter? Or is the reality that those in charge of spending our tax dollars are more concerned with their friends getting richer than they are about you and me being okay?
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0: And we're joined, as we are every Friday, for the last hour of the show for the week, the senior pastor of the historic King Solomon Baptist Church in Detroit, Michigan, the head of national expansion and Michigan state chair of the National Action Network, the Reverend Dr. Charles Williams II. Dr. Williams, how you doing?
1: All is well, Rev. As always, it's always good to be with you on yet another Exhale Friday. You know, Rev, we are, as you've been talking about all weekend, really enjoyed the MS Now show, Politics Nation, last week, and certainly looking forward to it this week. But, you know, we are in a fight against those who are really trying to undo 1964 Civil Rights Act and the 1965 Voting Rights Act. That's what this is. It's that from the beginning and to the end. I mean, when you talk about the Fair Housing Act, when you talk about access to education, when you talk about access to the ballot, all of these tenets in which we hold so dear, and those who come before us who fought for, are under attack. And if we don't fight back within the next 6 months by making sure that we flip this House and flip this Senate, they're going to take it even further. And so we've got to understand that this is not just an emergency. This is, an urgency. We are in a literal state of emergency when it comes to our rights in the Black community, in the women's community, in all of the coalition, and we've got to stand up and fight back. So I invite folks to join us by going to nationalactionnetwork.net, join the organization, support us, but more importantly, prepare to get out in the streets and mobilize your community. We got reps that are being taken away. We got voting rights that are being challenged by putting police at polls. This is our time to stand up against it, and we need to show a mighty force between now and November that suggests that we will not go back.
0: Absolutely. And Reverend Williams, as you were talking, I thought about, now that Martin III and Andre King and I have said we're definitely going to do Washington August 28th, the anniversary of the March on Washington. But even leading into that, we're doing the NAN voting brigades, where we're organizing all over the country brigades that will be at voting sites and get people to voting sites. Since they're going to have ICE there and all, we need people there with cameras that will encourage people, don't get agitated, go on in and vote. We got to counterbalance. This is not going to be just a one march or two march. I support the marches tomorrow in Louisiana and in Montgomery. In fact, our senior vice president speaking at the one in Montgomery. But we need to not only continue. Marching is to energize so that you can do the work. And that's why we meet every Saturday in our public rally. That's why we open every day in offices around the country. You got to do the work. You can't have a battalion without a headquarters. Somebody got to be the office and say, this is how we're going to send these troops here. This is how we're going to do this. So this has got to be a continual thing. August 28th, be right before the week before Labor Day, and Labor Day kicks off right into November. That's where it gets highly active toward the elections. We got to do it all the way through. We lose because we get into these little internal fights or we flail out, and we can't afford that. Not with everything's at stake now. Let's go to Detroit since we got you as our co-host. Let me go to one of the best activists in the land, Brother Percy Johnson. Percy, you're keeping it real with Shopton and Reverend Dr. Williams.
2: Reverend Renner.
0: Yes, sir.
2: And Dr. Williams.
1: Hey, man.
2: I got to toot the horn for Reverend Dr. Williams because he's a little modest. But I just saw something posted that He got his doctorate, master, what, doctorate in some field. Am I right?
0: That's right. Earned it. That wasn't honorary.
2: That's right. So I'm going to toot the horn for him. I'm proud of him, Reverend Mal.
0: I am too.
2: You know, and that's the thing, too. Reverend Mal, you and me, man, we born in the 50s. And to work around the generation that's younger than us, Reverend Williams, I think he in his 40s, and I'm in it with a group of that I sit at the table with almost 60 hours a day, where we are, and they in their 20s or 30s, and they are seriously, like right now, we strategizing going to the Capitol on the 21st, three buses strong.
0: Right.
2: And they got a class called called COPE, and COPE is COPE, and it stands for a Committee on Political Education. So we educate, they being educated at that young age on how to sit down and go to the table and go to the Capitol to sit down and talk to their elected officials to understand how they can move and make sure that they talk to them about getting the resources that they should be having for the type of work that they're doing, and letting them know how to, and they building, they going all across the state talking to, it's 32,000 of them that's in this field of work, and they systematically doing a door-to-door campaign, talking to them, encouraging them to get off the couch, get out here and make sure you start voting, making sure that you're putting people in office that are going to bring home the resources to your community, and you have the power, if you get off the couch and participate in these elections, it is boldly, blindly to see who's working for you right now and who is working for you, and put the ones in office that continue will work for you and get rid of the ones who are not, you know. So I'm really proud of, you know, sometimes, Al, in our generation, we hear about, you know, these young folks, they ain't doing nothing. I beg to differ. You know, our job should be more and more to be encouraged, as you do, Reverend Mal, that we focus on making sure we lift that generation up behind us and guide them for the ones who are willing to really step up and be in the plate and be engaged. And then we lead them and watch some of the smoke screens that are going in their face, which you kind of talking about, too, because, you know, the division and stuff that they done put in the line. And Reverend Williams, I'm a little suspect with the smoke and the wedge that they coming with our elected officials with this AIPAC thing, you know, talking more and more about, you know, the funding that some of these elected officials are getting through AIPAC, but they're not really focusing on the point of how these people, even if they get money from AIPAC, how they voting on our issues to support, because AIPAC slick. They put money across the board to all these candidates. So the thing we should be looking at is who is putting the vote our way. It ain't about where they're getting the money from to run their campaign. It's about how they voting on the policies and the issues that's going to bring home the resources and the bacon to our community, man.
0: That's exactly right. Thank you for your call, Percy. Always good to hear your voice and your wisdom. Let's take a break. We'll be right back. I see Evangelist Ramsey chimed in. Good afternoon, Reverend Sharpton and Ann family. Everyone good? I tried to get on yesterday. Chat remarks were closed down. Sometimes that happens with chats. I'm sure you were part of marching at Ackman's office on the DEI march. Evangelist Ramsey, looking forward to seeing you in the morning at the Saturday Action Rally. Let's take a break. Be right back. Keeping it real. Sharpton, be right back.
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12: 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Grill, Professor James Small will lead us off. 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

0: Keeping it real. 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Reverend Al Sharpton. Reverend Dr. Charles Williams II is our co-host. Don't forget, by way of announcements, you really need to watch Politics Nation this weekend, both tomorrow, Saturday, and Sunday, 5 p.m. Eastern Time on MS Now. I have on tomorrow Keisha Lance Bottoms, who just won the primary to be the Democratic candidate in Georgia for governor. Want to hear what she has to say. She was mayor of Atlanta, many of you knew her. Black woman running for governor. Reminds us of Stacey Abrams. What's going to be different? I'm going to talk to her about that. I'm also going to have one of the original Freedom Riders who they're celebrating their 65th anniversary. Many of them paid the price. They were the ones that got on the Greyhound buses and had soap and stuff thrown at them. Some were even killed. We're going to talk to him tomorrow on Politics Nation and some other governors and congressmen about the voting rights marches in Louisiana and in Alabama tomorrow. Our senior vice president of National Action Network, Ebony Riley, is speaking at the one in Alabama. Then on Sunday, I'm going to have Congresswoman Nikema Williams of Georgia. And I'm doing Georgia two nights because that's where they're trying to redraw the lines, trying to take our fuck out. And then I'm going to have Congresswoman Steffi Sewell from Alabama on that, as well as State Rep Gina Hinosa. I'm going to learn it by Sunday. She's the Democratic candidate for governor in Texas. And I'm going to have on Governor Andy Beshear, the governor of Kentucky, over the Governors Association. And many say running for president of the United States. He made a pretty impressive showing at our convention. So both nights, A-list people with information, and I need you tuning in. You that are in the New York, New Jersey, Connecticut area, meet me or beat me to the Saturday Action Rally in the morning. I will be there in Harlem at Mother AME Zion, AME Zion Church, Mother AME Zion Historic Church of Paul Robeson, and he was a member there. His brother was a pastor. Madam C.J. Walker was funeralized there. Sojourner Truth went to that altar and gave up her slave name and became Sojourner Truth. It's a historic church. And we'll be there in the morning, 9 a.m. to 11 a.m. And, of course, you that cannot be there in person, you can watch it live on Impact Television, on NationalActionNetwork.net live stream, and on YouTube/NAN. And I'm looking forward to the rally in the morning and the shows tomorrow. You in the areas where the marches are tomorrow, in Louisiana, in Montgomery, I think in Texas, should go out to the march. Show your presence and your outrage. But we're all building up toward the August 28th march. If there was a time, we need to underscore in Washington, the scene of the crime. It's August 28th of this year. We were not going to do it. We usually try to do it every other year. But with all of this going on in Washington, that's where the Supreme Court is. That's where the Senate and the Congress is. That's where Trump is. We need to start saving now to get there, meet me in Washington, start getting ready to get on the buses. We are going to right to the seat of where they do all of this. Reverend Charles Williams, Reverend Dr. Williams, what's going on at Detroit
1: tomorrow?
0: National Action Network in the morning.
1: Tomorrow, 10 a.m. at the historic King Solomon Baptist Church. Of course, we're going to be having the National Action Saturday Action Rally in Michigan Saturday Action Rally. Certainly, we will be dealing with organizing our voter brigades, as well as we want folks to prepare to get their pledges ready for our national headquarters. We want to be able to send a mighty blow of support to our national office, And then we want folks to get prepared to sign up to get on the bus, because the march has been announced and we're going to be in Washington, D.C. So make sure you come tomorrow, 10 a.m., the historic King Solomon Baptist Church, 6114th Street, and get into action.
0: All right, let's go back to the phones. Let me go to Cleveland, to the irrepressible, incomparable president of the Greater Cleveland Chapter of National Action Network, Dr. Marcia McCoy.
2: Reverend Dr., our Honorable Reverend Dr. Al Sharpton, and our Reverend, I want to put emphasis on this, Dr. Charles, in an opinion article, Ramaswamy is a person here running

0: tricky business. We don't want tricky business. No to Ramaswamy shutting down our universities. No ours in 2026. Get rid of the trick in 2026. And remember in November. Bishop, it's meal time. Come on, Bishop.
1: Dr. Al Sharpton.
2: Yes, sir.
1: Dr. Charles Williams.
3: Yes, sir.
1: Real Dr. Charles Williams. My brothers and my sisters, the American system of jurisprudence, which is the law, it takes 12 people to determine guilt for a person who has broken the law. Anything less is a hung jury. In the case of the state of New York versus Donald Trump 2024, Trump was convicted of falsifying business records, which made him a crooked, felonious criminal. The great question that confronts the American people today is, will you allow a crooked criminal to ignore the U.S. Constitution and destroy American democracy? The racist policies that he espouses toward black people, marginalized people, is both inhumane and un-American. Do you allow a criminal to literally decimate a peace-loving country and to be turned into an authoritarian international bully that tramples over the rights of weaker nations? Do you stand by and allow an avowed racist, bigoted white supremacist to divide the country and pit people against one another? By every measure of truth, virtue, and integrity, this wannabe king and dictator should be voted out of office. His offenses are myriad. No compunction, no indignity. It is no matter of conscience to him to weaponize the government and punish his perceived enemies and persist in obliterating diversity, equity, and inclusion and eviscerating voter rights for people of color and especially black people whom he hates the most. How do you defend his Iran war, skyrocketing high food prices, high gas and fertilizer prices, tariffs on poor people, and massive tax cuts for his billionaire friends, wrecking health care, establishing an ICE brigade, and terrorizing innocent citizens of that birthright citizenship, accepting emoluments like a $400 million plane from a foreign government to ultimately become his private gift. Bottom line, if this Nazi-loving, racist, narcissistic, selfish person is not expelled from power in November 26th by flipping the House of Representatives and the Senate, then this country is in trouble. It will only be because of one thing, and that is that racism is not only alive and well, but that society would rather remain racist than according justice, equality, and fairness to every citizen regardless of race, creed, or color. No president in modern history has embraced vulgarity, mocked the disabled, and embarrassed the houses of the President of the United States of America than this unprincipled, immoral, and flawed, less-than-human being. He is unfit to be President of the United States and affront to decency, integrity, and respectability. His statement that he does not care even a little bit about American finances is more than deplorable. It is imperative, Dr. Sharpton, it is imperative, Dr. Williams, that we block his drive to be a king and a dictatorship in America. This racist bigot, Donald Trump, is a threat to all mankind. Thank you, Doctor.
2: Thank you.
0: Always vote often. Vote. Remember, in November. Ditto, Bishop.
2: All right. Thank you, Bishop, and thank you to Marcia McCoy. And I see on the message board some of y'all, Trisha saying that she got tired the last month. She had to ride back, so get ready for this one this year. Because it's more important than ever. I see Happiness Donut saying, tune in to Nicole Wallace today. Reverend Sharpton said it. He's about to go on. Yeah, I'll be on about 5:30 Eastern time on Nicole Wallace. And then, of course, on Politics Nation tomorrow and Sunday, 5 p.m. both times. I'm doing double duty. But at this point, we need as much airtime as we can to get our information and opinions out, because there are fewer and fewer shows. People haven't noticed that a lot of these shows are gone. I'll have Politics Nation on 15 years, August the 29th or 30th. But

Very few shows last that long. So support us. And I do other shows to get the message out. Let me thank Reverend Dr. Charles Williams II. Let me thank all of you that called in, listened in. You that called in and couldn't get through, but hung in there anyhow. Remember, whatever you do, wherever you go, however you feel, tell somebody, tell anybody. I make it easy. Tell everybody. Reverend Al told you personally, keep it real. Keep it real. Whatever you do, keep it real. I'll talk to you Monday.

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1: It's Sybil Wilkes with what we need to know. The hope for a quick peace deal with Iran, it's fading fast. President Trump officially rejected Tehran's latest proposal, calling it unacceptable. And the sticking point appears to be what else? Nuclear power. The president said Iran is reversing its promise to scale back nuclear activities, and he made it clear if they have nuclear of any form, he isn't even going to read the rest of the paper. Previously warning that the current ceasefire is on life support, this current rhetoric certainly is not adding any oxygen. Out west, the race for California governor is entering the final stretch. Seven candidates took to the stage in San Francisco last night for their final debate before the primary. It was a bit more civil than previous fights. Everyone had a target on the back of Xavier Becerra. He is the current front runner in the polls, and with ballots already in mailboxes, he appears to be the man to beat. And remember, California uses a top two system, so the two biggest vote getters advance to November regardless of their party. In Oklahoma, the state carried out a death sentence Thursday. Raymond Johnson was executed by lethal injection at the state penitentiary in McAllister. Johnson was convicted of a horrific double murder 20 years ago involving his ex-girlfriend and her seven-month-old daughter. For the hip-hop fans, get your headphones ready. Drake decided that one album, two albums, not enough. He surprised the world by dropping three separate projects at midnight. The surprise release features a who's who of collaborators, including 21 Savage and a much-anticipated reunion with Future. It looks like the Sixth God is determined to dominate the summer charts. To subscribe to my free daily newsletter, please visit SybilWilkes.com. For all the news 24/7, go to News1.com. I'm Sybil Wilkes. Be informed, be empowered.
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7: Carl Nelson here again, family. 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Grill, Professor James Small will lead us off. Professor Small will discuss the life and legacy of Brother Malcolm. 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Also his I Love Black People campaign and his reflection to D.C. 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So, family, continue to enjoy your weekend, and then for some more great conversations that you can participate in, please join us right here on Monday morning at 6 on 1450 WOL, where information is power.
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0: My name is DL.
1: What did you set this on, hell?
2: You gotta make her say my name one time here.
0: My name is DL.
3: Ladies and gentlemen, put your hands together for DL Hughley.
1: I see that they added this addendum onto our run through, but it is a Foster Care Awareness Month.
4: Yes, indeed it is.
1: Mental Health Awareness Month.
4: A lot going on.
5: Yes, it is.
1: And Women's Health Month. It's like a basket.
4: It's a plethora.
1: An abundanza.
5: Yeah, but all
1: a cavalcade.
5: Precious. All three are precious.
1: Yes. Yes. Yes.
5: We value them here.
1: And one, yes. And that's one of their names. But
4: yes. For now.
5: Precious, yeah.
1: I am in Chicago. What would you say the best, Junius, you've been around a lot. What would you say the best food cities in the country?
5: Let's see. Well, Chicago would be near the top.
1: Don't say New Orleans because there's just one kind of food there. But I think a lot of people would say New Orleans. Excluding New Orleans, what would you say the best, one of the best food cities is?
5: Chicago, definitely. Mm-hmm. Houston is another one of
1: them. Nah, stop it.
5: No, Houston got some great restaurants.
1: That's not true. That's not true.
5: But I haven't traveled extensively like yourself. So
1: I would say they have a few really great good restaurants, but I wouldn't say it's a food city. Like, what would you say is a great food city? New York, right?
5: Yes.
1: San Francisco is a great food city, right? You can find anything there.
5: Yeah.
1: Anything.
5: But seasoning wise, I guess I'm from the South, so I was. You really needed sauce in San Francisco.
4: Yeah. I felt that way too.
1: New Orleans is a great food city. I would say, surprisingly, Milwaukee's a great food city.
5: Hmm.
1: And Seattle's a great food city. San Diego's a great food city. Phoenix is a great food city now.
5: Wow.
1: Philly is... No, Philly's not.
5: Let's not overdo it.
1: Boston's a great food city. Boston's a great food city. So, you know, and Houston has a great few restaurants.
5: Yeah.
1: Like I don't think it's a food city if it's like you got two great restaurants.
5: Well, you know, but they have an influx.
1: Or the chain restaurants, you can't have that.
5: But they have an influx.
1: Vegas is starting to be a great food city now.
5: Yeah,
4: Vegas?
1: Because they just take all the food from. What is the best restaurant you ever went to? Best. I tell you what was so good. Marcel's was so good. I'm like, this is really good.
4: Yeah, Marcel's.
6: Yeah, Marcel's was really good.
4: I rarely say that.
1: Yeah, but it wasn't the. It's the best steak I've ever had. Yeah, ever.
4: It was good.
1: It's Milwaukee.
5: But their appetizers are great.
1: Everything's great, Marcel's.
5: Yeah.
6: I like quality meats.
5: And their salad. The Marcel's salad.
1: Man. Let me tell you something.
4: Well, now that we've waxed on for about 30 minutes about food.
1: Boy, this is called.
5: Yeah, let's get Birdman.
4: Now we talked about all the places all over the country.
1: Look at somebody taking a GOP shot as we speak.
4: I know. I don't like you.
1: somebody just took a hit of a Govia.
4: Right. I wasn't supposed to be eating this food.
1: Happy. So we talked about the happy birthday to Emmitt Smith. You know what? Do you know what Lawrence Taylor said about Emmitt Smith? He said he's one of the greatest he ever saw.
5: Yep.
1: Happy birthday to Ray Lewis, one of the best that ever was. Happy birthday to Andy Murray. Happy birthday to Melly Mel. Happy birthday to Desmond Howard. Great college career. Happy birthday to Cole Anthony, the NBA. Happy birthday to Russell Hornsby. Happy birthday to the one and only Samore.
5: Yes,
1: she's
5: yes.
1: Under this too.
4: Happy birthday, Samore.
1: Happy birthday to H.R.L. Cordes. That's, of course, possibly Prince B of PM Dom. We got a great show lined up for you. Jasmine will tell us what's trending. And it's Friday. You can't hit Happy Hour of the Club. No worries, we're going to bring the party straight to you with the Hughley House Party on the D.L. Hughley Show.

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0: Yes, man.
1: What, man?
0: Tell these good people what's trending.
1: Well, Trump, of course, for several reasons, and we may as well talk about them all. Did you see
0: all of them?
1: This extra, extra large 22-foot Don Colossus statue of Donald Trump that was erected thanks to his spiritual advisor, Pastor Mark Burns, who then turned around, the darkie. and basically defended the erecting of this statue, saying this is not the golden...
0: It is.
1: The golden lamb, goat, whatever.
2: The golden calf.
0: And isn't it, didn't this man just depict himself as Jesus?
1: He absolutely
0: did.
1: And
0: now he called himself a God.
1: A 22-foot gold statue. Yeah.
2: Makes it easier to lick his shoes.
0: That is the biggest problem.
1: Like, who does this? And then he sounds so crazy defending it. He was like, it's blasphemous if you think I would do that. And he's like, anybody who knows me. I'm like, if you don't show up.
0: Everybody knows. Yeah, get out of here. You're a jiggaboo darkie.
2: Yeah.
1: Yep. And since we're talking about Trump and all the craziness, do you remember those Trump phones?
0: Yeah.
1: That they wanted you to pay $100. Well, because nobody ever got one.
2: Yep.
1: They had to put out a statement basically saying, yeah, you know, that $100, it wasn't you buying the phone. It was just you getting on the list in order to be able to buy the phone.
0: They complain so much. They're like, yeah, we're going to have to make a phone.
1: We have to make the phone. But here's what's crazy. This is how just sleazy he is. Instead of selling them the phones, what he's been doing on his Trump site has been selling refurbished Apple and Samsung phones.
2: Yep.
1: Anybody who falls for that,
0: he's the first president that should wear a mask as much as he robs me.
1: Yep. I mean, come on. This is so
2: but under control. You deserve it if you send him your money. That's what you get.
1: That's what you wanted.
0: Yeah. He done turned the White House into the Franklin Mint.
1: He done turned to a swap meet.
2: And there's no refunds on
1: now,
2: any
1: no
2: of his
1: refund.
2: Products.
1: That's right. Absolutely. No refunds.
0: You know, it took people getting on social media. I ain't get my phone.
1: Yeah.
0: Stupid.
1: Just like, you know, he's still building, you know, even though the judge, they said he's supposed to halt building on this ballroom. They've been doing aerial shots and he's still building and asking for billions more to go towards helping to continue the build.
0: I think that gonna build himself in that room.
1: Yeah, I think so too.
0: All right, coming up, we're bringing the party to you every single hour with the Hughley House Party that jumps off in 5 minutes right here on the D.L. Hughley Show.
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0: That is going to wrap up this hour's Hughley House Party. We're going to bring the party through every single hour. Now it's time for the Jazzy Report.
1: Mexico City is sinking. Mexico City is sinking at such an alarming rate that it's visible from space. Imagery from a powerful NASA radar system is revealing rates of more than 0.5 inches a month, making the city one of the planet's fastest sinking capitals. The city's rapid sinking has been exacerbated by relentless urban development, with new infrastructure adding extra weight on top of the clay-rich soil.
2: Maybe
1: it
2: they
1: is sinking.
2: Maybe they celebrate Cinco de Mayo too much.
1: Better get down and get my red name.
0: Hey, excuse me. Before your pharmacia goes under there.
1: Could you reach around there on that shelf?
0: Excuse me. Before El Pharmacia goes under.
2: Get your elevator to go down there.
1: Yes.
0: I'm sorry.
1: Well, pre-diabetes significantly increases the risk of heart attack and stroke. New research found that even when patients with pre-diabetes got their blood sugar level back to normal, they still had a higher risk of a heart event than those without pre-diabetes or diabetes, period.
2: Interesting.
1: There you go. And they take into account, you know, your age and gender, body fat and things like that. And it still doesn't matter.
0: Yikes. Yep. Well, there you go. That'll start your weekend off with a bang. all right, listen, we had some great callers this week. And if you missed them, do not worry. They're coming up directly on the D.L. Hughley Show.
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6: Well, this update brought to you by attorney Big Al, the law officer Richard Klein. An accident, two right lanes are blocked out in VA, Springfield on 395 northbound, making your way towards the Beltway and exit 2. Also traffic here as you move around on the inner loop of the Beltway out in Tysons, moving towards Leesburg Pike, 45-minute delays. Traffic is moving slow in the district on, looks like 295 here southbound. From Barrows Avenue northeast to past East Capitol Street, we got delays. Also northbound Anacostia Freeway towards 11th Street Bridge, we got 24-minute delays. Out in Maryland, we got police activity in Prince George's County on 67th Avenue. Right at Patterson Street, traffic is slow, 95 southbound, moving towards 200. It happened fast, now everything's different. Your car's wrecked, you're hurting, and insurance is calling. Don't rush into a bad deal. Call Big Al, 1-800-HURT-123. Attorney Big Al is the law firm of Richard Klein. Tonight, partly cloudy and then clearing out, temperatures in the low 50s. Dre Johnson for News Talk 1450 AM WOL, where information is power.
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0: On Monday, what had happened was a couple argues about Mother's Day. Take a listen.
1: No. This is my mom. It's Mother's Day, Sakina. Mother's Day. The kids got you something.
2: Mother's Day. Am I not a mom? Did I not give you kids?
1: Yeah, so the kids got you something because you're their mom. You're not my mom. It's not Wife's Day.
0: Was he right for only getting a gift for his mother, or should have gotten a gift for his wife too? The mother of his children. That was the question we posed to you. You said...
3: I truly do believe that some holidays just make people selfish, you know? If my kids gave me a Mother's Day gift and they're young, I just assume that my husband took them to the store, helped them pick out the gift, and it was from him as well. I would never expect him to buy me something extra or make him feel ungrateful for the things that he's done for me. Every day is Mother's Day because my husband loves me. He helps me take care of my house, my kids. He shows me he appreciates me. I don't wait for May to come around to celebrate my day of the year. I'm a mom every day, and he did a good job helping his kids pick out them gifts. She should be appreciative of what he done for her.
4: Ben Johnson out of Greenville, North Carolina. The wife of the mother of your kids should be acknowledged and wished happy Mother's Day. But you should get your mother and your mother only something for Mother's Day. Plain and simple. Deal with the argument. Deal with the pettiness. But right is right. You get your mother something for Mother's Day. Acknowledge her, but nah.
5: I think he was right. Like, if they have children who are so far down in age that they cannot buy their mother a gift themselves, I don't see there anything wrong with him buying the gifts and giving them to the kids or having the kids give them to the mom. Like, that actually seems a lot more special. Like, I don't know me personally. I don't see anything wrong with what he did. And she seems like she just being greedy and selfish for real. Like, not even appreciating that, you know, he spent the money. At least he spent the money and let the kids get the gifts. Like, I don't know. I
6: asked my wife a few years ago what she wanted for Mother's Day. And her reply was, I'm not your mother, so I don't even worry about my wife. I just worry about my mom.
7: I think the gentleman is correct. I was married for 25 years, best man on the planet. And before he passed away, he bought his mother Mother's Day, and he would take our kids shopping to buy me Mother's Day. I would buy both my mom and his mom a Mother's Day present. But he did not buy for me because I was not his mother. I'm his wife, I'm his lover, and I'm his best friend.
8: My sister asked me the other day, did I buy my ex-wife anything for Mother's Day? I said, she ain't my mama. And I believe that if she's not your mama, then you don't need to buy her anything.
9: I was married for 31 years. My husband and I agreed the same way. He bought me for my daughter when she was of age, and on Father's Day, I bought for him. But other than that, he was not my father, and I was not his mother. So I feel that he's not your mother. So I don't think you should ask your husband or anybody to buy you a gift for Mother's Day if it's not your mother.
0: All right, more of this week's best calls coming up is What Did Happen Once Friday. More of those calls are coming up directly. It is the D.L. Hughley Show.
10: It's Feel Good Friday. 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Hughley Show.
0: Spring into a recession-resistant career in IT. 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

0: What did you set this on, hell? You gotta make her say my name one time here.
1: My name is DL.
2: Ladies and gentlemen, put your hands together for DL.
0: All right, ladies and gentlemen, Tuesday, what had happened was recently we've seen teachers being punished or even fired for being too curvy. Listen to this influencer.
3: Being a curvy teacher is not the problem. The issue is that some of these teachers who have an online presence are not dressed in a way that implies that they are there to teach. You don't have to dress like Miss Frizzle, but some of you are dressed like you're going to a club or a bar lounge.
0: Do you agree with that? That was a question we posed. Do you agree with her? That was a question we posed. You said...
4: I think there should be a dress code for teachers. I don't think a skirt should be so short till somebody's uterus shows, or that they should have pants tighter than the skin on the grape. So, no, there should be a dress code. Thank y'all for having such great topics. Keep up the great work and keeping us informed.
5: So we're talking about curvy teachers. This is Styles calling out of Delaware. And what I'm saying is, look, I don't have a problem with it. But what I do have a problem with is when you're in front of the kids, you know, and all these kids have cell phones. All they doing is looking at that and taking pictures. At the end of the day, if I was a young boy in class and my teacher looked like that, I wouldn't tell nobody. We'd just be talking about it in the lunchroom. You know, at the end of the day, and look, and I would have passed every single last one of my classes. I would be a master bachelor or whatever if I had teachers that looked like that sometimes. So I would have no problem with it, but sometimes you have to be conservative because you got to remember everybody's watching. And these kids got cell phones, so take

0: cell phones out of the classes and let young boys be boys because we are who we are.
1: I absolutely think there should be a dress code because in certain places you go, you dress appropriate for it. And these teachers with the curvy body, that doesn't mean you have to show it. You can wear a certain type of clothes that you wouldn't show your body. These are young kids, they're growing up. These teenager boys, that's why so many students and teachers are going together. It's ridiculous the way they dress.
2: My name is Kabib, calling out of Raleigh, and I'm a 60s baby. So this didn't happen during my time of schooling, of course. And I do agree that times have changed, you know, and sexuality has been exploited more and everything, down to selling the car on TV. But I certainly agree that there should be some type of dress code because it distracts from what the child came there to pay attention to, and that's the books. They're looking at, you know, bunions instead of books. And so, yes, there should be some policies concerning that. Just like in the church, I think it's very disrespectful also. But, you know, that's a matter of choice because they're not going to teach. But being paid, you know, by the tax dollars money and stuff, there should be a dress code.
3: I'm a retired school teacher, and I know for a fact that the high schoolers, they do look at teachers who are dressed inappropriately. They look at their butt. They look at their boobs. As a retired teacher, I think that teachers should dress appropriately in the classroom. If they're a teacher, you want to teach. You don't want to be the distraction in the classroom. And I'm telling you, when I was a teacher, I dressed appropriately because I did not want to show too much skin. I'm a curvy girl. I've always been. And I made sure I dressed and covered up things that, you know, might be exposed to the kids and give them ideas. We're talking about teenagers here. We're talking about middle schoolers here. Teachers should dress appropriately. I agree with the influencer.
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0: Wednesday night, what had happened was, if you were offended by what we asked, if you were offended by the Kevin Hart roast, you said,
1: y'all mean to tell me y'all didn't know that little aunt knee-high to the curb wasn't going to start selling his soul? That was foreseen and foreshadowed a long time ago. Kevin Hart has no allegiance to nothing. You should hear, even when he was telling us, you know, he first was getting his accolades and people starting to know him and knew who he was. His early jokes told you that he gonna sell his soul to the devil. He ain't never been funny to me. You know, he's just always been a comedic coon. That's what he is, a comedic coon.
2: My thing is, it's not always about race. You got to look at, the guy is a comedian. A whole bunch of comedians tell bad jokes and fail. 9 times out of 10, when this guy is doing his little 15 minutes of comedy, he's in front of an all-white crowd. He just didn't read the room. And maybe he is racist. So what? You know, they have a right to their opinion. We got a right to call them hunkies, crackers, and white trash to even the score. Maybe he's just not a good comedian. He sucks. A lot of them do. You know, that white people have a different type of humor than black people. Things that make them laugh don't make us laugh.
3: Not only were the racist jokes over the top, he also allowed Rock to degrade him by asking him to sit on his lap and suckle his nipples. Totally ridiculous. Yeah, it was crazy. I mean, the fact that Cat Williams came out, I think Cat Williams pretended to make amends with him because he knew everybody was going to see Kevin Hart's true colors and he wasn't going to have to say anything else.
4: I mean, don't get me wrong, some of their jokes were definitely edgy, but I think when it came to the worst of them, like with Shane Gillis, he said he called Cheryl before he did the joke about her husband, and he was definitely pushing the limit, and people can have their judgment on it, but at the end of the day, I think it was a roast of a comedian, and most comedians always push the edge, especially when they're with each other. So you can say it was racist, but I think it was just seeing how far they could go. And in some cases, yeah, they might have pushed it, but it's really up to what you think. But me, myself, I'm an amateur stand-up comedian, and I would say there was definitely worse things that could be said, but I was surprised they said that.
0: And, of course, yesterday, a woman, she refused to let her young son, she's a black woman, refused to let her young son date black girls. Do you think that she was right? That question we posed to you said,
5: I'm going to tell you, to each his own first and foremost, but at the same time, it's all about a protection. Trying to protect your child, a certain something, that means everything, especially when it comes down to a girl. Now, your son, things like that, he knows how to get out there in the world enough to bump his head and figure things out. But for women, everybody pays a certain characteristic of blame when it comes down to women. Like, it's all about the woman, like, period. So in order to protect your daughter in a case of dating outside their race or just dating, period, you're trying to protect them until they get to a certain part of their life where they can fend for themselves as far as their decisions and the way they make themselves available to the world. Because sometimes they get ran through the mud because they may come off as this or that, not knowing what people are saying about
6: them. If these parents were to let their kids go outside, play kickball, jump rope, Sam said, instead of being on the computer all the time, then they won't have to worry about them being so grown. They'll know some things that kids do. They don't even know what kids do nowadays. Stand and let them go outside and not be on the internet all day, they won't be so grown. They're so grown because that's the way they are. Because the parents don't say anything.
7: I think that question needs a lot more context. Is she saying this because she know her tragedy soul is pitiful and she don't want her son to have a woman like her? Because, you know, boys have a tendency to want to date women like their mother. So for her to say that she don't want her son to date a black woman, is it that she hate herself? I don't know who taught us to hate ourselves like that. Well, she's saying it because today, the way the social media, these young girls are so ratchet and so unladylike, which was taught by their mothers. So I think the key to all of this is the women, like a trainer, like a home trainer. But is she self-deflecting or is she trying to keep her son away from what she believes is this modern tragedy, which is the way black women are behaving, especially on social media? But I could never agree to that. I think if God made anything more beautiful than a melanated woman, I bet you he kept it for himself.
0: We got more. We got the Hughley House Party jumps off in about 5 minutes right here on the D.L. Hughley Show.
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1: Why?
0: You know, after the breakup, he has a strained relationship with his kids. It makes me feel bad because I know I've seen that happen to a lot of people. It's just sad. I'm not saying who's at fault. I'm just saying I'm sad. He's a good dude. He's good. And his name is Owen. He used to be Owen, but she got that in the divorce.

0: That wraps up this hour's Hughley House Party. We're going to bring the party to you every single hour. Now it's time to give a deserving someone the Shoe Booty of the Week
1: and
0: Award.
1: And now it's time for the Shoe Booty of the Week Award. Damari Jaquan Patterson is a 20-year-old resident of West Palm Beach, Florida. He is an employee at Taco Bell, but definitely not Employee of the Month.
2: Oh, hell no!
1: So, why is Scary Damari this week's recipient of the Shoe Booty of the Week Award?
3: Real bad man.
1: The Taco Wrangler gets the Shoe Booty because he changed service with a smile to service with a gat. I know they say things are crazy in Florida. There are even websites devoted to it. But
4: damn!
1: Taco Bell's out here training employees like the Wild Wild West. 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The burrito barista approaches the girl and told her, "You can't do that."
5: Gotcha, shit.
1: But she and her friend started flapping back like my man was a soft shell taco. 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
6: You know what time it is, you know what time it is.
1: He walked in the back for a few minutes and he came back with the steel chalupa.
7: I wanna shoot you so bad. I wanna hit so hard.
1: That's when he just opens fire on three people. Really, bro? Over a cup of soda? 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Ended the second that cup touched the Sprite nozzle.
8: Hey, mister, can I trade in a 7-Up for a Sprite?
1: Next time, just charge him $2. Man, don't turn the drive-thru into a shooting range. When the authorities arrived, Patterson said he felt threatened, but that fell apart like some soggy nachos.
9: Ole, arriba, epa, epa, arriba, andale.
1: As of today, he's still in custody. His next court date is May 27th. Damari probably went to work in a good mood, but he turned customer service into customer survival. And that's why the Shoe Booty of the Week Award goes to Damari Jaquan Patterson. Now here's a swift kick in the ass.
0: If you know somebody who's not up on the D.L. 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
26: 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I'm the owner of Isaiah 58 Skate House, located at 3132 Branch Avenue in Temple Hills, Maryland. 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I found out sometimes you have to just do it the way that you believed and trust. 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So seeing that landmark location where I am, seeing it cherish and grow is something that I look most forward to seeing in the future.
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1: Try it in a Latin accent to make it a
2: honey pheasants.
0: Oh, I don't know how to do that, though.
2: Don't
0: but
2: tell
0: as
2: us
0: you,
2: what you
0: often
2: do,
0: you try to force me to do things I don't want to do.
2: Don't say that.
3: It's the D.L. Hughley Show. And we're back.

0: For those of you who are not regular listeners of the D.L. Hughley Show, pshaw.
1: What?
2: What's wrong with y'all?
1: What?
0: Here's just a tiny bit of why you should listen every single day. I don't like strip clubs in my... The Claremont Hotel. Have you seen that?
1: Yep.
0: It's supposed to be some kind of local tourist. It's like a big thing that they do. And it was old strippers.
1: Oh, like, yeah, you could say that.
3: It's
0: like old.
1: It was really popular.
0: Man, like imagine if a nursing home had strippers.
1: Shut up.
0: I'm not even trying to be funny. They made money. It's like a stripper retirement home. That's going to do it for us, ladies and gentlemen. It's the D.L. Hughley Show, your 2026 edition. You better not get a Valium.
2: It's right there next to the Salmon.
1: I know. Like, what was that?
0: And it gets stabbed with a sword.
3: Pump up the Valium. Because
2: he has a lot.
1: You got to be Pacific when you talk.
2: Because he has a lot of hype. Bathroom. He got a lot of hype on him. You know.
0: Yeah.
1: Tell the truth, shame the devil.
0: Yes, indeed. Jasmine Sanders, what did you learn today?
1: Shout out and congratulations to Michael B. Jordan. It is clearly his year at the SAG Awards. He won the award for Outstanding Performance by a Male Actor in a Leading Role.
0: Yeah.
1: For what? Sinners.
2: He should have got two. He played two people.
1: Yeah, he should have.
3: Well deserved either way.
0: And he didn't get called in this time, so that was great.
1: Bad. You know, just trying to get things ready for it. The spring, it seems to be coming a bit earlier than expected.
0: Just when you
1: I'm
0: think
1: assuming
0: you got, yeah.
1: that, what was it? The beaver or whatever it was. It looks for a shadow. The hedgehog. I don't know what it is. But it was wrong.
3: The,
1: it's not that.
3: Groundhog. Is it?
1: Yeah, groundhog, hedgehog.
0: You don't put it on everybody. The possum look for it. I don't know what it is.
2: Raccoon or something.
1: Yeah,
2: chipmunk.
1: Squirrels out there.
0: I'm dropping another hot new song with my day butt of the week. That's up in less than 15 minutes. It's the D.L. Hughley Show.
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0: It is the D.L. Hughley Show, your 2026 edition. Remember that if you're here in Chicago, come check me out. I'm at the Strait of Hormuz. No, I'm at the...
1: Oh, my God, D.L. Hughley.
0: I'm at the Schomburg.
1: Is the it lines closed? Are back is it up? Open? Is it closed? Yeah. Is it open?
2: The lines are backed up. All the way to China.
0: Yeah, I think it starts to feel like spring, then sometimes it's not, then it starts
1: it's
0: to
1: It's so irritating. Like I'm like, make up your mind, yeah. Mother Nature. Yeah. I like it to be warm right about now.
2: Come
1: like,
2: to Texas.
1: Where is that?
0: Well, send in a
2: Texas.
0: Request, I'm sure. To do
2: Come
0: something.
2: On down here.
1: I will.
0: Send in a request. It'll do something like that.
2: But bring your Zyzol, because boy.
0: Man. So is a cough, a tickly throat, a symbol, a sign of an allergy?
1: It can be.
2: Yes.
1: Mm-hmm.
0: Like feeling like it's like a tickle in your throat. Mm-hmm. Did you have that when you have allergies?
1: Well, no, I have the tickle in my nose.
0: Oh.
1: Like it won't go away.
0: Like
1: yeah.
0: Tabitha.
1: Mm-hmm. It won't go away. It's
0: only
1: like
0: when you move your
1: in.
0: Nose, nothing happens.
1: No. Oh, that you can see. I'm putting a spell on you.
0: A flood. A flood.

0: You see what's coming up in China. We have more Chinese restaurants than American fast food restaurants.
1: What an embarrassment.
0: We named Madison Square Garden MSG after you guys.
2: You so stupid.
0: After this, we've got your own personalized vat of duck sauce.
1: We don't want the microchips, but we want duck sauce. Oh,
0: man. Wow. You think they really have fortune cookies in Chinese restaurants?
2: No.
0: They don't at all.
2: Not at all. That's for us, because they know we got to have something sweet.
0: Saucy, yeah.
2: Yeah, well, and you know how I know? There was a big article one time in the New York Times when I was living in New York, and they were talking about the food in Chinatown and how they have two separate menus.
0: Yeah.
2: One for us crazy folks and one for the actual people of that origin, right? Mm-hmm. And the price is different and the food is totally different. Yeah. For us, they add, you know, General Tso's chicken and all the extra sauce. They don't eat that.
0: Yeah. They do now, probably.
2: Maybe.
0: They probably do now.
2: But they, you know.
0: The one thing, one food you can't bastardize is soul food.
2: Yeah, you can't do it.
0: Because
2: it's already. Well, you can. Yeah, but, I've had some terrible soul food.
0: Yeah, but I'm not talking about, I ain't saying you can't bastardize, because our food is already quintessentially American.
2: Yes.
0: See, all of that food came from there.
2: Yeah.
0: And then.
2: Came here.
0: Soul food is the original, is the only true American food.
2: Mm. Let me tell you something.
0: I mean, hamburgers and stuff like that, but even that came from there. But I think I remember one time me and Russell Peters were playing a gig in London, and we went to this Chinese, and that's one good. London has, it's a great food city too, by the way.
2: Mm.
0: They had, but not English food. Everything else you could eat, everything there but English food. So we were eating at this Chinese restaurant, and why did the fire break out in the kitchen? And that
2: what?
0: Man, yes, a fire broke out in the kitchen, and it was smoke. It was filling up with smoke. And that owner stood at the door and made everybody pay before they leave. I'm not even lying. Russell, tell you that right now. It's a fire. And yeah, I know. And those
2: things,
0: you think that's hot? Don't have my money. Don't pay for that mugu guy pan.
2: Yeah, they won't. That's crazy. But I would imagine it. Like,
0: remember that? They don't even have mugu guy pan.
2: I can't really say that was my favorite.
0: I haven't seen the Ed Fu Young in a long time.
2: I can't say that was my favorite.
0: Now, you know where they think they make great Chinese food? St. Louis. They'll tell you they got the best Chinese food. It's the version of Chinese. They have egg bouillon on white bread. With mayonnaise and cheese. And guess what? It's called a St. Paul. God. And that is delicious.
1: Yeah, I bet you know.
0: All right, come here. We got my day butt of the week. Plus, it's Friday. You're not hitting happy hour at the club. So we're going to bring the party straight to you with the Hughley House Party. And we have a Lebo, the streaming hack warrior on the D.L. Hughley Show.

0: Here is to introduce our debut of the week is our new music aficionado, DJ Lucci.
1: Issa Mia with TL's debut of the week. And listen, if that other person isn't treating you right and somebody else is coming around to show you off, you better let them. Here is Gabriel Jacoby with Baby.

0: And that was DL's debut of the week. Gabriel, Jacoby, baby, everybody, please have a safe and wonderful weekend.
1: Thank you, baby girl. We're going to bring the party to you every single hour with the Hughley House Party that jumps off in 5 minutes on the DL Hughley Show.
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6: 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The first trip to the moon in 1969 cost about $2.5 billion in today's money value, but the astronauts walked around, placed an American flag on the moon, took pictures, and returned safely. So my question is, what have these flights to the moon produced other than some very expensive pictures and, of course, made some rocket ship investors very wealthy? Has exploration of the moon brought us closer to finding a cure for cancer as numbers continue to rise? Or has exploring the moon helped us to figure out how to feed millions of Americans who go to bed every night hungry, many without shelter? Or is the reality that those in charge of spending our tax dollars are more concerned with their friends getting richer than they are about you and me being okay?
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1: I was saying this earlier. 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Where was the dude that was redacting stuff during the Puffy trial? I'm like, like rubbing somebody's manhood on your chest. I might forgive you, but you'll never be able to drink nothing yellow ever again. Not ever.
0: It's the DL Hughley Show. And we're back. We know you're missing happy hour, but don't worry, because we're bringing the party to your house. 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
1: They don't like it at all.
2: But he said, I'd rather see somebody on an album cover with a flute than a gun.
0: Yeah, he's got a point.
2: Well, I remember this dude named Gary used to play the flute. Mm-hmm. And you don't want to play the flute on Hunt Different. And the flute was the soundtrack of an ass whooping. That's the flute.
3: Yeah.
2: You play the flute, you get in your ass. The streaming movie review with the Lebo, the streaming hack warrior.

0: That wraps up Hughley House Party. We're going to bring the party to you every single hour. Now it's time for the streaming movie review with Alebo, the streaming hack warrior.
1: Hamne salam ni anani. Ola me say. Hamne, hamne, ham. Uh-oh. Dear, my own brother.
0: What's that, Alebo?
1: You know what just is pastas? Cinco de Mayo. You know, Cinco de Mayo is basically Taco Tuesdays, drunker and louder. Uh-oh. Cinco de Mayo is crazy, but Seis de Mayo is the day when your liver files for divorce. It's the day when you whisper, ever again, while hugging your toilet and cereal. And it is also the Mother's Day, the day everyone should do something special for the mother. Yes, dinner and flowers are very nice, but this year, do something that she will never forget.
0: What?
1: Get her a custom calendar where every month is just a picture of you sleeping on her couch as an adult. Uh-oh. A homemade coupon book for one free eye roll. Yes, this year, I will give my mother a glow-in-the-dark toilet seat with her face printed on it. This way, when she sits down, she kisses her own butt. I'm serious. Today's movie is perfect for the Mother's Day. The movie is The Devil is Wearing Prada 2. Sorry, Meryl Streep and Anne Hathaway. You know, they have waited 28 years to make this sequel from the original 2006 movie. A smart, sensible girl starts working as an assistant for a cynical, high-fashion magazine editor. This movie was a big hit. And like all bigger Hollywood moneymakers, they make a sequel. And dear, my own brother, you know how I feel about sequels. They're like the friend who keeps having one more baby. We all wish he would just stop. They're like my brother's third wife. Younger, louder, and somehow even worse. I'm serious. This time around, everyone is back, and they're all trying to navigate their careers amid the decline of traditional magazine publishing. You see, no one reads the magazine anymore. They get on their notebooks and computers. I have to ask though, why does the devil wear Prada? The devil seems more like a dripped-out Gucci and Polo guy with ice everywhere. I mean, Satan has no budget. I'm serious. This movie is good, but is it as good as the original? You have to decide. I gave her 3 handbags. And if you add this film by last Sunday, I have something just for the mothers on Mother's Day. The Mother's Day Survival Kit. It comes with the chocolate, the booze, the earplugs, and the silent scream you deserve for moms who gave up sleep, sanity, and a flat stomach. It's perfect for the woman who gave you life and now needs a break from it. But it comes with a warning, may cause sudden outbursts, and I'm fine while drinking in the closet. I'm serious. This is Alebo, your hacking warrior, with the Stream Hacking Movie Review. Hamne salam ni anani. Olam ne se. Hamne, hamne, ham.
0: As always, we're going to take a peek into Jasmine's diary. 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
6: This is the Daily Play with Joy Taylor. By the end of this weekend, round two of the NBA playoffs will be in the books, so let's get you caught up on all the action. The Thunder and Knicks locked up their spots in the conference finals about a week ago. OKC swept LeBron and the Lakers, and the Knicks bullied the Sixers, so they fired their GM. And they are waiting for their Eastern Conference matchup. In the West, playing for a chance to face the Thunder or the Spurs and Timberwolves, San Antonio's up 3-1 with a chance to close out at home on Saturday. Out East, the Cavs pulled off a 9-point comeback in the final 2 minutes to push Game 5 to overtime, where they won in Detroit. That's the first road win of the series. 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
0: 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And we're back.
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6: I just found out one of my girlfriends is seeing three different guys at the same time. Now, we had a whole conversation about it. I was not judgmental at all because part of me felt like, I get it. You know, she's a lady of a certain age. She's been through relationships that did not turn out so well. And she's like, I don't have time to lose. I want to make sure that whomever it is I'm dating is the right one. The problem is we have another girlfriend who is entirely judgmental. And so now we have this whole conversation going about should she or should she not be seeing these three dudes. Now, the other crazy part is we all kind of run in the same circles. So every time we go somewhere, one of those dudes inevitably is there. And let me tell you, we went to brunch the other day and two of the dudes were there. You ain't seen nothing until you see a woman in her 50s ducking and dodging. It was hilarious. One guy was approaching on the right. The other guy was approaching on the left. This chick tried to duck under the table and bumped her head. Oh, my God. We covered for, of course, because, you know, we wanted to be happy. Yeah, support system.
5: Some people get upset with me. They never miss an opportunity to let me know how they feel in our segment called...
7: After your dear regret.
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7: No ducker sauce for you.
5: Oh, it's the D.L. Hughley Show. We're going to get off right now before we still can. It's the D.L. Hughley Show.
0: Warning! Warning! D.L. Hughley may cause uncontrollable laughter. Tune in and see for yourself right after this break.
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1: What did you set this on, hell? You gotta make her say my name one time here.
2: My name is DL.
3: Ladies and gentlemen, put your hands together for DX.
1: Edition. If you are in Chicago, I'm on my way. Well, I'm here, but I'm on my way to Schaumburg, Illinois at the Chicago Improv. So I hope you come check me out this weekend. I am going to go to Lee Colonial for lunch tomorrow. I'll probably walk up and down Rush, smoking a cigar, looking at the little berry shop.
4: That sounds
1: people
4: exciting.
1: People watching a little bit.
4: That sounds very exciting.
1: Mosey on down to Michigan and maybe see how long the line is for...
4: To do what?
1: See how long the line is for the popcorn place.
4: Oh, yeah, there you go, there you go.
1: And then I will decide it's too long and make an appointment at the kiosk next to K-15.
4: Wow.
1: There's nothing like kiosk popcorn. Have you ever had it?
5: Give me the freshest 10 you got.
1: Yeah. Let me give me the 10 you just got in last week.
5: The one that don't have dust on it.
1: What's your favorite mix?
4: Chicago mix.
1: No, not mine.
4: Mine.
1: Oh yeah, I like the one when they did the jalapeno.
4: The cheddar.
1: Did you have the caramel with the jalapeno?
4: Ooh, look
1: cheddar?
4: I got a rock when I say it. Yes.
1: Have you had the caramel with the pecans?
4: I don't like pecans. No, thank
1: caramel
4: you.
1: Caramel with the almonds.
4: No.
1: And they have cheddar. They have jalapeno cheddar.
4: Mm-mm.
1: With the, man, let me tell you
4: I eat the popcorn too fast to crunch the nuts.

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1: Put that in the diary.
0: Got a song. Got a song.
2: No thanks.
0: Got a song when your mom and daddy were still together. Plus, people get so upset with me, they never miss an opportunity to express
2: themselves. F-U-D-O-U-B.
1: Okay, yep, just it. Like that. That's right. On the

0: Some people never miss an opportunity to let me know how they feel about the things I say, so we're letting them vent on our segment called...
1: F.U.D.O. Hughley.
0: That's coming up after Anita Baker, Angel, on the D.O. Hughley Show.

0: That was a song from when your mom and daddy were still together. Anita Baker, Angel. Sometimes people get really upset with the things I say, so we're going to let them vent on our segment called F.U.D.R. Hughley. So won't you please welcome our F.U.D.R. Hughley correspondent, Little Niecy James.
1: Hello, this is Niecy James, your F.U.D.R. Hughley correspondent. Our first F.U.D.R. Hughley comment is from Facebook. Honeypot99 says, D.L., you maligned your daughter for her saying a woman can have as many sexual partners as she pleases, as long as she stays safe. You seem to have a problem with women exploring their sexual freedom while expressing men can do whatever to whoever they want and be applauded for their sexual exploits. D.L., if men can do it, so can women. F*** you, D.L. Hughley. Our next F.U. D.L. Hughley comment comes from the D.L. Hughley show page. Pookie22 says, D.L., I hear you every day saying how you stick up for the little guy and you stand to be the voice of various social causes. But I wrote you a letter about my Uncle T-Bone. He's wrongfully in prison for robbery. I explained in the letter that just because there were three eyewitnesses, DNA evidence, and he was caught in possession of the stolen merchandise, doesn't mean he did it. After reading my letter, you didn't even write back, much less help my Uncle T-Bone get out of jail. F*** you, D.L. Hughley. Today's last F.U.D.L. comment is from our D.L. Hughley show page. Cosmopolitan24 says, D.L., why is it every time you open your mouth, you say something nasty or the sexual innuendo? With you, it's always sex this or sex that. You must not be getting any because you're always talking about it. But when I think about it, if I were your wife, I wouldn't want to give you any either. F*** you, D.L. Hughley. Well, that's it for this week. This has been Niecy James, your F.U. D.L. Hughley correspondent. And until next week, bye!
0: 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Hughley Show.
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0: casting aspersions on anybody's style, right? 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They never hurt themselves. 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
1: None of us got hurt on the outside.
0: So let me just say this. My oldest daughter, she unfortunately had cancer. I have a son that was slow. And I have a daughter who's a lesbian. And Donna prays a lot, so he doesn't like her. Obviously, right? It's pretty strong.

0: That's going to wrap up the Hughley House Party. Now it's time for What You Need to Know with the one and only Sybil Wilkes.
1: It's Sybil Wilkes with What We Need to Know. President Trump is making his way back to Washington, D.C. after a high-stakes summit in Beijing with the Chinese President Xi Jinping. The ongoing war in Iran was at the top of the menu, and the president says they found common ground on one major issue, the Strait of Hormuz. The president claims that President Xi wants that critical waterway open just as badly as this country does. It was a friendly enough visit that the president already invited Xi to the White House for a return visit this September. On the home front, Mother Nature is not happy today. A massive weather system stretching 1,200 miles from Wisconsin to Texas is putting 7 million people at risk of severe storms. The Storm Prediction Center has issued a level 3 risk for central Iowa, where they could see 3-inch hailstones. That's the size of an apple, my friends. And along with dangerous supercell thunderstorms. This pattern is expected to stick around through the weekend. Please stay weather aware. In the world of higher education, the Yale School of Medicine is in the hot seat. The Justice Department's Civil Rights Division announced a year-long probe shows Yale intentionally selected medical students based on their race. The Department of Justice claims Black and Hispanic applicants were given an unfair advantage over white and Asian students with identical test scores. This would be a direct violation of the 2023 Supreme Court ruling that says race cannot be a factor in admissions. A legendary Queen of the Court is getting her flowers. The Los Angeles Sparks announced they're honoring Hall of Famer Lisa Leslie with a statue outside the arena in LA. Lisa Leslie, the first woman to ever dunk in a WNBA game, will join Kobe Bryant in the Star Plaza this September. To subscribe to my free daily newsletter, please visit SybilWilkes.com. 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I'm Sybil Wilkes. Be informed, be empowered.
0: Thank you, Sybil. What have you learned is coming up next on the D.L. Hughley Show. So Monday, what had happened was, Monday we asked the question, did feminine... Did feisty broads destroy the black family?
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1: Leave the door open. And the remix is called Close the Door, You Let My Heat Out. You couldn't have been all black talking about leave the door open. You're going to let my heat out. What's wrong with you? I didn't let you out.
0: It's the DL Hughley Show. And we're back.

0: I'm sure glad that's over with.
1: Me too.
0: Yeah, but you know, I learned something today.
1: What have we learned, Charlie Brown?
2: You're gonna learn today.
0: It's time to talk about what we've learned today.
3: That is going to do it for us, ladies and gentlemen. A big shout out to the hero pilot who saved all those people in the Atlantic Ocean.
4: Here, here.
5: Yeah.
3: Here, here. And apparently they were on their way to a dentist convention. They had to be, because some people. I'm like, goodness gracious. You know, when they pulled over, did you lose your teeth in an accident? No, I lost my teeth at the gingivitis.
4: I was screaming so loud.
3: I have friends like that. I have friends like that where they, like, no teeth right there, and they got a bite of apple from the side.
5: You do.
3: And
5: you make fun of
3: them
5: too.
3: Yes, I have a friend. And I, every time I said, like, I was young and I would be do stupid stuff, but I'd give him $100 to bite an apple.
5: You're so mean.
3: No, it would be these two drag marks. Oh my God. Oh, his name is Victor. I ain't gonna say his last name.
5: Yeah, don't
3: man,
5: do
3: that was hilarious.
5: Yeah, he may have found some teeth by now.
3: Hey, man, if he didn't, I don't know how he can't eat nothing but soup. Mm-hmm. Or applesauce. Mm-hmm. That's what it got.
4: Applesauce.
3: Jasmine Sanders, what'd you learn today?
5: So Elon Musk is doubling down on his dissing, Christopher Nolan's The Odyssey, in which Lupita Nyong'o will play Helen of Troy and her sister.
3: Yeah.
5: He doesn't like it.
3: I don't care.
5: It ain't your movie. You got enough money, you can make your own movie, right?
3: Yes.
5: Helen Troy can be whoever you want her, whomever you like her to be.
3: Yeah, why don't you? Whatever it's going to be, it's going to be better than that stupid ass Melania movie. I know that.
5: Who knows that?
3: Dumb ass Melania movie.
5: Yeah.
3: People don't want to see her for real. Damn, a movie about her.
5: Yeah.
3: I have no interest in
5: watching that.
4: Yeah. And you can't understand her, so.
3: Yeah. Like, I but die to talk.
4: Even Junior Natasha Sanders from Bullwinkle is like, yeah. Damn, get a coach.
3: Jesus Christ. Skip, I mean, Judy's Hand of the King, what'd you learn today?
4: Well, one, I just started watching Game of Thrones. So before, I never even knew what the reference of Hand of the King was. So now I know, you know, even from the origin of the Hand of the King. So which is, mm-hmm. I really feel honored. Thank you.
3: You should.
5: Wow.
3: Where do you see the rest of this stuff?
4: Oh man, I'm on.
3: Where do you see what's
4: season
3: going
4: two?
3: On now, pal?
4: Oh, I can't wait.
3: We gotta catch you up, homeboy. All right, coming up on the next Bill Hughley Show, the Militant Man Jamal Kingsley. He will be returning to expose racism hidden in our everyday lives. Plus another special case, Short Bus Records of Panger. Have a great, safe weekend. It's the D.O. Euclid Show. It's Leon Spinks. He rescued Leon. It's the D.O. Euclid Show. See you on the other side. Kyle, my favorite Short Bus operator. Pull that string. We got to go.
4: Bye.
5: Good one.
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In our second hour today, two conversations. Up first, Washington insider Ashley Etienne with an exclusive on the long-awaited autopsy report from the DNC about the 2024 presidential campaign. Hint, I am hearing that's even worse than we thought. Ashley has worked for Kamala Harris, Nancy Pelosi, Barack Obama, and Joe Biden. Look forward to hearing from Ashley on the top side of hour two. On the B side of our two, Dr. Anahita Dua, founder and chair of Healthcare for Action, gives her take on Donald Trump's cognitive state as Democrats call for him to be tested. And we'll talk about the latest Medicaid scam being advanced by the Trump team. In our third hour today, two more conversations. Up first, Dr. Cornel West on Democratic erosion and how we as black folk ought to be tracking that right about now. And on the B side of our three, Keisha Ely and Marcus S. Mason on their new production, Experiencing the Dream, MLK the Musical, based on the love story of Dr. King and Coretta Scott King. But in this first hour today, two more conversations on the B side of this hour. Our regular contributor on what he calls California's lackluster race for governor and the very real possibility of two Republicans as finalists. We'll talk to Ruben Navarrete Jr. And speaking of Republicans running for governor in California, we lead off today's program with the Republican who's out front in this race to become the next governor of California. His name is Steve Hilton. And we will talk in a moment here about the possibility that two Republicans could face off in the race for governor come November, because we have an open primary in this state. Today is the birthday of Stephen Morris, better known as Stevie Wonder. He's the GOAT. Happy 76th birthday to Stevie Wonder. I love Steve. Honored that he's a friend. I could never have imagined as a kid growing up that I would ever meet Stevie Wonder, much less consider him a personal friend. But happy birthday to Stevie. I was just in Chicago yesterday for the 93rd birthday of the Brother Minister. And what a time we had in Chicago yesterday. I had never really put those two things together. Brother Minister turns 93 yesterday, so he and Stevie just a day apart. Brother Minister on the 11th, Stevie today on the 12th. Happy birthday to Stevie Wonder. So let me just do this right quick while he's in studio. So Steve Hilton is here, and any white Republican who likes Stevie Wonder is reasonably okay with me. So he sits down and he hears Stevie Wonder playing. He's, oh my God, I love Stevie Wonder, Tavis. I can't use that accent he has. You hear for yourself in a second here. But he says in that beautiful accent, I love Stevie Wonder. I say, what is your favorite Stevie Wonder track? And he said, this, Tavis, is my favorite Stevie Wonder track.